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6: He murdered, he could get a life sentence. An American college student found dead after going missing in Japan. Here's Fox's Madison Scarpino.
7: Weston Higginbotham was just 20 years old. He loved nature, cared so much about the environment, according to his family. They say they are heartbroken. This all comes just over a week since Weston first went missing. The parents say they last saw him in their Kyoto hotel room last Friday, and they let the well-traveled 20-year-old do his own thing. Local police confirm Weston got off at a train at the Yamashina Station in Kyoto. The area is home to tons of hiking routes and trails, but shortly after the train ride, Weston's location from his phone went completely dark, and that's when his parents started to worry. This all prompted a massive search for the Auburn student.
6: We don't know the cause of death. General but credible threats have prompted Seattle Mayor Katie Wilson to activate stadium district security cameras ahead of the World Cup. Bypassing normal privacy protocols, that heightened monitoring comes as the city prepares for big crowds. I'm Roger Stern, and this is Fox News.
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9: Drying out this evening, skies remaining partly to mostly cloudy. Lows low 60s. Warm tomorrow, sun and clouds, highs mid 80s. We'll feel the heat this week. Highs stay in the mid 80s for Tuesday. By Wednesday, we'll be in the upper 80s to near 90, but feeling like the triple digits with very high humidity. We'll see daily chances for showers and thunderstorms due to the high heat and humidity.
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0: Whoa Radio, now in our 79th year of giving back through Penny Pitch. 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
2: News. I'm Carmen Roberts. Police in Toledo, Ohio are searching for the shooters who opened fire at a neighborhood festival today, injuring several people.
3: Once the shots get fired, everybody just want to scatter and everything. Yeah, we were just sitting right there having a good time talking to our people, and then the shots just got to firing.
2: Oh, the victims were rushed to hospitals, but the extent of the injuries is not known, and the number of people injured is not known. Police are urging people to avoid the area near the Old West End Festival. Auburn University student Weston Higginbotham, who vanished in Japan after leaving his family during an argument, is found dead after a week search.
4: This is a horrific outcome to what was supposed to be a dream vacation in Japan.
2: Fox's Madison Scarpino. The family confirmed that volunteer searchers found Weston's body in the mountainous area outside Kyoto. 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
5: Drying out this evening, the skies remaining partly to mostly cloudy, lows low 60s. Warm tomorrow, sun and clouds, highs mid 80s. We'll feel the heat this week. Highs stay in the mid 80s for Tuesday. By Wednesday, we'll be in the upper 80s to near 90, but feeling like the triple digits with very high humidity. We'll see daily chances for showers and thunderstorms due to the high heat and humidity.
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16: If you're looking at me, I'm at the ranch, and I'm trying to look. There's no American flag anywhere on this, and I've never done it. And I used to have a flag on a TV set, and I took it off. It was on, radio, and I took it off immediately right after 9/11. And I said, because everybody's wearing little flag lapel pins, and I said, flag's going to become sides. You know, whose side are you, for the war, against the war? Are you a Republican, you a Democrat? I don't want to play any role in that. So everything that I ever have on anything in the background, and it's kind of the way I live my life anyway, it's the greatness of America in objects. It's just the great things that scream America without the flag on it, because I don't like the symbols, you know, the red hat now. Oh, that means you love America. No, that means you like Trump. Trump likes America and you agree with his policies. It doesn't mean if you like America, you have to love Trump. To me, it's just so simple minded. Now we had this Freedom 250 thing that is happening in Washington, D.C., and it was supposed to be a state fair. And God bless him for trying to put this together. We weren't doing anything for America 250. And Trump gets in and he's like, hey, we've got to have some celebrations that really celebrate America, yada, yada, yada. And so he puts this whole thing together and he does it in a year. Well, you can't put something like this together in a year, but he did. And now, because of, listen to my monologue from Friday, these weasels, look, America is America. It belongs to Republicans, Democrats, independents. Okay. Belongs to all of us, good and bad, all of us. And that's what a celebration of her should be. It shouldn't be about Donald Trump. It shouldn't be about the Republicans or anything else, but because the left started threatening a lot of these people, and the people, you know, in their own industry said, you'll never work again if you attend this thing. They all started to quit. And so now there wasn't a show to put on. So Donald Trump says, well, I'll do one. Well, now it is about Donald Trump. Congratulations. You've just made it about Donald Trump, because what are the options? What are the options, America? You tell him no one can work with him. Well, then he has to do it himself. So self-fulfilling prophecy. Congratulations on that. And I'm sick of it, because none of these people understand what real patriotism actually is. You know, it's looking at the long arc of a messy and improbable experiment called America. You look at all of it and you say, yep, that's me. These are my people. That's my home. And not because it's perfect, but because it chooses at its best to keep reaching up toward its own ideals after falling short. That was the point of Martin Luther King's I Have a Dream speech. I have a dream that America is going to read the Declaration of Independence and live by those ideas. That was his dream. I have that dream today. Please live by these ideals and these ideas. And if you grew up and you were taught to hate America first, see America only as the catalog of her sins and conquest and hypocrisies, then I get it. Your love of country will feel alien, but you can't love any country because all of them are doing that or did do that. And you were just handed this ledger of mistakes without ever being invited to feel the wonder of what this country could be. And what it has been for many, a refuge, a promise, a stubborn belief that ordinary people can govern themselves. And that love for this country doesn't mean that you ignore the ledger. I get it. Believe me, I get it. But are we capable of being adults here? Because as an adult, you have to be able to hold two truths at the same time. Okay, because everything, religion is really great. Well, yes, it is, but a religion has also done some really bad things. So which is it? It's both. It's both. Everything, you're really good, and at times, admit it, you're really bad. You've done some really horrible things. But are you striving to be better? Because you're both good and bad. We all are. Patriotism, love for country, or a healthy love of self allows you to see all of the scars, the slavery, the broken treaties, the internments, the riots, the assassination, the wars of choice, and chooses to still sit at the table and say, you know what, but this idea that all men are created equal, endowed by their creator, and certain inalienable rights, life, liberty, and the pursuit of happiness, and governments are instituted among men to protect those rights, that's still worth trying for. Because I don't see any of you sitting at the table telling me a better idea than that one. Anybody has a better idea? Give it to me. You have a better idea than that one? I'm waiting. Tweet it to me. Whatever. Get it to me. Because if it's an actual better idea than that one, you might talk me into going into a different direction. But until I hear a better idea than all men are created equal and endowed by their creator with certain inalienable rights, I'm sticking with that one. And I'm saying that's what we should be striving for and should be trying to create every day. Stop harping on the failures. What do we do after we fail? It's the amendments. The movements, the Supreme Court decisions, the GI Bill, the Civil Rights Act, the self-corrections. It's the strange American habit of arguing with ourselves in public, loudly, messy, until we drag the country just a few more inches closer to that more perfect union. Real patriotism is not blind loyalty to a government or a party or a politician. It's loyalty to an idea that human beings are capable of more than their worst impulses. We all should end it today if that's not true. I am more than my worst impulse. I am more than my worst deed. I have made horrible mistakes, horrible decisions, but I am better than that. I am worth more than that, and I'm trying to be better, but I can never be better if I live in a world that has no forgiveness, that's all they'll think about is my mistake. Well, that's why I'm a Christian, because I have a right and a gift to start all over again, and so does our country. Our liberty, however imperfectly practiced, is still worth defending and fighting for. That the English-speaking peoples on this continent somehow or another built institutions durable enough to survive their own citizens' worst tendencies. It's the farmer in Iowa who never left his country. Maybe even never left his own state, but feels a tug when he hears the national anthem. It's the immigrant who arrives with absolutely nothing, but then works three jobs so his kids can argue about politics in college and go to school for art. It's the soldier who absolutely despises war, but goes anyway because the country asked. It's a teacher who still believes the next generation should know the whole story, the glory and the shame, because only people who know both can be trusted to steward what comes next. Make a decision, America. Are you defined by your lowest moment? Is our civilization always to be defined by the worst things we've ever done? Or are we to be defined by whether we learn from them and strive to do better next time? I know the answer because I know the Constitution. The Constitution was written by very brilliant men. And these very brilliant men have what a lot of very brilliant men don't have today, and that is humility. They knew they were flawed. And that's why they put the amendment process in, because they knew they couldn't see everything. They knew other generations might have a more enlightened view of the world, and they could course correct. That humility is one of the most patriotic things about our founding fathers. So when somebody tells you that patriotism is about flags or red hats or performative anger, they're wrong. That's meaningless decoration. The real thing is love. And just like the love of my father that I now deeply understand, all of his flaws, all of his struggles, all of the decisions he made at the time, he was doing the best he could. Who am I to judge and hate him for his experience of the past? I can correct it. I can stand even against it. But who am I to judge him and hate him for it? We need the kind of love that can see things clearly, see our country clearly, love it clearly, love it despite what we see in its past, and then work to make things better. Not because our country owes us perfection, but because we owe ourselves, our children, our country, our world, humanity. We owe it our best effort. I think that's what it loves to be America, to love America, to be an American. Not despite her contradictions, but because of what she keeps trying to become in spite of those. More in a minute.
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23: 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We dig in Monday morning here on Fort Wayne's Morning News.
16: So Bill Gates has apparently spent years now trying to keep, they have actually purchased customized mannequins to test out different outfits for him to change his public opinion. Dude, it's not your outfit. It really is not. They have spent decades now trying to change the way he looks, transform him from the, you know, architect of the blue screen of death into something wearing a cardigan. Just, he's an oracle of compassion. That's what he is. And I mean, it's not working. It's not money well spent. He just wants to be, you know, known as literally Mr. Rogers. They're trying to make him look like Mr. Rogers. It's like taking Darth Vader and saying, you know what, take off the helmet and the cape. We're going to put a sweater on you and maybe some glasses. And you're still going, I am your father. I mean, nobody's buying that. It's still Darth Vader, dude. It's still Darth Vader. But, you know, if you watch him now, watch him, the gentle blinking, a little like Clippy, the paper clip, the measured pauses, the soft, reassuring tone, you know, that one thoughtful head tilt. I don't know. It's like, you know, he's offering you cookies instead of a polio vaccine that will probably put polio into the water. I don't know. This is product placement. Product placement. This is one of the spookiest things I've heard. You have to read this story about all the things they're doing to make him look like Mr. Rogers, so he can do a TED talk and tell you he knows what's best for you and your children, you know, because he's going to take care of you, your farm and your future. And meanwhile, he's buying up all of the farms And what was it, 2019? He had the Gates Foundation had the Event 201, where they had the global pandemic thing. And then a couple months later, a global pandemic, and they're following the script. And he's on, you know, the screen in his sweater and the little clippy eye blink and the, you know, just lockdown and mask. That's what we have to do, you know, and try my preferred vaccines. Oh, okay. Okay. All right. And he's going to save us from climate disaster because he's very generous. He's bought up all the farmland. Do you know he's the biggest landowner now in the country? Because, you know, hey, we all have to make sacrifices. And so you sacrifice his farm, your farm, to him, and he'll make sure we're all good. And we'll all own nothing, and we'll feel good about it. And he'll feel, you know, prophetic, and he'll own all the fields, and it'll be good. And he'll look like Mr. Rogers, except when he gets on the Jeffrey Epstein plane, which, you know, it's a mistake. I don't know if that was a mistake, really. I mean, that's like saying the Titanic was a navigational inconvenience. No, you got on the plane to go to Pedophile Island, and we're going to trust you with vaccines now and our children? No, I don't think so. And they're doing this. This is coming out now because he's going to go testify in front of Congress, you know, about what happened on Pedophile Island, which, you know, good luck with that. But meanwhile, Mr. Rogers, he wants to be our neighbor by buying up all of the property around you, your harvest, your health, your horizons. And he looks just so darn trustworthy, doesn't it? What an idiot. Look how much money this guy has spent, and none of it has been effective. None of it. Do you look at him like Mr. Rogers and trustworthy? No, not even his wife, ex-wife, can look at him as trustworthy.
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4: 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I'm Carmen Roberts, Fox News.
5: Bullets flying everywhere.
6: Going crazy, man. Whole lot of pandemonium.
4: Gunfire ripped through a street festival in the Ohio City, injuring several people this afternoon. This man was there, too.
5: We told him to stay. Everybody get back.
4: Several victims were rushed to hospitals, but the number and extent of their injuries is not known. Police and the FBI are searching for the people who opened fire and trying to figure out why. The U.S. and Iran exchanged fire overnight with the latest test of the fragile ceasefire. Tensions staying high in the Strait of Hormuz. U.S. military says it downed four Iranian drones launched toward the Strait and towards U.S. Gulf allies. Fox's Jeff Paul has more from Dubai.
7: Iran once again firing over both ballistic missiles and drones on their neighbors here in the Gulf, raising questions over the future of a possible peace deal between the U.S. and Iran. Now, U.S. CENTCOM confirming those strikes happening after its forces struck Iranian radar sites and shot down four one-way attack drones. U.S. officials say Iran then fired seven ballistic missiles towards both Kuwait and Bahrain. CENTCOM confirming six of those missiles were intercepted and the seventh did not reach its intended target. Now, Iran continues to leverage what's happening in Lebanon. Despite a U.S.-backed ceasefire, Israeli forces and Iranian-backed militant group Hezbollah are still exchanging strikes. Iran's foreign minister says if the fighting doesn't stop in Lebanon, then the entire war could restart.
4: And volunteer searchers in Japan found the body of a missing 20-year-old Auburn University student today. The family of Weston Higginbotham said on social media that his body was discovered in a mountainous area near Kyoto but did not reveal a cause of death. His family thanks supporters for the outpouring of kindness and support from the U.S. and around the world. 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
7: Golden Tempo pulls away late. Golden Tempo has won the Belmont Stakes.
6: And that call on Fox. Golden Tempo also won the Kentucky Derby, but did not run in the Preakness. And therefore, there's no Triple Crown winner. I'm Carmen Roberts. This is Fox News.
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9: Drying out this evening, the sky is remaining partly to mostly cloudy. Lows low 60s. Warm tomorrow, sun and clouds, highs mid 80s. We'll feel the heat this week. Highs stay in the mid 80s for Tuesday. By Wednesday, we'll be in the upper 80s to near 90, but feeling like the triple digits with very high humidity. We'll see daily chances for showers and thunderstorms due to the high heat and humidity.
10: 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Why don't we invite them in? And that was not part of the agenda. That is the unpredictability that is Donald Trump.
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6: 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Hour two this Monday, 800-941-SEAN, our number if you want to be a part of the program. Developments in Iran, and not sure what to make of all of it. 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
6: Drying out this evening, the sky is remaining partly to mostly cloudy. Lows low 60s. Warm tomorrow, sun and clouds, highs mid 80s. We'll feel the heat this week. Highs stay in the mid 80s for Tuesday. By Wednesday, we'll be in the upper 80s to near 90, but feeling like the triple digits with very high humidity. We'll see daily chances for showers and thunderstorms due to the high heat and humidity.
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0: All right, the greatest country God gave, man. You know, the amazing thing, I say this all the time, you know, we're all so busy, and, you know, most people don't wake up, they open their eyes, like, ah, oh, I live in the greatest country God gave man. No, you wake up, and you're like, ah, oh, here we go, get to the grind. I got to get up, I got to get the kids dressed, I got to get them off to school, I got to pack their lunch, I got to put in my 12, 14 hours a day, I got to come home, cook dinner, do homework with the kids, and then the process starts all over again. However, in our more introspective, reflective moments, and you look around the world and you compare the gift that is America, all the blood sacrifice of so many for us so that we can live free, and the natural state of man, which is we were endowed by a creator. Rights come from God, not from men. Yeah, so many people sacrifice so much so that we can live the great lives we live. It is an honor, a privilege to bring onto the program. Yes, she is my fiance, but she's also, you know, a rock star at the Fox News Channel, number one morning show on cable news by far, Fox and Friends. And years ago, Ainsley Earhart wrote the book, I'm So Glad You Were Born. And yes, because she is my fiance, I can tell you on more text messages, whenever it's somebody's birthday, she will send a note and then she will say, I am so glad you were born. And now she's come out with the 250th anniversary of this great country of ours, America, I'm So Glad You Were Born. And it is an extraordinary book for your kids. It is kind of sad that kids don't know that much about American history, and especially for young people, this is a reminder of their great inheritance that, that maybe they'll take for granted at some points in life, maybe not at other points. Anyway, I refer to her as Sunshine. Ainsley, how are you?
1: Hi, fiance. I love to hear you say that. Thank you.
0: Well, the funny part is, and Linda's seen these too, I mean, there are all these AI-generated videos that we are already married. And there are AI-generated pictures all over social media that show you shoving cake in my face and, you know, and me holding twins or triplets. Or, you know, people have a lot of time on their hands. I'll put it that way. Or you singing to me at our wedding and me crying, which I never would do.
1: And you know I can't sing. Hi, Linda. Yes, we were together. Sean and I were together, and we were somewhere. I don't remember where we were, on a vacation. And we kept getting, or the weekend, we kept getting all these pictures of from friends. Did y'all get married? Do you have something to tell me? And they would send us the pictures. And we were like, no, that really, if you look closely, it doesn't look anything like us. But yeah, that was a...
0: Let's talk about the book. First of all, great job today. I saw you on your show this morning with all those kids. That was very cute. I saw you also on Outnumbered. That was great. But, you know, here's the amazing thing. The illustration's phenomenal. The message is phenomenal. What made you want to do this for America's birthday? Because we are so blessed and we so often take it for granted.
1: Well, we are blessed. And the last book that was in honor of my mom, I'm So Glad You Were Born, because she would say that to us, and she was really sick. She had a stroke, and she died, but she did see the success of that book. And our viewers, they are so amazing. Just the conservatives that listen to your show, the ones that watch Fox News, they're so loyal, and they want, we know each other. You know, we are so grateful to them. They put food on our table, but they know us. We're in their living rooms. We're in their bedrooms. And, you know, people will say, I wake up with you, Ainsley, and I go to bed with Sean, which I think that's hilarious. But my mom loved that phrase, I'm so glad you were born. And so the publisher said, that book, all your viewers loved that book. Will you do one for America's birthday? I said, what a great idea. So we sat down to write it, and Sean actually had a hand in that, because Sean really wanted, since I've been with Sean, he really stresses, and I hear him talk about this a lot, our founding fathers, and when they were writing the Constitution, we have these rights by God, and he was just saying that to you all. But he's always talking about the inalienable rights that are our rights, and I said to Sean, I said, well, that word is too big to put in this book, because it really is geared to, you know, 4, 5, 6, 7, 8-year-old children. Kind of a stepping off point if you want to buy a book and teach your children about the freedoms that we have. You can worship the way you want. You can be anything you want to be. You can be a scientist. You can be a doctor. You can be, you can invent a thingamajig, we talk about in the book. And you have the right to vote. There are other countries, we've been talking a lot about Iran. Women can't walk outside. Women can't go to school. Women can't drive. They can't walk out on the street without an escort. You know, and you can't live the way you want to live. There is no freedom of speech. And so we are so grateful, and we take it for granted. Many people take it for granted in America. And I just don't want to get away from that. I want it to be an opportunity for us. I think we should all do our part as we're embracing and walking toward America 250. Because I was talking to a friend at work today, Sean, and I was born in 1976. So I was born year 200, and Jimmy Fallon told me today he was born in that same year. But the other friend that we have at work was telling me that he was about 8 or 9 years old, and he remembers that being such a big deal in America. So I really hope, and I'm sure that it will be with Donald Trump as president, it will be such a celebration. And I'm glad that this book will be a little part of that.
0: You know, there is a celebration that is the gift of America. I mean, we have Memorial Day. We have Veterans Day to remember those that have fought our wars for us. Memorial Day, those that gave the ultimate sacrifice for our country. And when you really ponder and think in your quieter moments in life, in your introspective moments in life, you really realize that there was a heavy, heavy price paid so that we can live free. And unfortunately, as Reagan famously said, freedom is but one generation away from extinction. To begin the process, though, of teaching children about this great country, I don't think we teach this enough, as evidenced by, you know, we spend more per capita on education per child than any other industrialized country. We have the worst results, and it's amazing, you know, how we can fail at such a spectacular level. But, you know, explain, like, I remember you would explain to your daughter, you know, about this country. And I've had conversations with your daughter about this country that we live in and pursuing your dreams and your natural talents. That is a constant theme with you.
1: Yes, I talked to her about being the home of the brave, that we have the greatest military in the world. And because of the men and women who are willing to go fight for our country, she never has to be afraid. Sometimes little children will see things on the news and they will talk to their parents about being afraid. Is that going to happen here? Can what's happening there happen here? No, honey, because we have the greatest military. And your grandfathers, you can thank them for that. You can thank your great grandfathers who were both in the Navy, and you can thank them for the sacrifices they made to keep us home of the brave. We have these brave men and women. We have a land of the free, home of the brave, because of the people who fight for our country. We have amazing police officers and law enforcement, and we talk about that in the book. We talk about we have a voice, and we can choose our leaders. We no longer have a king, which is the very beginning of history of America. I'll read you that page. It says, the Republic was founded a long time ago. We declared independence. The king had to go. It's rules made by people just like you and me, created for life, love, and liberty. And we have pictures of children, you know, with the Declaration of Independence. We have the parades and the floats. A lot of people think of 4th of July as the red, white, and blue, and parades and barbecues and beer and sandwiches on the beach. But it's really about, it's so much more than that. It is the birth of America. And everybody listening to your radio show would not be here today because you were created, I believe, by God. But God created you because he put your mom and your dad together here in this great country called America. And if we didn't have this country, which we wouldn't if it weren't for the brave men who came over from the UK, who fought for this country, who came up with our founding fathers, who wrote the Declaration of Independence, if it weren't for them, we wouldn't ever have had a chance to be born. My parents never would have met. You know, my family dates back to the Revolutionary War, and if it weren't for America, mom and dad never would have even been born or would have met. So this country's given us so much, not just our freedoms too, but just so much fun. I mean, I have a blast every day of my life. I can go to work. I'm a woman, and I can have a job. I can have a paycheck. I can love my job, and if you work really hard, you can get to the top.
0: Yeah, a lot of people don't know your personal story. When you started at Fox, you first worked overnights, what, for 7 years?
1: Yes, for 7 years. And then I think you had a big hand in that. You put me on your show often because you were at a point in your life, your children were little and you weren't able to travel. And your family, y'all were traveling always on the weekends for your kids' tennis tournaments. And so you said, Amy, I need a correspondent that will go and travel for my show. Will you get on planes? And I said, absolutely. I didn't have children. I was able to have a bag packed next to my door. I would work overnights. And then my 2 days off, I would either fill in on Fox and Friends, which I did often, or I would travel for your show. And I was on your show. You had a show called Hannity's America on Sundays, and I had a segment called Ainsley Across America. And Megan Halbano, who works on Fox and Friends now, she's the boss of Fox and Friends, she came up, she was on your staff at the time. We all worked together. She came up with this great graphic. Do you remember that, Sean? It was a picture of the map of America.
0: Oh, you in a pink car. It was hilarious.
1: Pink convertible, and I was driving across the map, this little cartoon character, and wherever it would stop, I was doing a story there. So you said one time, I don't want to jump out of airplanes. Will you go jump out of airplanes? I was like, oh, my word. Okay, sure. I don't want to, but I will. So you made me do that twice, one with the Golden Knights and one with...
0: Well, I mean, I was giving you a life experience. I didn't think about it at the time. But you know what the audience really wants to know?
1: What?
0: The audience really wants to know what irritates you about me. Because apparently I irritate Linda a lot. I end up on her hate list. So if you want to add to the list, you can.
1: Okay, well, it doesn't irritate me, but...
0: Oh, boy. Here we go.
1: But...
0: Why did I open this box? Go ahead.
1: Sean's... Okay, and I'm a very clean, neat person, and I like... we don't have, you know, we don't have a lot, but we have, and our spaces are small. But when I go and visit him down in Florida, his room is a little bit messy. The side of his bed where he puts all of his, you know, vitamins, and he has all kinds of stuff next to the bed. He has all of his papers. He has a whole
0: my nicotine pouches, everything in between. Yeah,
1: he has an office in there, and it's just a little messy. But I can
0: a little
1: do
0: messy.
1: When we get married and we move in together, then we're going to have to work on this. But it's not that big of a deal because you do so much.
0: So how can people get a copy? America, I'm so glad you're warm. We're going to put a big link on Hannity.com. It's on Amazon.com. Now, as of today, in bookstores all across the country, if people want to get an autographed copy, can they get one?
1: Yes. So wherever you buy books, you can also go to my social media bios. The links are in there. And also you can go to AmericaBornBook.com. AmericaBornBook.com.
0: Well, congratulations. You'll also be on TV doing another news tonight. We look forward to having you. You have added so much to my life, and for that, I am so grateful you were born, and I'm grateful we live in the greatest country God gave man. The book is called America. I'm so glad you were born. Hannity.com, Amazon.com, bookstores across the country, autographed copies on the website that she just gave you. And anyway, Sunshine, we appreciate you being with us, and I'm going to work on that cleaning up thing. I'm working on it right now during this radio show.
1: I'm joking. I love you. I don't care about that. But I will say, y'all, he is you hear him on radio, you get to know him more on radio than you do on TV. But he is the nicest, most generous. He's best friends with my dad. I talk to my dad like 4 times a day, but Sean talks to him more than that. He's embraced my family. He's an amazing person. He's a great Christian man. But we also have a lot of fun. I know we always talk about our faith, Sean, but we're fun. We laugh together. You know, we like a cocktail. We like to have fun. We like to go out on boats and do what everyone else in America.
0: No, you like to go out on boats. I'm not the big boat person. We got to run. Sunshine, America, I'm so glad you were born. We'll see you on Hannity tonight. We do appreciate you being with us. Congratulations. Very proud of you. The book is great for kids, and we are so blessed beyond my measure. That I will echo. Ainsley, thank you. Watching Fox and Friends every morning too. Thanks for being with us. We appreciate it. All right, quick break, right back. We'll continue.
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0: Hey, I want to talk about Africa for just a second. 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
0: Speaking of America's 250th anniversary, a beacon of hope. And without the brave men and women willing to put their lives on the line to defend the liberty and freedom that we often take for granted, you know what? We wouldn't be where we are today. 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
0: Born on America's darkest day, 9/11/01, the Tunnel to Towers Foundation, they have been helping American heroes ever since. Heroes like FDNY firefighter Robert E. Welsh III. Now, Robert served as a police officer before his appointment to the fire department in 2001, just weeks after the 9/11 attacks. He was on the front lines of 9/11 recovery efforts, and Robert dedicated nearly two decades of his life protecting his community. 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But Robert lost his courageous battle with 9/11-related cancer, leaving behind his beloved family. Now, Tunnel to Towers honored Robert by paying the Welsh's family mortgage. 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Just please go to their website. It's the letter T, the number 2, the letter T.org. The letter T, the number 2, the letter T.org.
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15: Fox News, I'm Chris DeMeo. Gunfire ripping through a street festival today in Toledo, Ohio. Several victims hospitalized.
16: Once the shots get fired, everybody just want to scatter and everything. Yeah, we were just sitting right there having a good time talking to our people, and then the shots just got to firing.
15: Police say at least 12 were shot. No word on their conditions. Police are looking for suspects. Ohio Governor Mike DeVine says that he's praying for the victims. War Secretary Pete Hegseth in Normandy, France, Saturday, participating in D-Day ceremonies commemorating the 82nd anniversary.
17: They are a living embodiment of the warrior ethos we today revive at the Department of War. To the veterans here today who served in France and around the globe, gentlemen, we love you.
15: He was there to honor the sacrifices made by American troops who helped liberate Europe during World War II. 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
18: Drying out this evening, the skies remaining partly to mostly cloudy. Lows low 60s. Warm tomorrow, sun and clouds, highs mid 80s. We'll feel the heat this week. Highs stay in the mid 80s for Tuesday. By Wednesday, we'll be in the upper 80s to near 90, but feeling like the triple digits with very high humidity. We'll see daily chances for showers and thunderstorms due to the high heat and humidity.
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0: All right, so the midterm elections are coming, and I have been arguing, perhaps rightly, perhaps it'll be proven wrong, that I don't think the issues that define the outcome have happened yet. Certain things have happened that will impact the election. I think the Supreme Court's gerrymandering, racial gerrymandering decision, that could potentially impact the outcome. I think the Supreme Court of South Carolina and that horrific attempted power grab by Abigail Spanberger. But some fascinating things have happened. I talked about this on TV last night. The recent poll out in just the last week and a half, Democrats have lost over 9 points in terms of where they were. And I conclude the reason is this, is that the more people see the Democratic Party embracing the likes of Graham Platner and James Tallarico and El Sayed in Michigan, the more the American people are going to reject this party. The antics that we played and how stupid they looked in these hearings with Marco Rubio and Scott Bessent and Mark Wayne Mullen, it is not instilling confidence. They don't have an agenda, except it's, you know, wake up in the morning, hate Donald Trump, wash, rinse, repeat, hate him all day long. If he cures cancer, you're still going to hate him. Anyway, here to weigh in on this, we have the one and only Chris Hahn. Now, Chris Hahn has an interesting background. He's a former aide to somebody I think is a moral coward, Chuckie Schumer. Chuckie Schumer can't even take a position on Mamdani. Couldn't take a position on Graham Platner. Not taking a position on Mr. Six Gender. My female neighbor is a neighbor with a uterus, or that God is non-binary, and all the craziness that along with him, because Chuck Schumer deep down knows he's got no power. He, like Hakeem Jeffries, they're, quote, minority leaders in name only. And I find it pretty obnoxious. But anyway, this is what the party has become. Chuck Schumer dare not take on the radicals that control his party. Same with Hakeem Jeffries. And by that, I mean, they're not going to criticize Graham Plattner. They're going to try to work behind the scenes and get him to drop out if he wins the primary. Maybe they'll be successful. I don't think so, but it's possible. I think they're thinking about it, that main provision that I've been talking about. They will go hard deep in the paint and try and support Tellerico. They will be wasting tens and tens of millions of dollars. Tellerico is not going to be the next senator from Maine. But then it's the party of Mamdani, and it's the party of Grandpa Bernie, and it's the party of Pocahontas, and it's the party of the squad, and it's the party of radicalism. And the one voice of sanity now in the Democratic Party is a friend of this program, John Fetterman. He was on TV last night. Anyway, Chris Hahn, he hosts his own progressive podcast, and former aide to Chucky Schumer, also pollster, our friend Doug Schoen is with us. All right, Chris Hahn, I want to know why your party can't condemn, let's see, the guy with the Nazi tattoo, the guy that said horrible things about victims of sexual assault, the guy that actually referred to people in his home state as bigoted and ignorant. I thought that was a little over the top. And then, of course, the other guy that thinks that there's six genders, not two genders, that God is non-binary, that wants a welcome mat on the southern border, that wants to run a vegan campaign in Texas, and a guy that is against oil and energy in Texas. Which of these people have you condemned?
2: Well, I was with Mills, as was Chuck Schumer.
0: And I didn't ask you that. Well, Chuck Schumer had a chance to condemn Plattner yesterday. He punted as usual.
2: The party did not want Graham Plattner. They wanted Janet Mills, the incumbent governor, who's very popular in the state of Maine, and who would be ahead by 15 points right now in a general election matchup.
0: Not the point, because they're supporting, you know, the guy had a Nazi tattoo. The guy said horrible things about women that get raped. He said horrible things about heroes in the military. And Kristen Gillibrand yesterday, we're going to support him.
2: Well, you
0: and Chuck Schumer wouldn't condemn this guy.
2: In Texas,
0: that speaks volumes.
2: In Texas, Republicans are supporting Ken Paxton. They said horrible things about Ken Paxton.
0: So okay, who has the moral high ground here?
2: It's been a long time.
0: How about if a guy had a Nazi tattoo for 20 years? Maybe the party should have condemned him then.
2: I think
0: if he attacks victims of sexual assault, maybe distance yourself then.
2: I'm pretty sure we did.
0: No, stop. Not pretty sure. You're wrong.
2: No.
0: You're dead wrong.
2: They put another candidate up against him.
0: That was from the beginning. She bowed out, and all the Democrats coalesced around the guy with the Nazi tattoo that he blacked out only because he's running for office.
2: Well, you know, look, as the grandson of a Holocaust survivor, I had a real problem with that Nazi tattoo.
0: Well, why don't you call your buddy Chuck and say, I cannot support Graham Plattner or James Tellerico.
2: I'll tell you what. When John...
0: Because he's gutless.
2: Paxton, maybe we'll make that deal. How about that? Because Paxton is a horrible...
0: Okay, Chris. You know, I'm talking about your party. Your party's been taken over by radicals. And the guy you worked for doesn't have the moral clarity, courage to challenge the nuts that run your party.
2: That the party's been taken over by radicals. I think the primary in Iowa was very clear that it has not.
0: Okay. Nice spin job. I don't think Doug Schoen is going to agree with you. Doug.
4: Sean, Chuck Schumer believes in regime change in Jerusalem, but not in Tehran. Do I need to say anything more?
0: Not really.
4: Well, I'll answer your questions directly in the way that Chris did not. Plattner is an abomination. If Swalwell can't run because of sexual harassment, why can Plattner run given the Nazi tattoo, his misogynistic behavior, and his extreme radicalism? I don't get it. I can't, as somebody, and I respect Chris and certainly his family, but somebody who had relatives myself in Europe in the 1930s. how can I support this man? He says what's going on in Israel is genocide and apartheid. In Gaza is genocide and apartheid on the West Bank. This is an abomination. It's pretty simple. We need Fetterman-like Democrats to have a chance to win. The greatest asset the Republicans have are these far-left Democrats. Is this not clear, Sean? Am I being evasive?
0: Listen, historical trends, and you're a great pollster, Doug, and I've known you for decades.
4: Yeah.
0: And historical trends would otherwise favor Democrats, but not this group of extremists. And then the rest of the party has this fear that they can't speak out against the crazy in their party, the Mamdanis of their party, the Platners, the Tellericos, the AOCs, the squad. They're not going to touch it. They're not going to touch Grandpa Bernie, because they know if they dared to do that, they would be out of leadership, probably out of office in no time.
4: Well, of course, but this is about right and wrong, Sean, not about party loyalty. I mean, I'm glad that Chris likes Janet Mills. I was for her, too. But we got to deal with the world that is, not the world that he hoped it would be or Schumer hoped it would be. Why can't we be intellectually honest, Sean?
6: What are we supposed to do if he's the nominee? Are we supposed to then go ahead and support the Republican incumbent who is just slightly better on Trump issues than most other, you know, lapdogs to the president?
0: Look, you know, Chris, I'm going to push you because Doug brought it up. You don't ever answer a freaking question. I am asking specifically about the people that now run your party. And all you want to do is you want to transition and talk about Republicans and Trump. We can have that discussion, but I want to hear you say what Doug said. I want to know if you find these people morally repugnant. I want to hear that your old boss is lacking moral clarity and you're disappointed in him.
6: I find Graham Platner morally repugnant.
0: How about James Tallarico? By the way, do you think there are six genders?
6: Absolutely wrong about James Tallarico.
0: Oh, really?
6: I think Doug will agree with me.
0: And do you think there are six genders?
6: I think the moral choice in Texas would be...
0: Doug, was that a straightforward question?
6: Who is a felon? Who is a criminal?
0: I am... Okay, I'm not asking you about Ken Powell. I'm asking you about James Tallarico. He's running in Texas. He thinks there are six genders. Do you agree with him?
4: I don't.
0: Thank you, Doug.
6: Or Tallarico.
0: Well, let me ask you. He wants a welcome mat on the southern border. He thinks God is non-binary. Do you agree with those positions?
6: I know you've been playing that God is non-binary quote. I think it's completely out of context.
0: I have. Oh, whoa.
6: Well, what's that?
0: Thank God for the audio tape.
6: Tell me what.
0: Because I don't take things out of context. Let us play it.
6: God, that
0: there's one
6: Trinity. It's the Father, the Son, and the Holy Spirit. So what is the Holy Spirit?
0: He said God is non-binary, so all these years as a Christian, I've been saying, Our Father who art in heaven. I guess I'm wrong. Let's play Tallarico here.
7: The first two lines in Genesis use two different Hebrew words to describe God. One is the masculine Hebrew noun for divinity. The second is the feminine Hebrew noun for spirit. God is both masculine and feminine and everything in between. God is non-binary.
0: Now, Chris Hahn, you just lied to my audience and to me. You said he never said that. I just played it for you. Say, I'm sorry, Sean. Go ahead.
6: Taking it out of context.
0: I'm sorry, Sean's audience.
6: Sorry, Sean, but you are not a seminarian. You're a lot of things. You are not.
0: Excuse me. I actually did study Latin and theology and went to seminary high school for 4 years. I went to mass every day. I study the Bible almost every day of my life.
6: Okay. Right. So then you understand that there's a Father, a Son, and a Holy Spirit.
0: It's called the Trinity, if you want to put a name to it. All right. Quick break. Right back. We'll have more with Doug Schoen, Chris Hahn on the other side. Then your call's coming up. 800-941-SHAWN, our number if you want to be a part of the program.
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0: 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It is non-lethal. The FBI, last year we have statistics for 2022, points out, rightly so, that 0.01% of all altercations require a lethal response. 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Yes, you do. 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I own them myself. 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
3: 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We'll

0: right, that's going to wrap things up for today. Hannity tonight, 9 Eastern, on the Fox News Channel. We are loaded up. The only Democrat with some common sense and decency, John Fetterman, Linda's senator, will join us. We'll have a wrap-up of all the elections, what's happened, where. Congrats to Steve Hilton and Spencer Pratt. That's going to be interesting. We'll have a preview of the general election and news you'll never get from the legacy media mob tonight at 9. We'll see you then back here tomorrow. Thank you for making this show possible.
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0: Born on America's darkest day, 9/11/01, the Tunnel to Towers Foundation, they have been helping American heroes ever since. Heroes like FDNY firefighter Robert E. Welsh III. Now, Robert served as a police officer before his appointment to the fire department in 2001, just weeks after the 9/11 attacks. He was on the front lines of 9/11 recovery efforts, and Robert dedicated nearly two decades of his life protecting his community. He also coached youth sports. He shared a full life with the love of his life, Jennifer, and their three children. But Robert lost his courageous battle with 9/11-related cancer, leaving behind his beloved family. Now, Tunnel to Towers honored Robert by paying the Welsh's family mortgage. 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Maybe you have land or an old car. Just please go to their website. It's the letter T, the number 2, the letter T.org. The letter T, the number 2, the letter T.org. 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
7: A mass shooting. I'm Deborah Valentine, Fox News. A mass shooting in Toledo, Ohio, during a street festival this afternoon. Deputy Police Chief Joseph Heffernan says at least a dozen people were struck by gunfire by two shooters appearing to be shooting at each other.
8: Appears as though there was at least two shooters. I think they were probably shooting at each other. What ended up happening was 12 people were struck with bullets.
7: The chief also says that two of the shooting victims are in critical condition. He says the scene is secure at this time. This witness saw the chaos as the gunfire rang out.
9: Bullets flying everywhere.
10: Going crazy, man. Whole lot of pandemonium.
9: Pandemonium, you know what I'm saying? We told them to stay, everybody get back.
7: Police say no one is in custody at this time. They are asking for the public's help with information that may lead to a suspect or suspects. Anybody with information is asked to contact the Toledo Police Department. More attacks between the U.S. and Iran, and new video from CENTCOM showing the strikes. Fox's Chanley Painter reports.
9: A new round of U.S. and Iranian strikes is placing further strain on an already fragile ceasefire between Washington and Tehran. U.S. Central Command releasing video showing what it describes as defensive strikes on Iranian coastal surveillance radar sites. It comes after Iran allegedly launched drones towards the Strait of Hormuz. Tehran responded to the attacks with a new wave of strikes on U.S. bases and military facilities in Kuwait and Bahrain. All this happening as Pakistan mediators are in Iran trying to find a breakthrough on a deadlocked peace deal.
7: Meanwhile, Fox News learning the U.S. Treasury is planning to use seized Iranian assets to help Gulf allies recover from Iranian attacks, but which assets would be used are unclear. America's listening to Fox News.
11: 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Here are your hosts, Mike Rags and Chuck Curry.
12: Well, hey, everybody. It is Movie Moments. Mike Rags and Chuck Curry talking about the world of movies as we move into the beginning of June as kids start getting off of school. Movies start heating up, and hopefully so does the box office. Got a lot to talk about this weekend as we head into a full slate of new movies, including Scary Movie, a reboot, and you got Masters of the Universe, kind of a reboot as well, and then a romantic comedy with two guys, Paul Rudd and Nick, and one of the Jonas Brothers. We'll see how that does as well. We'll talk about what is going to happen at the box office, some movie news, and Chuck and I are going to count down our 10 favorite dramatic roles from comedians or comedians. That'll be later on in the show. And what spawned this topic was Chuck's great interview with Bob Odenkirk a couple weeks back. If you haven't heard that interview, go check it out. It's done really well, as he's got a new movie on stream, new action movie. His career changed a little bit, and we'll talk about it a little bit later on as well. Let's bring in Chuck, who used to be funny and now not so much. So, Chuck, your life is kind of like these actors that changed their roles.
13: Oh boy!
12: How you doing?
13: Oh, I'm great. I'm awesome, Mike. Let's say that. I'm not going there, but okay. Yeah, I'm okay.
12: All right. Well, we got a busy weekend at the movie theaters. I would say maybe three major releases. That's a pretty
13: big
12: deal.
13: I'm going to tell you something. There's another one from a YouTuber that you didn't mention that actually made a significant dent. It's called Amazing Digital Circus. Mm-hmm. It in its first day on Thursday, it did almost $8 million in business.
12: That's crazy.
13: I don't know. Here's a question. Obviously, you know, Session is a different animal, and you get back rooms that had the biggest opening in the history of H24, $81 million.

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3: While you're watching it, it's scary. Some of the images are really creepy and dark. There's some graphic violence in this as well. But all in all, you're still left empty at the end of this film, because it's a gimmick. It's kind of like, we're going to have all these back rooms, we're going to make them go through it. It's great set design, great camera work and good performances. But ultimately, what does it all mean? And you're kind of just, they want to make sense of it at the end. But I didn't, you know, you really have to stretch the limits of your imagination to make sense of what he's trying to do here. Very creative, but at the same time, not creative enough. So to me, Obsession is a far superior film than Backrooms. And the fact that people are going in droves to see this movie out of the gate, that's pretty good marketing right there, Chuck.
4: Oh, 100. What I've been saying for the last year, give the audience a hook, you're going to get them into the theater. Now, whether it has legs depends on if that hook delivers, right?
3: I say it doesn't, but others say it might. My sister, who's not a fan of these kind of movies, went to see it with my nephew. She hated it. She's like, I didn't understand a word of it, and I got motion sickness during it. It could happen. I could see that happening to the curious moviegoer who's hearing a lot of things about this film and not quite understanding what they're about to walk into.
4: What genre would you define it as? Is it like a Twilight Zone episode?
3: It is like a Twilight Zone episode, but it plays more of a towards the horror angle than the
4: psychological or graphic?
3: Psychological. A lot psychological. It'll screw with your head if you let it. And that's the good thing about it. There's some good imagery here. There's some really good set designs. I just wish it's like, okay, we got all this. Help me make sense of what you're putting in front of me. And it just doesn't do it enough for me. Then maybe I missed something. I don't know. Maybe there'll be more. Backrooms 2, the beginning. Who knows?
4: I heard they're already working on a sequel.
3: Well, at $80 million, they have to.
4: Of course they're going to.
3: Yes, they have to. And unfortunately, we're going to see more Obsessions too, because, again, when you dip your toe in this and you finally get great stuff to come out of it, they can't help but try to reach.
4: Now, I got a question for you. Obsession, you watched it. Does it lend itself to a sequel?
3: The only way it really lends it, not to these characters, let's just put it that way.
4: I got it. Okay.
3: They could use these characters again, but it makes more sense. Somebody else makes a wish, you know, as much like Final Destination movies.
4: Yeah, we just go on and on. Same premise, right?
3: You could just do it, yes, over and over again.
4: Right. Which leads me to your awesome text review of Scream 7 with me.
3: Oh, man. Oh, I mean, God, you are too kind to these movies. I got to be honest with you. This movie is awful. This movie is as bad as Courtney Cox's doctor, who's doing all the work on her face. This is bad, Chuck. And the killer reveal, I mean, it's the all-time pits.
4: Well, that's weak. I agree with that. You don't think as a standalone entry in the franchise, where people, you know, in a year are turning the channels on Paramount Plus, they're going to say, yes, you know, I was entertained.
3: Here's the problem. You can't use this as a standalone movie, because they've made 6 others that are the exact – I can't erase those from my mind. And it's just the same thing all

0: Well, it's not like Halloween 5 bad, no?
1: No, but it's like Halloween Kills bad. Right? I mean, it's bad.
0: I like Halloween Kills, but okay.
1: Yeah, I know. You're too kind to these movies. And then I like the two Scream sisters of the other last two movies. Why not keep them in these films? They do bring back some characters from the New York one, which was kind of cool. I'll give them that. But everything else is just,
0: How they survive these stab wounds? Come on.
1: And how do they decide? Well, this one will survive, but someone else, their whole insides will get ripped open.
0: Somebody could get brutally stabbed in the first act, and in the third act, you see him standing. That makes no sense.
1: The gratuitous violence. I mean, look, I don't want to sound old, but even the original Scream was graphic, but not – this is – I mean,
0: they juice up the soundtrack, and they make it pretty brutal.
1: I mean, it's pretty bad. It's somebody's embalmed. Somebody's insides come out. I mean, and then you got the tap. The guy's got his head on the tap, and beer comes out of his mouth. I mean, what are we doing here? I mean, I guess teenagers probably like it. I don't know. They must like it because they made a ton of money, and they'll be a Scream 8. But I did like the clever cameos that they did and how they incorporated them. Although Matthew Lillard, come on, dude. I mean, over the top.
0: We said many times, if you're the studio, just give the audience what they want. They get Matthew Lillard back, and that's not the way they want him back.
1: No,
0: right?
1: They cheated.
0: But it's unnecessary. But it's not like Matthew Lillard's, I mean, we like him a lot. I think he's a really cool guy.
1: Yeah.
0: But he's not Leonardo DiCaprio. He's not like, okay, like he's only going to do two days of work.
1: Yeah,
0: like,
1: I'm booked.
0: Like if you got him, you got him, right?
1: How do I
0: and
1: work
0: if you
1: this
0: got
1: around?
0: Him, write the best character arc for him. And they're not writing the best character arc for a character that people love in that franchise, right?
1: If I can work it around my Five Nights at Freddy and Scooby-Doo schedule, you can get me, you know? I mean,
0: that's the disappointment. That's the part that's frustrating to the fan.
1: And the movie's awful. That's another. And Kevin Williams is responsible for this mess. Oh, I mean, not 1 ounce of originality. It's the pits.
0: I'm going to bounce into another horror since it's on the top of my mind. You get a chance to watch a trailer to Crystal Lake?
1: I did.
0: I think it looks really good.
1: Yeah, I'm interested. I'm very.
0: If you like Friday the 13th, I mean, they got the right actress, Linda Cardellini, right?
1: Cardellini
0: is the mother.
1: Yeah.
0: As Devore's mother. They recreate a lot of the stuff in the original film in the trailer. Looks awesome. I mean, if you like Friday the 13th, I think this could be a pretty cool show, but it is a show.
1: It is a show. Yep.
0: Yeah.
1: It is a streaming show. And when are you planning on seeing Backrooms and Obsession?
0: I booked Backrooms today, so I'm going to see it this weekend. I'll talk about it next weekend.
1: You didn't book Obsessions.
0: I didn't because I didn't have room for it. Believe it or not, I'm going to tell the audience, I never thought I'd live to see the day and a Star Wars movie could get kicked after its first 2 weeks of release.
1: Yeah.
0: But it crashed and burned so badly in weekend number two nationwide, we were able to kick it because we had to because no one was showing up the last 5 days. So I booked Backrooms. I was like,
1: Chuck,
0: I'll ride
1: let me
0: that way.
1: What? For many, many shows, we've been complaining that there's not enough product in the theaters. Now, this weekend, there's three brand new movies plus the two horror movies we just talked about that are still have legs behind them.
0: Multiplexes are doing well, I think, in my opinion.
1: Now, with all this competition, and I know Scary Movie, and then you're not even mentioning the animated movie you brought up too from the YouTuber. There's another one, but I know 7.5 million Scary Movie did on Thursday night,
0: which is a big opening. That's going to have a $65 million opening plus maybe Scary Movie.
1: So,
0: right? Masters of the Universe did 4 million in previews. We predicted last week that might be squeezed a little, and I think it's going to get squeezed a little. Probably due in the 30s, its opening weekend. And it needs good word of mouth to have legs, because if it has a big fall off weekend number two, you know, financially, at least theatrical, its run would be, somewhat in trouble. But there's definitely more product in the marketplace. No doubt. I agree with you.
1: It looks like Scary Movie might capture the magic we thought Naked Gun would last year.
0: It looks that way.
1: But it actually is going to – and clever – the Wayans brothers are smart. I mean, in front of the Backrooms movie, they cut a new trailer that looks like Backrooms, you know, and they spoof it right away.
0: Right. And people get a kick out of that.
1: Sure.
0: Personally, my opinion of the Scary Movie franchise, the ones without the Wayans brothers I like. The ones with the Wayans brothers, they're so crude. That humor is it's just crude humor. I'm not a big fan. I am happy for Anna Faris. I'm glad she's in a movie that's going to do well.
1: Regina King's talented too, you know.
0: Yeah, no, I agree.
1: I'm rooting for that movie. I might actually go see that movie.
0: Here's the thing. Let me just expand on this. I think, which we touched on last weekend, the industry is a buzz right now, and I'm assuming some people are very happy about it, and I think others are not, because we're seeing in the last 10 days the biggest opening in the history of A24. Star Wars movie kicked from a lot of theaters after 2 weeks of release, crashing and burning 70% plus drop off in weekend number two. We're seeing a comedy do very well in its opening weekend, which we have not seen in a very long time. I mean, Naked Gun did okay last year, but not to that number. Is there a changing guard here that's going to stick?
1: Is it the return of the independent movie that just...
0: Well, here's another thing in an article I read in one of the trades. I want your opinion on this. Clearly, with Obsession, like really clearly with Backrooms, you had money put into something with Backrooms that was a risk, right? A little bit. It's different, right? It's different type material.
1: Yeah.
0: They call it IP, I think they call it in the industry. Are studios going to fund money into original properties and take a leap that the audiences want to see something different? Or are they just going to stay status quo and say, let's keep churning out these superhero movies? Like, do you think this is going to? I think it's somewhere in between.
1: Yeah, maybe. But I think the superhero movies are really, because here's what's going to happen. Masters of the Universe is not going to make what you think they thought it was going to make. Supergirl's going to get kicked in the you know what. The only one that's going to perform is the Avengers in December. And then you got movies like Disclosure Day coming out next weekend. You got the two movies we've been talking about, the three movies this weekend that all could do well.
0: You know, Odyssey, which opened.
1: The Odyssey,
0: Odyssey was. They put advanced tickets on sale. AMC site crashed.
1: It crashed. There's people wanting to see this movie so bad.
0: It's rated R, by the way.
1: Yeah, it crashed the app. I mean, people had to wait an hour for it to come back up. And even then the site was limited to see. I mean, and you talk about that's different product. That's Nolan, really making an epic film. So I think superhero movies are ones that I think we might have hit our when time ran out moment, Chuck. I really do.
0: That is a strong statement. Explain to the audience when time ran out moment is.
1: Well, back in 1980, it was our good friend Irwin Allen's pretty much last ditch effort to try to make a disaster movie that made money, and nobody saw it. He got a big cast, a volcano movie. It's just an awful movie, but it was at the tail end of, you know, after movies like Beyond the Poseidon Adventure, Meteor, all these movies were crashing and burning. This was the one that just kind of put it to bed. So much like there's been a number of, you know, look, we say crash and burn. We're talking about superhero movies that just underperformed compared to what they were making.
0: These movies are Supergirl's still tracking at 55 million.
1: Yeah, they're still making money.
0: June 20. Here's the thing about Supergirl. If it's tracking at 55 million, they're going to crank the marketing campaign up in the next few weeks. That movie has to get good reviews.
1: Yeah, but the problem with that is, Chuck,
0: it's going to really crash hard.
1: The problem with that is, Chuck, when you crank up the marketing budget,
0: you're spending more money.
1: Yeah, you got to make more money. Yeah.
0: I know.
1: Yeah,
0: they're stuck between a rock and three hard places.
1: Yes.
0: Right?
1: Yeah. Yeah. And I just don't think it's going to perform enough for them. I don't see Supergirl 2 in the making. I don't.
0: So okay. You lead me to another thing we touched on last week. So Superman last summer, the re-kick of the DCU under the helm of James Gunn, right? Producers overseeing everything. He directed Superman. Mike Gillespie is a director of Supergirl. James Gunn is a producer. I think he had his hands on the script and storyline. And let's say it underperforms. He has, as we speak, Man of Tomorrow, which is basically Superman 2 in production. I said last week, I question if doing Supergirl was the right follow-up to Superman last year, only because I wanted to do well. I love female action heroes, but does that show that a lot of male moviegoers don't go to theaters to see the female action hero? I think it's ridiculous, but that's the stats, right? So, you know, it's an expensive movie. I don't think it's as expensive as Superman, but you know, it's probably at least $125 million movie. So like now Paramount, if that merger goes through, like where do they go here?
1: They will go see action movies with women. I mean, they got to make good action movies with women in the lead. That's the problem, Chuck. Captain Marvel made plenty of money. plenty of money.
0: Yeah, but I mean, you could throw a dart on the wall when that came out.
1: Well, it's got to be good. You got to make a good movie. You can't make Madam Web.
0: I do think the elite time of the superhero movie elite is over for a while. It's over.
1: I agree. That's my point.
0: And I tell you, I honestly do think, even as big as this movie is going to is on paper with an immense cast and budget, Doomsday, Avengers, who knows where, maybe 30% of the audience says, I don't care. I don't want to
1: know. Well, a good test will be Spider-Man. We're hearing good things about it, but a good test will be Spider-Man.
0: I agree.
1: And that's just a couple of weeks away. So, I just think these middling in between ones are just not.
0: Before I get into movie news, I want to get into, I read an article, right? Which feeds into what we're speaking about. I guess Tarantino gave a print article, right? And he said that he loves going to the movies, but going to the movies in the last 6 years, he said, gives him not joy, but contempt. And he stated that he's only actually got sucked into a couple movies in the last 6 years.
1: The two Kevin Costner movies.
0: One was Spielberg's West Side Story. The other was Costner's Horizon, An American Tale. Like, oh, that's a little bit of a strange one to get sucked in.
1: When do we stop listening to Quentin Tarantino?
0: I like it to a point, but
1: when do we stop listening to Quentin Tarantino? Because most of his opinions
0: they're out there. He's pretty harsh.
1: Yeah, Paul Dano, come on. I mean, when do we start?
0: I get that.
1: When does he become Clint Eastwood on the porch, right? I mean, he's basically – don't get me wrong. We've been very critical of movies the last 10 years as well. But don't tell me that the three movies you get sucked into over the last 10 years are these three movies.
0: No, I agree with that.
1: I mean, come on.
0: Let's talk about the Escape from New York remake. Zack Snyder, it was announced, going to do it. Give me your thoughts on it.
1: Well, I'd rather you talk about it because I'm not a Zack Snyder fan.
0: Well, here's the thing. Zack Snyder's attached, you're going to get a polarizing reaction.
1: My first reaction is, why not really do something original and bring back Snake in his glory? Because Kurt Russell still looks great. Just bring back Snake and make it about him. But they won't.
0: They won't. Here's another thing. This is what my friend said. He loves this idea. I don't. This is the idea he pitched to me, what they were going to do to do another Die Hard when Bruce Willis was healthy, is take Snake and do a prequel sequel, a young Snake and Snake in present with Russell. I don't like the idea of doing that. I want to follow one character. I don't like the same character, older, younger.
1: I'll meet you halfway. Do what they did with Blade Runner. You got the original character in there and then bring in someone else that does action alongside with them like they did with Harrison Ford and Ryan Gosling. That is, to me, I'll meet you halfway. Do that and then you'll have me. They won't do that either. I doubt it. The best they'll probably do is have Kurt Russell be, you know, the president or
0: his son. What are the odds his son gets cast?
1: That'd be great too. That'd be
0: inspiring. What are the odds? I say nil, but that would be cool because he's really good.
1: Yeah.
0: Like, for people to know who his son was really good in, what was the last Marvel movie with,
1: Thunderbolts.
0: He's really good.
1: Captain America.
0: Yeah, he's a lot of fun. He's got good energy. He's got good humor and he's got a pretty decent presence.
1: He looks like him too. For sure. Yeah. And if I'm not mistaken, I also believe he's part of the, Disclosure Day cast. He's in that.
0: Right.
1: So
0: his star's brighter.
1: I think.
0: Now here's the thing about Zack. Here's the thing about Zack Snyder.
1: How about Wyatt and his dad, Snake, somehow had a kid? I don't know. I'd be excited for something like that.
0: Why not? They would work well. They work well together.
1: Kurt Russell is still a viable.
0: I agree, 100%.
1: Yeah.
0: I think with Kurt Russell, it becomes the nostalgia of that property.
1: Yes.
0: People will be glued to the original film again on, you know, wherever it's playing on HBO Max or Netflix, and they'll come to theaters to see it. And then you have a franchise property going forward.
1: But you see what I'm saying? Like Blade Runner, just do it like that. It may, you know, that would please both fan bases if you could do it like that, but we'll see. I'm just not thrilled about Zack. I don't know how many Zack Snyder movies I actually really liked.
0: Well, I loved Dawn of the Dead, his first film.
1: That one I loved.
0: That's still his best because I think he had a – well, James Gunn wrote the script to that, you know, the original – the Dawn of the Dead remake in 2004. He had a great cast there. Like, I love – hopefully he brings Sarah Polley to this project.
1: And he limited his tricks with the dark and the camera.
0: Oh, he did just, completely.
1: It was a straight horror movie.
0: It's fairly straightforward storytelling.
1: Yeah. Yeah. He just doesn't do that anymore. So we'll see. Although I will say the some of the Spider-Man Superman movies, I don't mind them.
0: He has really good moments in movies. I like Man of Steel.
1: I like Man of Steel.
0: I think the fight in the third act goes on too long, but I do like it.
1: Oh, I hated that ending. Oh my God, with the amount of destruction and it was just. But the moments with Kevin Costner just terrific. I mean,
0: And the kid has good moments.
1: Russell Crowe's really good.
0: It moves. Russell Crowe's really good.
1: Yeah, yeah. It just falls apart.
0: I love the score.
1: It falls apart because they think they have to blow everything up, and it always ends up that you don't. Less is more a lot of times.
0: I got another one. Trailer 2, End of Oak Street. J.J. Abrams, Anne Hathaway, Ewan McGregor. Mm. That trailer is good.
1: Yeah,
0: I like really good teaser, really good second trailer. Opens in August. It appears it is a dinosaur movie in the suburbs with a Twilight Zone feel. I got a good feeling about this. This movie could hit.
1: This looks like, to me, Land of the Lost redone the way it should have been done back in the
0: maybe.
1: Day. This
0: probably
1: looks like a family in stuck in a alternate world. Yeah, it looks really great.
0: One thing about J.J. Abrams, he's a child of
1: Spielberg.
0: You know, the stuff we loved, Spielberg and Twilight Zone and Hooks. He understands Hooks, right? He knows
1: Nobody
0: how to grab you.
1: The audience as well as he does. Nobody does.
0: He knows the audience. He knows how to grab. So this is a hook. This movie, The End of Oak Street, has a hook, and the trailer that I think is going to intrigue people.
1: Now,
0: and I think
1: the
0: delivers are going to show up.
1: It is done by the guy who wrote and directed It Follows, right? It's not he just produces it. So also a talented guy. I love that movie, too. So here's the key, though. Great casting. You got two likable people in Ewan McGregor and Anne Hathaway who normally don't do this kind of stuff that are in it. Always helps, Chuck. Instead of having Glenn Powell and Sidney Sweeney in it, you get two people that are really good actors placed in a spot that, you know, it's like the movie itself. Two people that in a world they shouldn't be, these two actors are in a movie they normally aren't. That's great. That's smart casting. So let's hope it pays off.
0: Yeah. Stop with the knocking of Sidney Sweeney. I'll tell you a story. If I meet somebody new and I want to break the ice, sort of get the person to know me a little, I immediately break out my Sidney Sweeney into
1: I've started watching Euphoria on HBO and it still boggles my mind that of all the people on that show, although, you know, obviously Zendaya and Jacob Elordi are stars too.
0: Yeah.
1: I mean, her character and the arc that she has, it's mind-boggling to me that she's got the respect she does in the business. That's all.
0: Let me ask you a question, because she gave an interview. There was the director or producer gave an interview. I watched it, right? And she said to her when they were prepping for the season, he said, look, he said, let's just shoot around any nudity. You don't have to do nudity, right? And she said to him, no, my character's an OnlyFans model. That is imperative. I'm doing nudity. Like, so that's on her. I mean,
1: I don't get it. It's like the whole Emma Stone thing that we complained about too. I watched it. I was watching an old movie. She was OEZA, right? So, which is a really good big hit for her teenage comedy.
0: Right.
1: I can't look at her the same way anymore. Like, even La La Land.
0: Yeah, I get it. I want to tell you something, the audience, Mike and myself both have this opinion. In mainstream entertainment, television and movies, rated whether it's rated G, PG, R, nudity is just not necessary.
1: It's unnecessary.
0: It's unnecessary.
1: There's two things I don't need in movies anymore.
0: Yeah. Yeah.
1: Or ever. But nudity doesn't make any sense.
0: I don't think it ever enhanced the project, ever.
1: No. No. And maybe Fast Times at Ridgemont High, if you know what I mean. But something else that doesn't need to be in movies anymore, and I know why they do it, but it doesn't make any sense to me, cigarette smoking. Does not to me
0: – when have you seen that recently? Because, I mean, that was a – that should have went – I mean, supposedly that was –
1: there's still plenty of movies with people and people smoking cigarettes. And we get it. You know?
0: It's, you know what's interesting? My daughter the other day was changing the channels, right? And on AMC, we put on Die Hard 2, right, just as a time killer.
1: Mm-hmm.
0: And John McClane at the table.
1: That's all
0: smoking.
1: He does is smoke. Yeah.
0: Yeah. And that was 1990.
1: But there's no reason why to put a film in production, to put a character in a movie that's smoking cigarettes now makes no sense to me whatsoever. I know people still smoke, but it just sends out an awful message. It's just I hate sounding like an old man, but listen, my mom died of lung cancer. Maybe
0: I know that's
1: maybe you can figure out why I would think
0: No, I get it.
1: It does not make sense.
0: I got I got one more real quick. I read Netflix announced going to do a sequel to their movie War Machine.
1: Film and production to put a character in a movie that's smoking cigarettes now makes no sense to me whatsoever. I know people still smoke, but it just sends out an awful message. It's just I hate sounding like an old man, but listen, my mom died of lung cancer. Maybe
0: I know that's
1: out, you know, maybe you can figure out why I would think.
0: No,
1: it's
0: I get it.
1: It does not
0: I got one more real quick. I read Netflix announced going to do a sequel to their movie War Machine. I got one more real quick. I read Netflix announced going to do a sequel to their movie War Machine.

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3: Got the entire Rocky Balboa series too. So
4: Mike, at least when you work in a video store, the box cover, you know, Killer Dolls may not be watched now, but when it was on a shelf at a video store, people watched. And they were intrigued.
3: And you know what 7 is? Passengers. With Chris Pratt and Jennifer Lawrence. Passengers. I mean, come on. I mean, I get it. It was a decent movie when it came out. But who the hell right. Most people see that and like, these two made a movie together? And by the way, Jennifer Lawrence, did I used to like her? Does she make anything that's good anymore?
4: She doesn't do a lot.
3: No. Well, she does. They just – nobody goes to see them. And Passengers was one of those movies.
4: Well, I actually believe it or not – I actually bought Passengers a few years ago. It's in my queue on Amazon. I find it to be an interesting time killer. And when you look back, the fact that she hasn't really done much in the last 3 to 4 years, if you like Jennifer Lawrence, it's certainly worth watching. Again, but I get what you say. I get what you're trying to build the interest in it.
3: Another one who did full frontal nudity in a stupid romantic comedy.
4: Yeah, surprising.
3: No reason to do that at all. In a raunchy R-rated movie, she does full frontal nudity. I mean, you're supposed to be, you know, Lauren Bacall, Katherine Hepburn, you know, Meryl Streep. I mean, Meryl Streep would never do this stuff, right?
4: You know, by the way, you know, last bit of movie news, Sydney Sweeney did sign the first look production deal, I think, with Sony. This week,
3: she's a Sleepy Hollow movie, right?
4: Yeah, I mean, she's producing producing features now in this deal.
3: So what you're saying is she's not going anywhere. Is that what you're saying?
4: No, she's not.
3: Yeah.
4: Look, as I said in the beginning of the show, we could be in the beginning phases of a new ageism in the industry. We could be.
3: Well, she's going to age out too eventually. It happens to them all. Happens to them all. And by no means, Chuck and I are not prudes, by the way.
4: Not even close.
3: Not even close. And it's just ironic that it really, you know, you don't need it. You just don't need it. And that, you know, poor thing.
4: I want to tell you this. When I interviewed Nick Bagasi last week, right, who was in The Breadwinner, one of the things he said to me, I said to him, Nate, why clean comedy? Why PG movie, right? And he said, and I got to tell you, it took me back a little bit, but he's pure heart in his assessment, and he believes what he says, and he backs it up. He said, if my kids are in a room and my act comes on, I don't want my kids walking out of the room.
3: Right.
4: That's what he said.
3: Right. That's good. It's classy.
4: And that's what he said. So there's different roads that we take. I believe there's a place, obviously, for R-rated material.
3: Yeah.
4: Of course there is.
3: How do you?
4: But nudity where you don't need nudity, I just think, other than create some buzz, I don't really get it. It never
3: especially,
4: enhances the story.
3: Especially, Chuck, we all lived through the Me Too movement that got people, you know, ostracized and lost their careers over it, and rightfully so. Why would you have a director that's going to do really full frontal sex scenes, and how do you reward?

0: our Emma Stone, you give her an Oscar for it. I mean, what are we doing? I mean, don't get me wrong. I think she's a wonderful actress. That's not the role she should be winning Best Actress for. And what does Hollywood do? These pressure, these holier than thou Hollywood, you know, we're the Academy and everybody's got to be represented and all this crap. What do? They turn around and give a porn movie, you know, all this accolades and give the star a Best Actress. So, you know, talk about hypocritical. It's beyond me. But one thing, I'm on a soapbox. I want, before we get to our list, I do want to
1: tell you something. If people have HBO Max, you want to see good Christie, Sydney Sweeney, watch Christie. It really is. She's a good actress. That is the best performance, and that is a really good movie.
0: I do want to bring up before we get to our list. We learned before the show, Anthony Head passed away. Really more of a TV star, but I wanted to bring up because Buffy the Vampire Slayer was one of my favorite shows from the 90s, and he actually got new life in his career. He was on Ted Lasso as well as the evil ex-husband of the owner of the soccer team, and he does a wonderful performance. You know, even my daughter who's rewatching Ted Lasso with me is like, you know, I hate him on the show, but he's really good. You could tell he's really good because I hate him. I'm like, yeah, that's what great actors do. He's miserable on that show. But he was awesome as Giles on Buffy the Vampire Slayer. And I always enjoyed his mentor to Buffy. And I did want to bring him. 72 years old, pneumonia. I mean, things like that still boggles my mind how that could still happen in this day and age. But he will be greatly missed. And, you know, James Handy, nobody's going to know who that guy is. But
1: Great character actor.
0: He was in Top Gun Maverick. If you saw Arachnophobia.
1: Arachnophobia, really good.
0: Yeah, he's really good in that. Real good
1: Murder,
0: character
1: terrible.
0: Actor. And a terrible lady. He gets stabbed by his girlfriend's son. I mean, jeez. All right. Nudity, bad deaths. Let's get to some fun stuff here. Comedy actors and actresses who went to do some dramatic stuff, Chuck. And, you know, you could have given Robin Williams maybe five positions on this list if you really wanted to. But yeah, I tried to get a different.
1: I have a one Robin Williams. I gave it a lot of thought.
0: I did too. And actually it's high on my list as well. And a lot of these performances, you'd think you'd go one way, but not the other. Let me give you my 10 through five real quick. I put Albert Brooks in Drive. He normally doesn't do these type of movies. Obviously he's one of the funniest people on earth, but he's really a villain in the Ryan Gosling action movie. Check out his performance in Drive. I put Eddie Murphy, Dreamgirls. I'm not a big fan of the movie. I thought it was pretty good, but his performance was spectacular.
1: My number 10. Yeah.
0: Yep. Jamie Foxx as Ray Charles. Fantastic performance. Now, basically, to me, he's doing an impersonation. I don't know if that's acting. You tell me. But people loved him, got Oscar worthy and all that stuff. So I put Jamie Foxx there. I put Steve Carell in Foxcatcher at my number.
1: He's really good. It's good.
0: Yeah,
1: pick.
0: He's really good as the deranged wrestling coach.
1: I like that movie.
0: Yep. And then at my number six, you couldn't do this list without Bill Murray's turn in Lost in Translation. He's one of those guys that they thought – this was his Oscar. He was getting it. It's locked up. He phoned it in. He's going to get this. He didn't, but he did get lots of accolades and a Golden Globe. So Bill Murray lost in Translation.
1: He got the Sylvester Stallone treatment that year.
0: Yeah, the Burt Reynolds Sylvester Stallone treatment.
1: He got
0: for sure. So there you go. Albert Brooks in Drive, Eddie Murphy in Dreamgirls, Jamie Foxx in Ray, Steve Carell in Foxcatcher, and Bill Murray lost in Translation. That's my 10 through 6.
1: Good list. My number 10 is Eddie Murphy in Dreamgirls. Look, Eddie Murphy, you could argue, is just a great actor, whether he does comedy or once in a while dabbles in dramatic stuff, but he's really good. Got an Oscar nomination. He was highly disappointed when he didn't win.
0: Put him with the Burt Reynolds.
1: I agree. Number 9. This is an interesting one. I went with Steve Martin in Leap of Faith, actually, from 92.
0: Interesting.
1: It's not a great movie. But his work is really good, and a lot of it is dramatic.
0: Yes.
1: And
0: it was sold as a comedy, though, but it is a drama.
1: There's a few scenes in this movie I love. Like, I love it. It's not a great movie, not the movie it should have been, but the Lucas Haas scene when there's a miracle performed and he sees with his own eyes. Now, Martin plays a con man who's selling religion to a small town, but the end is beautiful. I love the score, and I love his performance in this film, and I think it's really good dramatic work. So I wanted to put that on my list. My number 8.
0: I almost put him on the list in Grand Canyon, the Lawrence Kasdan movie.
1: Good actor. real he's a good actor.
0: Yeah, he's not in it a lot, but he has really good dramatic scenes in that movie.
1: Yes. My number eight, I went with Jonah Hill in Moneyball playing the assistant to Billy Bean, played by Brad Pitt. Look, you know how much I like this movie. Jonah Hill's work is excellent. Really, really good. So my number eight. Number seven is Bill Murray in Lost in Translation 2003. Here's the interesting part about Bill Murray after this film. He got hooked on doing smaller art house movies way too much, in my opinion. And people wanted to see Bill Murray do comedy. And he just got – he fell in love with dramatic stuff. But he's very good in this film. And my number six, I think, is a really interesting movie. The King of Comedy from 1982. I put Jerry Lewis as a late night talk show host, Jerry Langford. Look, I know a guy who knew Ed McMahon very well, and Ed McMahon obviously knew Jerry Lewis very well. Jerry Lewis was one of the most complex personalities in the history of the entertainment industry. And I think he mirrored that or challenged that into this role of, in the Martin Scorsese movie, King of Comedy. But he's excellent in this film. A little bit underseen. Robert De Niro is terrific. And obviously, the King of Comedy was homaged greatly in the back end of Joker.
0: Yeah. For sure. Yeah, that just missed my list. Another one that just missed my list. I wonder if it's on yours, and maybe it's recency bias. But Jackie Gleason in
1: that's my number four. Yeah. That's my number four.
0: Yeah, we'll talk
1: about
0: that.
1: Tell us
0: why. Yeah, the guy, I mean, obviously, Honeymooners – you know,
1: he could be funny. He could be menacing. Right?
0: Yeah.
1: He can go from funny to menacing.
0: Yeah.
1: Yeah. It's very good. Minnesota Fats opposite the great Paul Newman. Yes. My number four.
0: My number five, Chuck, is Bob Odenkirk. But I didn't put the Nobody series or his new film on it. I thought his work in The Post, the Steven Spielberg movie about the Washington Post, was top notch. Part of a big cast that includes Tom Hanks and Meryl Streep. But the scenes he's in, he carries on his own. You care about what his character's doing to investigate. I thought Odenkirk was great in this movie. And obviously, he's fantastic in Breaking Bad and Better Call Saul and the work he does there, which really got him – really turned his career around into this dramatic actor. But I thought the understated performance he puts in The Post put him on my list at number five, Odenkirk.
1: A good pick. And he's a really interesting actor because, you know, it's funny. When I interviewed him, like when I'm speaking to him, you can't really tell, like a lot of comical minds, that he's a funny guy.
0: No, he's really stupid funny. Like if you watch the Mr. Show shows with
1: he was a head writer for SNL for like 4 or 5 years.
0: Yeah, he was a great writer on that too. You'll see him in a couple of skits in those years every once in a while in the background. He's just a very talented guy, to say the least.
1: Yeah. I put Monique in Precious 2009. Yep.
0: That's a good one.
1: She's another complex personality, to say the least, in real life. But she kills it in this movie. Like, she's super good. Nominated for an Oscar. Did she win the Oscar for Best Supporting Actress?
0: No, I don't think she won.
1: Okay,
0: it, no.
1: She was nominated. She got a lot of accolades. I don't think I put her in the Stallone, Burt Reynolds category. But she's really super good in this movie. But I think she hurt a career with her hard to deal with behavior to some extent, but he's really good in this film, so I put her at my number five.
0: Good pick. Almost
1: my number
0: my
1: four
0: list.
1: Is Jackie Gleason.
0: Yeah, my number four is Chris Tucker. Now, if you watch the Rush Hour movies and The Fifth Element, and then you know Silver Linings Playbook, I almost put his performance in that, but I thought his turn in Air was fantastic, Chuck.
1: Yeah, really
0: movie
1: good.
0: About the sneakers, the Michael Jordan sneakers. He's just so good in that film, amongst so many other great players. He's funny, he's dramatic, but his scene in Silver Linings Playbook is also fantastic too.
1: I agree.
0: I believe he's got a great part in The Star Is Born as well. Not A Star, that's Chappelle, but he does the same kind of thing in Silver Linings Playbook as Chappelle does in The Star Is Born.
1: Yes,
0: but in Air, he just holds his own. He's
1: very good.
0: You can tell how confident he is on screen in the character he's playing.
1: You know, what's interesting, we brought Chris Tucker on the show a couple of years ago when he was promoting Air, right? Mm-hmm. And he told us that when he got the role, he was allowed to self-write his own part because he knew that person that he was playing. So he went to basically a hotel room for a month, and he wrote his part in a hotel room in isolation. And the interesting part about comic actors, when you speak to them, I remember speaking to him, And I remember speaking to Alan Tunick, who's a very funny guy.
0: Very funny.
1: When they speak in an interview, for the most part, they're pretty serious.
0: Right.
1: Right. Like there's a light, obviously, when the director or the, when they're on stage and they got to go as funny people, they go. But it's an interesting part of the human brain, how people can be funny and be serious and be the same person.
0: Yeah. Yeah. It's he's very talented. I wish he worked more.
1: Yeah, me too.
0: I wish he did less Rush Hour movies, but man, I wish he worked more.
1: I agree.
0: I know 4 was your Jackie Gleason. My number 3, look, I don't like Jim Carrey at all. I never thought he was funny. Some of his movies, I laugh, whether it's the Ace Ventura talking out of his butt. And,
1: I'm not a fan.
0: So, I'm not a big fan. I'm also not a fan of the Jim Carrey desperate to win an Oscar, right? The Majestic, the other dramatic stuff he's done, the Man on the Moon.
1: That to me, Jim Carrey, best movie. Is Man on the Moon.
0: I disagree. His best movie is The Truman Show with Ed Harris and Laura Linney, a guy who's continually filmed on television. His whole life is a mystery to him, and he just wants to explore, and the people there won't let him because they've got a hit TV show. I thought he was touching. I thought his scenes opposite Laura Linney were breathtakingly sad, but at the same time, he brought his wit, he brought his charm, he brought his A-game to that film. And it was really the first time you're like, all right, this guy doesn't need to make these idiotic comedies. I wish he'd stop with the Me, Myself, and Irene's, and where he's over the top bombastic stuff. A movie like a Frank Capra type movie like The Truman Show works because of his charm. If he can capture that more, it would work a lot more in his movies. So I put The Truman Show. Jim Carrey's fantastic in that film. It's about all I could stand of Jim Carrey.
1: You know, it's interesting. A lot of people would probably say Eternal
0: Sunshine, Spotless Mind. Yeah,
1: I gotta tell you, that movie bored me to tears. I'm not a fan.
0: What turned me off about Man of the Moon is the documentary about how he was such a jerk on set because he had to act. He had to. I am not a fan of that. And it's so self-absorbed and so narcissistic. It's puke. It's really why his career is nowhere now. I think a lot of it had to do with how much he turns people off because of that.
1: Don't know. It'd be right. My number 3, I went with Robin Williams, but I gave thought and I said, you know what?
0: See if you the picked movie, the same movie I did. He's my number 2.
1: I picked Awakenings.
0: Oh, good one. Yeah. Okay. It's not mine, but go ahead.
1: I picked Awakenings because I think it's one of the roles that he completely disappears in as a regular. He's a doctor. He's a neurologist. He takes a shot on an experimental drug that he gives to the character played by Robert De Niro, who's catatonic, right? Yeah. And it wakes him up and he comes to life temporarily for a few months, supposedly based on a true story. I thought his work with actress Julie Kavner was terrific.
0: Penny Marshall
1: movie. I think she did a great job. I think it holds up beautifully. It's a movie they don't make anymore. Character driven, about interesting people. That's quite a fascinating subject. And I love his work in this film.
0: You know, and a lot of times when he does the drama, right, he plays opposite of what we know his persona to be. This one is completely opposite. I mean, he's an introvert. He's afraid of people. He doesn't talk to anybody. But then we find out maybe he was more in character of what he was really like in real life, right? The movie's about – you call it Awakenings, and you think it's about the De Niro awakening. It's not. It's about his doctor, his awakening. Right. That he has and how he comes out of his shell and how he becomes awakened to how to live his life. That's a good pick. Now, Robin Williams, interesting. A lot of people would put Dead Poets Society on the list. A lot of people would put the movie that won him an Oscar, Good Will Hunting, on the list. Yeah. 1 Hour Photo got a lot of people talking. Mine,
1: you pick Fisher King?
0: The Fisher King, another one. Mine at number 2 is his serial killer in Insomnia, the Christopher Nolan Alaska film. Pacino goes up north to find the serial killer, turns out to be one disturbed man who's living in Alaska. I thought, you know, he's not in it a lot, but the scenes he does have with De Niro are really good. There's a real good chase scene in that movie, too, amongst the lumber. But he's menacing. He's a really good villain. He studied at Juilliard, so it's not a real mystery of that. It's really more of amazing that he could do the comedy that he did so well, considering what we've learned so much about.
1: Well, again, like we said, these people, these are complex personalities, to say the least.
0: He's even got a great scene in Dead Again, the Kenneth Branagh movie in the early 90s. He's got two scenes in that movie where he's dark and really convincing as a dramatic actor. But, you know, look, Good Will Hunting, let's take it. I mean, the guy's fantastic in that movie. I mean, he's got one of the two great speeches in that film. And then the dramatic climactic ending where it's not your fault. I mean, it's heart-wrenching. We could have literally put him on this list three or four times. And I hate hate Dead Poets Society. That is just playing with your audience, just totally manipulative. I didn't like that movie at all, but Good Will Hunting, he's fantastic in. What's your number two?
1: Yeah. This is the only one where I went television, and I had to, because I think Bryan Cranston's one of the most interesting stories in the history of the medium.
0: You didn't put his performance in Godzilla? Oh, my gosh.
1: Here's the deal. He's the star of a sitcom, Malcolm in the Middle, right?
0: Let's not forget he's also Whatley on Seinfeld.
1: Okay. And he can do comedy, and he's funny.
0: I don't know.
1: Funny.
0: Do you watch Seinfeld? You did watch Seinfeld, right?
1: Just a little.
0: A little bit? Well, you're one of one.
1: Yeah, I'm one of one. So anyway, and I said this to Odenkirk when I interviewed him.
0: So you watched Malcolm in the Middle, but you didn't watch Seinfeld.
1: I watched some of Seinfeld. I didn't watch it religiously because I'm not a big fan of Jerry. I like the supporting characters. Okay. So here's the thing. I think, and I said this to Odenkirk, 99.9% of all casting directors, they're not going to sniff Bryan Cranston as Walter White. They're not going to, we're not going there. We're looking for an actor, right? A dramatic actor. And for whatever reason, what's his name? Gillian, the creator?
0: Vince Gillian.
1: Vince Gillian said he had an epiphany. I don't know if he knew Bryan Cranston. He took a flyer on him, and it's one of the greatest flyers of all time in terms of casting of any role, because he's just amazing in that role.
0: He is. Now, we would learn that he is more of that than he is Malcolm in the Middle Dad, although he's in Why is he in the reboot? I don't understand that.
1: I guess he wanted to do it. He wanted to do it with the cast. They enjoyed each other.
0: You know, I made fun of it, but he's the reason Godzilla sucked the back end, because they killed the character.
1: Yeah, he's really good in it. But let's be honest, he would have been a great Lex Luthor in a Superman.
0: He would have been a great
1: Lex Luthor. Right at the cusp of Breaking Bad, he's the guy for Lex Luthor, right?
0: And he's great in Argo, right? He's got a couple of really good scenes in that. Yeah, he's just a fantastic actor.
1: That's my number two. I went TV there.
0: No, that's fine. That's fine. My number one, and I can't rave about this movie enough and his performance. The guy that can actually be Happy Gilmore, Billy Madison, The Water Boy, all this stuff, and Uncut Gems is 2 hours of a masterpiece of acting that is all him on the camera 100% of the time, about a degenerate gambler who's also a jeweler in the Diamond District, just trying to keep his life afloat, but also get that big score bet to finally pay off. Who's also having an affair on his wife. He's also, you know, scheming his brother-in-law's trying to kill him. This movie, look, you will have a nervous breakdown watching it, Chuck, knowing you. This movie is
1: I'm the director of Marty Supreme.
0: That's right. Your hands are sweaty most of the time. Your heart is racing most of the time. And all of it has to do with the nervous energy that his character has in Uncut Gems. Just a virtuoso performance by Adam Sandler. And I still am amazed by the amount of people that have not watched this movie yet. And then when they watch it, they're confused because the character is not very likable, but you care about him for 2 hours. And it's an amazing magic trick that he pulls off here. And then the ending just has you devastated. It's just a great, great movie. And it was an easy pick for me because I am a big fan of Uncut Gems. And watching Marty Supreme, that same nervous energy is in 2 hours of that movie as well, just not done as well for me. Because the character is a complete jerk.
1: Understood.
0: Complete jerk.
1: I agree with you wholeheartedly. My number one, to me, I it was going to be on my list when we said we're going to. I went with Michael Keaton in Clean and Sober in 1988. The year Beetlejuice comes out, he gets cast as Batman. A ton of backlash that Michael Keaton's not a dramatic actor. He's the guy who plays the ghost with the most. And this little scene movie comes out that I saw in a movie theater called Clean and Sober, where he plays his character, Daryl Pointyer, who's a real estate agent who's also a cocaine addict and alcoholic. And it's a tremendously good performance. He should have got an Oscar nomination. I hope they considered him at least back in 88. And I knew when I watched his film that all the naysayers of the fact that can he play Bruce Wayne Batman, I knew he could, and I knew it would be fantastic in that role. This is a really good movie. For people who have not seen it, it's called Clean and Sober, 88. Morgan Freeman is a drug counselor. in it has numerous good performances. What's her name? Kathy Baker is fantastic in this film. And forgetting the character actor who plays his sponsor, he's awesome in this film. It's a terrific movie. And Michael Keaton's excellent. So I had to put that as my number one.
0: Yeah. Now, it brings up the interesting point. Now, obviously, yes, he's funny. He's a comedian. Most of his movies, comedies early on, especially.
1: We started on as a comedic.
0: Now,
1: movie,
0: could we have included Tom Hanks on this list?
1: Well, it's funny because I brought his name up to Owen Kirk about comic minds. Yeah, I guess you could, because if you look at Bachelor Party, he's clearly a comedy, right?
0: Splash, big. I mean, he did, a lot of SNL early on, too. He's the host. But Bosom Buddies was a TV comedy. I mean,
1: yeah, very funny.
0: So I guess, in reality, it could be Tom Hanks. I put Keaton in that class, right? That's why he's not.
1: I agree. So the difference between Keaton and Hanks is once Hanks started doing the dramatic stuff, his career trajectory was nonstop up. In Michael Keaton's case, he had in between Batman and Night Shift, he had a lot of bumps,
0: and a lot of comedies, straight comedies that
1: Didn't hit,
0: after Sleepless in Seattle. Hanks really did, maybe You Got Mail was the last time he really did a full on, romantic comedy or comedy.
1: Right. Once he got Forrest Gump, it was all
0: And Larry Crown, is that a comedy? I mean, a lot of these, he never really made. He never went back into the well where Keaton did. He would do movies, the Multiplicity, right?
1: Multiplicity.
0: He would do funny stuff like that. But it's an interesting pick because again, we could have just done comedy actors like that.
1: Yeah,
0: I
1: agree.
0: But really, good topic. A lot of good movies in there that you probably haven't seen in a while. And somehow Will Ferrell didn't make your list. I'm shocked. I guess he just hasn't done enough dramatic, because I know how much you like him as a comedy actor. Mm-hmm. Now, would John C. Reilly count as a comedy actor?
1: I say no. I think I say no. I think he's more of a dramatic actor who's done comedy.
0: What about Mark Wahlberg?
1: No.
0: He's done comedy.
1: I know.
0: Are they more drama actors who do comedy?
1: Yeah, he's playing a straight man, but he's bouncing off the funny stuff, right?
0: Right. I know you love Daddy's Home, too, so I just wanted to bring that up.
1: Not really.
0: All right. We'll see you next week, and we'll do it all over again.
1: Always good talking to you and to the audience. Always a pleasure. Thank you very much.
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3: Overcame so many challenges in her childhood and smashed many glass ceilings in the U.S. Air Force and NASA in her career, culminating in 4 very, very dramatic and dangerous space shuttle missions. I don't know anyone else that could say that, actually. So we're going to be joined by Eileen tonight. We will be here with her for the next several hours to listen to her extraordinary journey, ask questions, and enjoy the company of this amazing woman. 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

Welcome back to Coast AM. I am Lisa Garr, and my guest tonight is astronaut Eileen Collins. She is the first woman to pilot and command the American spacecraft. She has also an Air Force colonel. She retired from the Air Force and from NASA after a 28-year distinguished career in both, and started off as a test pilot and was the first female pilot and the first female commander.

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1: Fox News, I'm Deborah Valentine. Two of at least a dozen people struck by gunfire during a street festival in Toledo, Ohio, are reported in critical condition. Toledo Police Lieutenant Dan Gerken.
2: Well, people being shot, that's the most I've been to a scene. I've been to a lot of scenes, but this is way over the top.
1: And Deputy Police Chief Joseph Heffernan says the two shooters who remain at large may have been shooting at each other. The FBI arresting three men accused of pledging allegiance to ISIS. Acting Attorney General Todd Blanche tells Saturday in America the case serves as a reminder.
3: It's a good reminder to the Americans that this fight is not over. There are still a lot of people that want to inject harm into this country and our citizens.
1: Federal authorities say the suspects discussed carrying out attacks against U.S. service members. Prosecutors also allege one of the men had his name written on an explosive projectile. 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
5: Drying out this evening, the skies remaining partly to mostly cloudy, lows low 60s. Warm tomorrow, sun and clouds, highs mid 80s. We'll feel the heat this week. Highs stay in the mid 80s for Tuesday. By Wednesday, we'll be in the upper 80s to near 90, but feeling like the triple digits with very high humidity. We'll see daily chances for showers and thunderstorms due to the high heat and humidity.
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3: 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My guest is Eileen Collins. She is an astronaut, and I just want to mention where you can find out information about her new film at the website. 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You will be able to see it streaming there. Very, very excited. It just came out. And there's also, she also has a book by the same title, Space Woman. And on that same website, you can find out where to watch it. And that's at spacewoman.film. You can also find out if you could host, if you want to host a screening in your area, if you want to have Eileen speak. Anything. There's all sorts of information there on the website. So check that out, spacewoman.film, and you can find out, you can watch the trailer there, you can watch it all right there. And it is really an honoring, a story of her life, of what she went through as the first woman to go to command a space shuttle. We're going to talk about that in this next part. And I really want to find out more about what types of challenges were, what happened out there, and as she knew what was going to happen and what actually did go down. So we're going to find out a lot more about some of the dangers that happen out in space and her extraordinary reentry. We will be back. 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
2: News. I'm Chris DeMeo. At least a dozen people shot at a street festival in Toledo, Ohio, Saturday. Police say they're searching for suspects. No motive has been identified. An investigation continues. Cuba's former leader, Raul Castro, making his first public appearance after being indicted on murder charges.
3: Castro making his first public appearance since the U.S. indicted him on murder charges last month. State media showing the 95-year-old at a celebration in Havana Friday. The Trump administration alleges Castro ordered the 1996 shootdown of planes flown by Cuban exiles. The indictment is part of an escalating U.S. campaign against Cuba's government.
2: Fox's Chanley Painter. Castro's charges were conspiracy to kill U.S. nationals, murder, and destruction of aircraft. Stanley Cup playoffs game three. Vegas Golden Knights topped the Carolina Hurricanes in overtime 5-4. 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
5: Drying out this evening, the skies remaining partly to mostly cloudy, lows low 60s. Warm tomorrow, sun and clouds, highs mid 80s. We'll feel the heat this week. Highs stay in the mid 80s for Tuesday. By Wednesday, we'll be in the upper 80s to near 90, but feeling like the triple digits with very high humidity. We'll see daily chances for showers and thunderstorms due to the high heat and humidity.
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3: 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We will be right back with Bill Bean and hopefully more Boston when we come back after the break. I'm Lisa Garr. 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

0: Welcome back to Coast AM. I am Lisa Garr, and my guest is Bill Bean. He is a favorite of this show. He is a world-renowned exorcist and spiritual deliverance minister. He's known as the spiritual warrior because he has helped thousands of people remove curses and blocks and attachments and obsession and all of that to demonic possession. He's also an internationally known author. He has a new book out that is called Rise Above It, which is amazing. And he's going to talk with us about how do we know. Bill, welcome to the show. Welcome back, I should say. Thanks for joining me as a host.
1: Thank you so much, Lisa. It's an honor and a pleasure to be on with you. It's always great to be back on Coast.

0: 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We'll be drawing winners every day on Fort Wayne's Morning News, and winners can pick up their flags directly from Not Just Dex off Lima Road. 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
1: Fox News, I'm Deborah Valentine. 12 people shot when gunfire erupted during a street festival in Toledo, Ohio, Saturday. Police say two of the victims are in critical condition. Deputy Police Chief Joseph Heffernan.
2: We're going to dissect what happened and who was responsible, and certainly the motives are going to be one of them. You know, why would somebody do something like this? It's just horrible.
1: Police are asking for the public's help with information that may lead to a suspect. Repeated anti-ICE protests outside New Jersey's Delaney Hall Migrant Detention Center after allegations of poor conditions. Border czar Tom Homan on Fox's My View with Lara Trump and what he thinks is driving the demonstrations.
3: It isn't about the quality of detention. It's about detention. They don't want these people detained.
1: Revenue figures from Delaney Hall show an increase in purchases during a purported hunger strike. 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
5: Drying out this evening, skies remaining partly to mostly cloudy, lows low 60s. Warm tomorrow, sun and clouds, highs mid 80s. We'll feel the heat this week. Highs stay in the mid 80s for Tuesday. By Wednesday, we'll be in the upper 80s to near 90, but feeling like the triple digits with very high humidity. We'll see daily chances for showers and thunderstorms due to the high heat and humidity.
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5: Gunfire during a festival. I'm Deborah Valentine, Fox News. A mass shooting at a street festival in Toledo, Ohio on Saturday leaves at least 12 people hurt, two critically, according to police. Fox 2 Detroit's Lauren Edwards reports from Toledo with the latest.
6: Toledo police say it happened around 5:37 p.m. They got a call of shots fired at the Old West End Festival, which, talking to folks around here, they say that that's a very popular one. They look forward to it every year, but things took a turn for a worse when they got the shots fired. And police saying that there were possibly two shooters shooting at each other. 12 people in total hit, two in critical condition, no one in custody here. They're looking for two shooters. Police say that they are reviewing all leads, reviewing video. There's cameras everywhere. People have their cell phones, but they're asking anyone with information to please reach out to them as soon as possible. Here in Toledo, Lauren Edwards, Fox 2 News.
5: The counting of primary ballots continues in California.
7: A Los Angeles Department of Justice official is debunking baseless social media claims that Republican mayoral candidate Spencer Pratt received no new votes after California's primary election Tuesday. Pratt, a former reality TV star, is facing off against incumbent Mayor Karen Bass and City Councilwoman Nithya Raman. Bass currently holds the lead. The top two vote-getters will face off in the November general election. Federal officials say they're investigating multiple claims of election fraud. Meantime, former U.S. Health Secretary Javier Becerra has advanced to the general election for California's governor. It's still not clear if he'll face Republican and former Fox News host Steve Hilton or billionaire Democrat Tom Steyer.
5: Fox's Chandler Panner reporting mail-in votes still being counted, with results taking possibly as long as June 15th. 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
8: 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Just click listen, then swipe right and hear the latest news updates on your time. 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
5: Chinese leader Xi Jinping is traveling to North Korea for the first time in nearly 7 years. He's expected to meet with North Korean leader Kim Jong-un on Monday and Tuesday. China is seen as North Korea's traditional main ally and economic pipeline. An American college student was found dead after going missing in Japan. Fox's Madison Scarpino has details.
0: Weston Higginbotham was just 20 years old. He loved nature, cared so much about the environment, according to his family. They say they are heartbroken. This all comes just over a week since Weston first went missing. The parents say they last saw him in their Kyoto hotel room last Friday, and they let the well-traveled 20-year-old do his own thing. Local police confirm Weston got off at a train at the Yamashina Station in Kyoto. The area is home to tons of hiking routes and trails, but shortly after the train ride, Weston's location from his phone went completely dark, and that's when his parents started to worry. This all prompted a massive search for the Auburn student.
5: No official cause of death of the student has yet been released. A pop artist headlines tonight's Tony Awards at Radio City Music Hall in New York City. Fox's Michelle Polino reports on the Tonys.
12: Pink is set to host the 79th annual Tony Awards. The pop star, known for her trapeze-like moves during her stadium shows, says fans can expect plenty of costume changes and stunts, and not just from her. According to Variety, she said she is hoping to cajole another performer into taking a chance with a stunt. Leading this year's nominations are The Lost Boys and Schmigadoon with 12 nominations each, followed by Ragtime with 11 and Arthur Miller's Death of a Salesman, Cats the Jellicle Ball, and Richard O'Brien's The Rocky Horror Show, all with 9. The Tony Awards, broadcast live on CBS and streams on Paramount Plus, starting at 8 Eastern. Michelle Polino, Fox News.
5: I'm Deborah Valentine. This is Fox News.
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13: Drying out this evening, the sky is remaining partly to mostly cloudy. Lows low 60s. Warm tomorrow, sun and clouds, highs mid 80s. We'll feel the heat this week. Highs stay in the mid 80s for Tuesday. By Wednesday, we'll be in the upper 80s to near 90, but feeling like the triple digits with very high humidity. We'll see daily chances for showers and thunderstorms due to the high heat and humidity.
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0: Welcome back to Coast AM. I am Lisa Garr, and my guest is Bill Bean. We're talking about exorcisms and spiritual deliverance, and we mentioned before the break, Bill, you would be discussing how to know if you are under a spiritual attack, if there's things going wrong in your life, or there's, blocked success. How could you really tell?
1: Well, Lisa, it usually starts in childhood. Now, I've been involved in thousands of cases worldwide and counting. And in the majority, not all, but in the majority of those cases, there was some type of childhood trauma that took place. And when that takes place, these demonic entities will come in. They're attracted to the release of certain things in that individual, and they're drawn to it like candy. It's a drug to them. Mm-hmm. And they will stay on that person until someone like me comes along. And it's not that I'm anything special. It's the power of God working through me. And I thank him and praise him for it, mm-hmm. To evict these demonic forces and to sever

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1: 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It's one small step for man, one giant leap for mankind.
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5: Fox News, I'm Chris DeMeo. At least a dozen people shot at a street festival in Toledo, Ohio yesterday. Police say they're searching for suspects. No motive has been identified. An investigation continues. Cuba's former leader, Raul Castro, shows his face after being indicted on murder charges.
6: Castro making his first public appearance since the U.S. indicted him on murder charges last month. State media showing the 95-year-old at a celebration in Havana Friday. The Trump administration alleges Castro ordered the 1996 shootdown of planes flown by Cuban exiles. The indictment is part of an escalating U.S. campaign against Cuba's government.
5: Fox's Chanley Painter. Castro's charges were conspiracy to kill U.S. nationals, murder, and destruction of aircraft. Stanley Cup playoffs game three. The Vegas Golden Knights topped the Carolina Hurricanes in double overtime, 5-4. 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
7: Drying out this evening, the skies remaining partly to mostly cloudy. Lows low 60s. Warm tomorrow, sun and clouds, highs mid 80s. We'll feel the heat this week. Highs stay in the mid 80s for Tuesday. By Wednesday, we'll be in the upper 80s to near 90, but feeling like the triple digits with very high humidity. We'll see daily chances for showers and thunderstorms due to the high heat and humidity.
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it's Doug. So glad to have you all here with us. My name is Becca Dukes, and as the hostess of Daily with Doc, I am so very excited to be able to provide empowering information that allows you as an individual to have more power over your health journey. And to guide us on this, we have the special opportunity to have one of the co-founding fathers of the science of epigenetics. And for those of you who do not know what epigenetics is a science that proves what you put in your body and what you have in your surroundings, it affects how your genes are expressed. It also proves that the genetic theory is incorrect. We want to make sure that you know that the content of this program is not meant to take the place of your primary care physician. We do not diagnose, treat, cure any diseases, and the FDA requires us to let you know this. With that being said, I am so excited to be able to host this program each and every Monday through Friday from 12 to 1 Pacific time, 1 to 2 Mountain time, 2 to 3 Central time, and 3 to 4 Eastern time. Here we are on dailywithdoczoom.com. If you are out there watching us on one of those streaming platforms and you want to join us live, we have a live audience here, folks. You can come on, you can ask questions, and Dr. Wallach, he's just here for us. So I invite all of you who want to join us here live. 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Also, go to dailywithdoc.com, the website, and make sure that you fill out that form and get added to our list so that you also receive our occasional newsletter, also the replay to the previous shows that we have going on, and we don't want you to miss it, okay? We've got lots of great information that we're putting together to add to that newsletter, all new, all fresh. And I am super excited for everything that we have on our vision board and the things that are coming to fruition. So in addition to the welcome, I do want to say that we are not here to take the place of your primary care physician. We are not, and our products are not meant to diagnose, cure any diseases. But folks, our food is null and void of the nutrition that our body needs to actually thrive. Okay? That RDA is basically surviving. And we are here to help you find that journey to thrive. And to do that, we have a lifetime learner with us. The doctor that we present Monday through Friday, he's not new to the screen. He's not new to the airwaves. He has been promoting this message for, well, as an adult, 60 years, okay? He started doing this and figured it out when he was only 9 years old. And as that lifetime learner, he has gained a Bachelor of Science in Agriculture. He's become a Doctor of Veterinary Medicine. He has 3 postdoctorates in pathology. He has taught nutrition at the college level at a naturopathic college, and he has also become a naturopathic physician. In addition to a great teacher, a great leader, a great mentor, it's just amazing what this man has done. And when I think one of his biggest accomplishments, you can tell me if it's one of your biggest accomplishments, Dr. Wallach, but being one of the founding fathers of the science of epigenetics. And epigenetics basically gives hope. If you have ever been told that you have a genetic disease, well, the science of epigenetic has proven that genetic theory to be incorrect. And it's done so in this book, Epigenetics. Well, thank you, Dr. Wallach. I just noticed you had that up. But this book right here,

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3: With the pictures and all kinds of great stuff that most people have never seen before because they couldn't afford the $25,000 book. I think these are going to sell for about $25 each. Chapter is going to be $25 each. So we're very excited about that. And then, of course, and the newest book, total book here, is the Wallach Revolution, and Rebecca's been a big part of putting this one together with her team. And this is the second edition, and it's put together by a team of people. They call themselves the committee because they were doctors, medical doctors, and attorneys, and all kinds of people, and they didn't want their names to be known, so they just called themselves a committee. And this is a track record of 75 years of doing health and nutrition and medical research. And we have in this some very famous people like Pat Boone and Danny Glover, Andy Young, Theo Ratliff, Evander Holyfield, many more telling their stories in here. So it's not just me yammering away in this book. You're getting these very famous people telling their stories in here. Holy moly, okay? And this is starting to really pick up and go out fast. And so everybody should get a hold of this book, The Wallach Revolution, 75-year track record of following the message. Now, what we want to talk about today, thank you, Becca, what we want to talk about today is exercise. We're going to talk about exercise because it causes you to sweat, whether you're working in a factory and you're moving heavy things and pushing carts and lifting and so forth and shifting, you sweat. And then, of course, part of being in sports is you exercise. Now, I did weightlifting. I wrestled. I played football. I think those are the main ones I did in sports. Wrestling, football, weightlifting, track. Okay. And I was just a little guy. I was always the littlest one in every division. And I would sweat like a horse, but I was taking the 90 essential nutrients from the time I was 9. And so all through grade school, junior high, and high school, I was taking all these nutrients. I never got injured. All these other big guys were getting injured and had to be laid out for 2 weeks, for 3 weeks, or maybe for the rest of the season and everything. I'm out there just hitting it hard and doing well. And I've only been sick 3 days in my whole adult life. And that's because I fell in a hole up in Canada because we were walking in the dark on a path we'd walked in for years. And they didn't tell us, but they had put a trench through there and they didn't cover it or put a warning sign or anything. So I fell in that hole and got punctured by rebar. And so I got IV antibiotics for 3 days. That's it. Other than that, I've never had any prescription medication. And they wanted to cut my leg off. And I said, no, I think I'll die with my leg on. I'm not going to let you cut my leg off. I'm glad I did that. I'm sure all those doctors that wanted to cut my legs off, they're dead now. And the point that I'm getting at

0: is that sweat is not just water. Sweat is a soup of all the nutrients floating around your blood. And so when you sweat, either from a workplace, okay, or you're exercising, you're playing in an actual game in a sport, and you're sweating, just drinking water to rehydrate doesn't cut it. And that's why you see so many of these in the newspapers today. You're looking at every week, every other day or so, you're finding some teenager, some 20-year-old, some 30-year-old, some 40-year-old athlete is dying, okay? And they were perfectly normal, no diseases, and they just died, okay? And we have a set here, okay? There's a new bull in town. Red Bull, of course, the famous sports drink, biggest selling one in the world, has only one mineral in it, magnesium. We have 75 minerals, okay? I'm going to leave you hold that up. We have 75 minerals, okay, in ours, and 25 vitamins, amino acids. So we're way ahead of that game. And it's one of those things where CD number one, there's three CDs in there. CD number one is dead athletes don't lie. Talked about some of these very famous athletes that died in their 20s and 30s and 40s from simple mineral deficiencies. CD number two is exercise without supplementation is suicide. That is very important information. Exercise without supplementation is suicide because you're sweating out all these nutrients, and one of these nutrient deficiencies is going to kill you, okay? And so you do need to be sure you're taking these nutrients. And then, of course, the third one is what kills billionaires. The average life expectancy of a professional athlete in America is 56.7. The average life expectancy of a billionaire in America is 66.3. Not very good. And that's because they're exercising and sweating out all these nutrients and just rehydrating with water. Don't do that, okay? You need to take all 90 essential nutrients minimum. I only weigh 142, but I take two of the Healthy Brain and Heart Packs per month, full dose filling twice a day. I take two bottles a month of the, MSM, so I can take three at breakfast, three at lunch, three at dinner time. And then, and that helps me with my everything, including my bone marrow, to make white blood cells and platelets and red blood cells and antibodies so I can fight off the bad guys, including viruses and so on. And it's one of those things where doctors love people to exercise without supplementing. Each year in America, we spend $626.8 billion just to treat arthritis, which is osteoporosis of your joints. Each year in America, just to treat, osteoporosis symptoms, not to prevent it or cure it, we spend $2.3 trillion. So added together, we're spending $3 trillion a year just to treat the symptoms of osteoporosis and arthritis because we're sweating out all these nutrients. And very few people are supplementing to put them all back in you. So no matter how well you eat, if you're not taking all these nutrients to keep replacing what you're sweating out, exercise is a form of suicide. Exercise without supplementation is suicide, okay? You have to think about that. And when you look again, a 75-year history of all of these things, it'll blow your mind, all the things we know, and the doctors are not transferring this information to you, okay? Because they have kids in college and tuition is due. People say, well, you're kind of rough there, Wallach. Well, ask them if they've ever heard of osteoporosis of the skull. There's 37 different diseases you can get just from osteoporosis of the skull. Okay. And of course, my favorite picture of all the thousands of pictures I've taken over the years is this one. The top one is a normal skull. The cranium has been taken off. You're looking down on the brain and you see the skull is a quarter of an inch thick. The second one, the cranium's been removed. You're looking down on the brain, but you can see the skull is an inch and a half to 2 inches thick. You can see where the 12 pairs of cranial nerves and the spinal cord can be squeezed by all this extra connective tissue when you have osteoporosis of the skull. This is not an age thing. Babies are born with osteoporosis of the skull. It's actually due to a simple nutritional deficiency. And of course, it all kind of starts here. This book, I'll let you know when it's available for sale. I'm going to have to read it and make sure it's all perfect and everything like that. So it'll probably go to press and be ready by the end of this month. I'm very excited about this. This is the first chapter because this is a redo of my book that's in the Smithsonian Institute. And of course, this is me on the back cover. getting the Klaus Schwartz Award in 2011 for finding the cause for medicine cure of cystic fibrosis and muscular dystrophy and Sudden Death Syndrome. Very, very proud of that. And this is Gerhard Strausser, one of the greatest biochemists in modern history, actually giving me the award. I was very, very proud of that. It's kind of like the Nobel Prize in biochemistry. And so very few people get this award, and I was very proud to get it. Thank you, thank you, thank you. And so we have lots of things coming up here. Two more big books, okay? And plus all the other chapters in what is the disease of exotic animals. You can look that up, and you can go to Siri, and Siri will tell you how many of those are available for sale. You know, they're used, they have their dog ears, and they're writing in the margins and all kind of stuff, and dogs have peed on them. And you can get some of them for as cheap as like $2,000. Sometimes you can get them for $3,000, $3,500, $5,000, $7,000, $8,000. New in the wrapper, never been opened, $25,000. And of course, the one that has taken the place of that for the average person who doesn't have $25,000 to spend is epigenetics. This is a summary of that thesis, which is in the Smithsonian Institute. And this one sells for $25, not $25,000, but $25, okay? But it covers all the same information. And that's a picture of me at the Yerkes Primate Center with one of my cystic fibrosis monkeys, okay? That's where that picture came from, okay? Very, very proud of that. And it just brings back lots of memories, lots of great stuff that really, really... we've saved so many kids. I just can't tell you how many thousands of kids we've saved every month around the world with this information. So we're very proud of that. So with all that said, over to you, Rebecca.
1: All right. Thank you so much, Dr. Wallach. And so I was just going back through my communications with Ryan, who is doing the different chapters of the book mm-hmm. of exotic animals. And I think it's $22.95.
0: Okay, $22.95, just short of $23. That would be for this book, and it's how many pages? 200 and something pages.
1: I think it was 230 pages in that one.
0: Yeah, and so each chapter is going to be a little bit different, because there's more pictures in some than others, and mm-hmm. and this is like crazy, but this information saves lives, saves unnecessary misery, as many healthy years to your life. And it all comes down to making sure you're getting all your nutrients, which means you have to supplement. You can't get your nutrients just by eating well. Bruce Lee learned that, and he died at 32 in 1973. He was a fitness guru. Every country in the world recognized him in the 1960s as the fitness guru. And he dies at 32 from a heart attack in 1973, because he only supplemented with magnesium. Everything else he believed he could get just by eating well. He had false information from somebody.
1: Absolutely. And just kind of summarize up what Dr. Dwalik just said. Folks, when you sweat, you're not sweating out just water. You're sweating out all those minerals. So think about it. For men especially, when you sweat, and you're out in the sun and you're working in the sun, you get those lines, especially if it's a dark shirt, you get those white lines. Well, those white lines are representing the minerals that are coming out of your body with the sweat.
0: Yeah, and one thing they can do a quick test. When you're sweating heavily, they'll lick your arm and lick some of that sweat. Does it taste salty, or does it taste just like distilled water? It tastes salty because it has all the minerals that were in your blood.
1: Yeah, it's not just the dirt off your face running down from the sweat that you're sweating out. It's actually the minerals that are coming out of the body. And whenever you had mentioned that the very first time I heard it, Dr. Wallach, I'm like, oh my goodness. I lived in Phoenix. We did not have air conditioning growing up. Great big house, air conditioner, but we never turned it on. And I was sweating all the time. So that probably contributed
0: That's why you had a weight challenge, because when you're minerally deficient, you're craving, you have pica, and you eat 8 to 10 meals a day, and that's why people gain weight.
1: So I do want to clarify that, Dr. Waller, because my weight challenge did not happen until I had my fourth son over the age of 40. and I was pumped full of progesterone and different hormones, that messed me up. So I went from 140 pounds to 268. actually, with him, I gained up to 200. And then after him, I added that 68 pounds. The harder I tried, the more I gained. So, but it did lead, it totally explained, Dr. Wallach, why I was having the migraines, why I had the body ache all over, why at 16, they were wanting to do knee surgery and scrape the backsides of my knees because I had overgrowth of minerals and of calcium. Calcium needs other nutrients, the cofactors. And I wasn't getting them, Dr. Wallach. And degenerative bone and disc disease. I mean, all these different things that now I know are directly related to mineral deficiencies, nutrient deficiencies.
0: Would you look at that?
1: So I have gotten a great education in the last 7 years, folks. And that is why I do what I do, because I want to share the information that helped me get my life back. And that information was exposed and brought to me by this doctor right here, Dr. Joel Wallach, this way, depending on what camera you're looking at. So thank you so much, Dr. Wallach, for allowing me the opportunity to be the hostess of this program where we're bringing this information to the world with all the different platforms that we're streaming on and the invitations that are going out. I was looking at the analytics today and after the show last night, and it was pretty fantabulous because I get an atlas and it shows me the dots of where the people are that are coming to the website. And it was just exciting, Dr. Wallach, to be able to see that we are reaching and touching people around the world.
0: Yes, we're registered in 80 countries, and I'm sure we're in a lot more than that, but we're officially registered in 80 countries, and we treat thousands of people a day with nutrition.
1: Well, and that's just where the longevity products are directly shipped to or available through through that registration. But folks, we've got radio, we have digital radio stations, we have the YouTube, the Rumble, the Brighteon, all these different platforms that stream information. And I love the ones that don't censor the good stuff. That's going around the world. And for me, that's one of the reasons why I am so excited to get up each and every day, Dr. Wallach, because it's another opportunity to be able to help somebody.
0: Well, we thank you and your team for everything you do. You're an angel of God, and we appreciate it.
1: Well, I thank you. I appreciate my team. Today I have on with me Ruth Ellen Sanchez, who's making sure all those streams are going out just right. We have Phyllis Anderson, who is one of my mentors from when I very first started in longevity, and she's here to help us. She is or was very much an essential part of the Dead Doctors Don't Lie radio program almost 30 years?
0: 32 years.
1: That's just absolutely incredible. And in 2023, we have come up with the kind of a revamped version of that, Dr. Wallach, not because anything has happened to Dr. Wallach. I've had people ask, hey, where did Dr. Wallach go? Was he okay? Where's Char? Is she okay? Both of them, I am proud and excited to say, are thriving and living and enjoying life. You can tell Dr. Wallach's right here, still smiling, laughing, and sharing this information. Well, Dr. Wallach, as we share this information, this program here on dailywithdoczoom.com allows people to raise their hand and ask questions. So let's go to hands that are raised and ask questions.
0: Let's go for it.
1: All right, so the first person I would like to call upon is calling from an iPhone. Go ahead and unmute yourself. I just sent you a request to unmute. There you go.
2: Hi, guys. Yeah.
1: Welcome. How are you all today?
2: So let's see. Hey, Dr. Wallach and everyone else. So I'm aware of someone, I don't know them personally, but I'm aware of someone that has common variable immunodeficiency. They're around 28 to 32 years old, you know, 4'10", 95 pounds, I would assume. I don't too much information on them, but they get regular plasma treatments and they're bedridden, have muscular dystrophy, atrophy because they don't get up too often. And what could you do with that to them to help them?
0: Okay, well, I apologize. I missed the first thing you said. You said he had and I didn't get what it was.
2: Oh, they have, I'm so sorry about that. They have common variable immunodeficiency. So CVID, whatever that is.
0: Okay, so it must, so has muscular dystrophy, right?
2: So atrophy of the legs, she doesn't move up too often and she has like a port in her and she gets heavy doses of medication. Mm-hmm. She doesn't eat too much. Maybe some rice and oatmeal, I believe, soft foods, but she doesn't eat that much. Yeah, well, of course.
0: Because it has gluten in it, can't absorb nutrients even if you're taking them. So that's why she's going downhill. The first thing you got to do is get rid of all the bad foods. Of course, Dr. Wallach's Cooking Without the Bad Foods with 300 pages of safe recipes and safe cooking methods. Dr. Wallach's Cooking Without the Bad Foods. Then she says she weighs 195 pounds.
2: No, I'm sorry, 95? I mean, she's a tiny girl. I don't think she eats too much, but 95
0: pounds, okay.
2: Less, maybe.
0: So she needs one healthy brain and heart pack per month, a half a dose of everything at breakfast, half a dose of everything at dinner time. There's 215 nutrients total in the healthy brain and heart pack. This is not, I'm taking vitamin C attitude, mm-hmm. right? She'll be taking 215 nutrients, half a dose of everything at breakfast, half a dose of everything at dinner time. She needs, let's see here, one bottle of MSM, so you can take three at breakfast, three at dinner time. And they're designed to support and promote maintenance repair, cartilage, ligaments, tendons, connective tissue, disc between the vertebrae, bone, makes bone cell. And very, very important because, of course, the bone will produce red blood cells and white blood cells, which is the immune system to go kill and eat viruses and cancer cells and all that kind of stuff. Also needs the collagen peptides. I'd have her get two the small canisters of that so she can take a scoop of the morning drink, scoop of the evening drink. She also needs the, she needs two eggs for breakfast of soft yolks, soft boiled, soft poached, soft scrambled in butter, not fried, not hard boiled. She also can eat, she cannot have wheat, barley, rye, or oats or buckwheat because of the gluten and the phagopyrenes in there, which destroy the small intestines. But she can have grits. Past President Jimmy Carter is 98 years old, and he's been eating grits every morning for 98 years, okay? Grits are just a soup made from corn, ground corn. There's no wheat, barley, rye, or oats in it. And then also he has milk and cheese and butter every day with every meal. And you're not supposed to do all that. Well, he's 98 years old and going strong. And, the doctors wanted to put him in the hospice because he was 98 years old. Okay. And it's, well, if you get a heart attack, it'll be in the hospital and we can save you. You go home and you have a heart attack, you'll die before you get to the hospital. And he said, I'll just stay at home. I'm doing fine. And so we'll keep track of him because he's quite, quote, doing hospicing because he's 98 years old at home. So that's kind of funny. But at any rate, the point here is she needs to be getting all 90 essential nutrients, and it wouldn't hurt for her to have a Rebound or a sports drink with 100 nutrients in it. It has 75 minerals. Red Bull has one mineral, magnesium. We have 75 minerals. Red Bull has four vitamins. We have 25 vitamins, amino acids, okay, in our Rebound. So at her body weight, she could have, say, two doses a day. I take two doses a day, two cans a day. You pop them at night, and they off gas and put them in the refrigerator. They off gas, they're bubbly, they're flat in the morning, so you don't have to worry about the carbonation. If you don't want to do that and you just want to make them as you need them, we do have the sticks. Okay, there's 30 sticks in a box. There's still the same formula. There's 100 nutrients in here. We have the canister. There's 36 servings in the canister. There's a lot of countries that only allow the canister in there. It's a powder. There's 36 servings of the rebound in the canister. And so this gal needs all this nutrition, okay? And stay away from the bad stuff. No fried foods, no processed meats, no oils, no gluten, no wheat brownies, no buckwheat, no sugar, no carbonated drinks. Even the diet one's got to go. And also no carbonated water, no alkaline water, because they neutralize stomach acid, so you cannot absorb minerals or digest food. This is basic kindergarten stuff, but yet doctors aren't taught this. And so that's why the patients are always in trouble. Back to you, Becca.
1: All right. Thank you so much, Dr. Wallach. And we're going to move right into the next hand that is up, and that is Phyllis. Phyllis, go ahead and unmute yourself.
3: Dr. Wallach, always good to see you, which we never got to do on the radio. So here we are.
0: Here we are. Thank you, Phyllis. How can we help you today?
3: And I wanted to say, I so appreciate your comments about exercise without supplementation is suicide.
0: Yes.
3: It seems like almost every day we see articles about athletes collapsing on the field, on the racetrack, and it's because they are fit, but they are not healthy.
0: That's correct. And it's because they're exercising, they're doing all the right stuff there, but they're drinking fluids, but they're not taking in nutrition. And if they are, they love the immediate response they get from Red Bull because it's caffeine and sugar. It only has one mineral in it, magnesium. Okay, they're only missing 75 minerals.
3: I do have a question from Sarah, who is not on with us today. She is 5'4", 180 pounds, 67 years old. The only medication she takes is levothyroxine for Hashimoto's. She says she is religiously following the good food, bad food list, no gluten. So three main issues. Number one, she had years of exposure to toxic chemicals, and this affected her eye. She has flashes of light and clumps of tissue floating around in her eye. Number two, she has chronic gallbladder pain. An ultrasound showed no stones in the gallbladder. Number three, she was hospitalized about 4 months ago with diverticulosis and given two rounds of antibiotics. How can we help Sarah?
0: Okay. Well, diverticulosis is, she's getting either, things like gluten, wheat butter, oats. She may be eating buckwheat with the phagopyrenes in there. She cannot have any of that, okay? There are no such things as gluten-free oats, okay? The gluten in oats is called gliadin, but it's still gluten. And then when you have, let's see here, you say she has had a history of toxic chemicals, so we need to do a hair analysis on her. Get the book, Rare Earths Been Cures. So go to chapter 10 and 11, page 272. Tells us how to collect the hair, where to ship it, and how to ship it, and all that kind of stuff. Don't forget to put the check in there because the lab won't run the test without the check. The diverticulosis is due to a gluten damage to the small intestine. The gallbladder can be just something going on with the liver with all these nutritional deficiencies. And of course, thyroid is very easy. That was my first scientific paper. I wrote a mass die-off. 500 in one night, okay, from a thyroid issue from pollution. When the temperature changed radically from 50 degrees down to 16 degrees, 500 died in one night from hypothermia because they've been getting trouble in their drinking water, nitrates in their drinking water from the neighboring farms. And 500 died in one night. That was my first scientific paper published, okay? I'm very proud of that. So, at 100 and, you say she was 100 and what?
3: 180 pounds and 5'4".
0: 5'4", okay, 180 pounds. Okay, none of the bad foods. And we're gonna assume she still has some toxic stuff in her. So we want her to get to two healthy brain and heart packs per month, full dose thing twice a day. She eats 2 bottles a month of the MSM, so you can take 3 at breakfast, 3 at lunch, 3 at dinner time. And that's going to help repair cartilage, ligaments, tendons, connective tissue, bone marrow, and all that kind of stuff. She also needs to take the collagen peptides, a scoop of that with her breakfast drink, a scoop of that with her dinner drink. Okay, that'll be 2 canisters per month of the collagen peptides. She also needs 2 bottles a month of the Ocean's Gold for her thyroid issues, okay? So she can take 3 twice a day. She also needs either the Fucoid Z, which is the capsule form of the 8 or 9 different seaweeds from the other ocean, okay? But if she prefers a liquid, we have the Z radical. Same thing, it's just a liquid as opposed to the capsules. But I take both of them. I take the Z radical and the Fucoid Z, and then I also take the Ocean's Gold. I only weigh 142, all right? And then she also, let's see here, I want her to have the gallbladder in a bottle. It's our ultimate enzymes. We call it the gallbladder in a bottle because we take the gallbladders from cattle in the slaughterhouse. We get the bile out, dry it, and put it in all of our enzymes. So the gallbladder in a bottle are ultimate enzymes. She can take 2 or 3 of those, say 5 to 10 minutes for each meal with a couple ounces of water, and that's going to help her there. But she's got to get rid of all the bad stuff, okay? And again, it wouldn't hurt for her to get a hold of that book, Diacolized Cooking Without the Bad Foods, 300 pages of safe recipes and safe cooking methods. And then call us every couple of weeks. Let us know how she's doing and any lab tests she gets. But this is a lifetime deal. And people will say, oh, I'm feeling pretty good here. I can cut back on all this. No. Okay. Do you cut back on the oil in your car? No. You still have to put 6 quarts of oil in your car. Okay, and so you have to do the same thing for yourself as long as you want to live. Okay, back to you.
3: Thank you so much. Back to you, Becca.
4: Oh, thank you. Great question there, Phyllis. Thank you so much. And thank you for pointing out, you know, on the airways, you didn't get to see Dr. Wallach. Here we get to see Dr. Wallach in action, not just hear that deep voice. Somebody has referred to him as, you know, because they used to listen to the talk radio. It was, we always knew when it was Dr. Wallach because it was that voice, like Moses coming from the mountaintop, which I thought was kind of a cool referral. That's a compliment, I would say, Dr. Wallach.
0: Yeah, it's a compliment. That's a big responsibility. If they're looking. And of course, I spent a lot of time in Israel when I was in the military. I spent more than 20 years in the military, retired as a lieutenant colonel in the Air Force. But I spent a lot of time in the Middle East, in Israel, in Saudi Arabia, and Egypt, and when I was in the military. And so I'm very, very familiar with that part of the world. So my favorite music is from Exodus, the great, great, great movie. And I just get breathless when I hear that music because, you know, the Hebrews were slaves for 2,000 years and Moses got them out of there. And the good Lord contributed by spreading the Red Sea so they could escape from, you know, from the Egyptian chariots and all that kind of stuff. What a great story. Okay. And so we have some great stories coming. Just remember, the Old Testament was 3,500 years ago. The New Testament was 2,000 years ago. And so we have a third testament coming out, okay? We're listing all of the great things that God has done in the last 2,000 years. We're giving God the credit for all these things for 2,000 years, okay? And so we're putting it into a book we're going to call the Third Testament. Oh, my gosh, I'm excited about that because these are all God things, and we'll give the good Lord all the credit.
4: Absolutely. It's just documenting some of the miracles that he continues to do. And, you know, I don't think it's an accident, Dr. Wallach, that, you know, the Exodus movie was, when was it out in 1960? And at that time, Pat Boone, who wrote the foreword to this movie, I mean, to this book, also sung the theme song for that.
0: Yeah, he was the one who sang the theme song for the movie.
4: Yeah, this land is
1: I'm not going to sing it. I'm going to spare you all. Because we're going to go to the next question. And this question, Dr. Wallach, comes from Jeff in Australia. Okay. Mm-hmm. So he got the virus that's been going around, and he's been suffering from the long effects of it since January of last year. And he has been relying on asthma medications. He has bad muscle spasms, spondylitis, arthritis, and a really bad back and shoulder blade. So what would you recommend for Jeff, Dr. Wallach? He's 6 foot tall, 185 pounds at 52.
0: Okay, and it's mostly joint and back stuff, right?
1: He's got joint back stuff. And I mean, if he's relying on asthma medications, that means he's got some lung issues going on as well.
0: Okay. Asthma also. Okay. Yeah. These are all nutritional things. None of them are genetic and none of them are autoimmune. Okay. And so in his body weight, he needs to get rid of all the bad stuff. Get a hold of that book, Dr. Wallach's Cooking Without the Bad Foods, 300 pages of safe recipes and safe cooking methods. He needs to get rid of all the bad stuff. No fried foods, no processed meats, no oils, no glutens, no wheat, no barley, rye, oats, no sugar, no carbonated drinks, no buckwheat, no alkaline water, no carbonated water, because they neutralize stomach acid, so you cannot absorb minerals or digest food. Okay, excuse me. And then, let's see here. Let's go ahead and give him 2 healthy brain and heart packs a month. 2 healthy brain and heart packs a month. Full dose of everything twice a day. He needs 2 bottles a month of our MSM. So you take 3 at breakfast, 3 at lunch, 3 at dinner time. They're designed to support and promote maintenance repair of cartilage, ligaments, tendons, connective tissue, disc between vertebrae, bone makes bone itself. He needs 2 of the canisters a month of the collagen peptides. So he can take a scoop of that with his morning drink, a scoop with his evening drink. Okay. Then I also want him, because he has an asthma issue, I also want him to get, he's going to get the EFAs and EFA pluses healthy
1: brain and heart pack.
0: Yeah, the healthy brain and heart pack. But I also want him to take some extra just before bedtime. He can take another 3 every other day, the EFAs, and the other days, the EFA pluses, and he'll... the asthma will go away. It's very simple nutritional deficiency disease. And of course, doctors just give you cortisone. They just, give you symptom relief. They don't get rid of the problem. And so I think that covers all of his issues. But all of these back issues, joint issues, will go away very quickly with this program. We deal with professional athletes, Olympic athletes, people who do heavy factory work all over the world. And this little regimen does a fabulous job. We have a lot of experience with it, as you say, over 65 years. And so we are very confident that this guy is going to get the results he's looking for.
1: All right. Thank you so much, Dr. Wallach. And folks, you hear Dr. Wallach talk about the good foods, bad foods list, and he goes through and he, I don't want to say he rattles them off, but he speaks them quite quickly. You can go to dailywithdoc.com, and there in the menu options, I have a link to help you quickly find that list of the good foods, bad foods list there on our website. Again, that's dailywithdoc.com. And if you want to do, I'm not going to show that. That's too complicated. I have wonderful co-hosts that put all this information into the chat if you are here live with us, so that you would be able just to click on it and it pulls it up and then you can refer to it later. So hey, join us live here Monday through Friday from 12 to 1 Pacific time, and then you can figure out the other times based on your time zone. Dr. Wallach, let's go ahead and go to the next hand that is up, and here we're going to California. Hello, Bobby, go ahead and unmute yourself.
5: Hello, Dr. Wallach, and thank you, Becker Dukes, for all the work you do. And Paul, I'm glad to be one of your part of your certified holistic coaches, and I'm really proud. Here's a question for you, Dr. Wallach. We have a male at 320 pounds, He's 46 years old. He's 6'1". And the problems that he's having right now, he snores. He stays up late, eats all day, and smokes and drinks alcohol.
0: Okay. Well, this is actually quite simple. And do we know if he has any diabetes or high blood pressure? Does he have any diabetes or high blood pressure? Do you know?
5: Yes, he does. He does. Yes, he does, Dr. Wallen.
0: Okay. Okay. So we need to get him off all the bad foods. So the book, Dr. Wallen's Cooking Without the Bad Foods, okay, chapter 10 and 11. That's a different book. I apologize. Okay.
1: I was going to say, that's Rare Earths, Forbidden Cures, yeah. But yeah. You got the cookbook.
0: Yeah, we got the cookbook. Okay, got the cookbook. And need to make sure you're getting rid of all the bad foods, including air frying. Even though you're not frying in oil, air frying heats the fats in the meat to frying temperatures, which causes damage. Okay, can't do that. Then we need to, at 320 pounds, I want them to have one meal a day, our keto shake. It doesn't have to be the same meal every day. It's a meal replacer. It's not to be added to a meal. The keto shake is a meal replacer. It's not to be added to a meal. And he'll lose a half a pound to 2 pounds a day. At 6'1", I'd like to see him weigh 220. And so he needs to lose about 100 pounds. Very easy here. Half a pound to 2 pounds a day. And then I want him, in addition to having, I'd go with three. If finances are not a problem, I'd go with three healthy brain and heart packs a month, the full dose of everything at breakfast, lunch, and dinner. I'd also have him take the 2 bottles a month of the MSM, so I can take 3 at breakfast, 3 at lunch, 3 at dinner time. I grow cartilage, ligaments, tendons, connective tissue, disc between the vertebrae, bone, makes bone itself. I also want him to have the collagen peptides, 2 canisters a month, so I can take a full, scoop with a breakfast drink and a scoop with the evening drink. I also want him to have, because he has high blood pressure, I'm going to get 3 bottles a month, or small bottles. I'm going to get 3 bottles a month of the Ultimate Daily Classic, 3 words, Ultimate Daily Classic tablets. Take 3 at breakfast, 3 at lunch, 3 at dinner time. And they'll support healthy blood pressure and healthy blood flow through blocked arteries. He's on medication for the blood pressure. Don't cold turkey off the medication, but as the blood pressure begins to drop, you can slowly reduce the medication based on the numbers. Same thing with diabetes. Don't cold turkey off the diabetes, but he needs to also get 3 bottles a month of the Sweeties. Again, they're small bottles of Sweeties. So you can take 3 at breakfast, 3 at lunch, 3 at dinner time. And as the blood sugar begins to drop, you can slowly reduce the medication based on the numbers. And usually it takes anywhere from 2 to 6 weeks to have a very dynamic positive effect. But depends on how much damage is done to his intestines because of eating gluten and buckwheat. It may take 6 weeks, okay? 4 to 6 weeks. So you got to do all that stuff at the same time. Got to get rid of the bad foods to heal the intestines and improve absorption. Got to be taking the dose-related nutrients to deal with high blood pressure, diabetes, obesity. Let's see here. He also needs the rebound or sports drink. He could have 2 or 3 of those a day. Okay. He can have the sticks, 3 sticks a day. He can have the canister, it'd be 3 scoops a day. And he can also have 3 of the cans a day. But if he's going to use the cans, he's got to pop the tops on them at night before he goes to bed, put them in the refrigerator. They'll be flat in the morning. All the bubbly is gone. So you can have the flat can at breakfast, one at lunch, and one, say, 4 or 5 o'clock in the afternoon. I wouldn't go after 6 o'clock. It'll be up all night. And so this will, we deal with thousands of people every month with these same issues, literally. And so we have seen so much success over the period of 75 years, and that's why this book is out. Okay, this book is a 75-year track record, okay, of the successes we've had doing these basic things. And of course, as Rebecca pointed out, I'm going to have to shut this off because these people.
1: We can't hear it, Dr. Wallach. Just go ahead.
0: Okay. It's one of those things where you have to stay away from all the bad stuff, take all the good stuff so your body can maintain and repair itself. You can add 25 to 50 healthy years of your life. If you do not take care of yourself, you're going to die 25 to 50 years early. Are you prepared to give up 25 to 50 years doing the things you love to do, being with the people you love to be with? Are you prepared to give that up just because you don't want to take a few vitamins and minerals? Okay, and especially if you exercise, you're going to speed up your death because you're sweating. I've already talked about that. You're going to sweat out your nutrients, and if you're not replacing them, plus you have to replace what you're sweating out, plus you're adding new to give you what you need for that day's efforts. Back to you, Becca.
1: All right. Thank you so much, Dr. Wallach. And I know Kathy had her hand up, but her hand went down now. And we're coming up to the end of our show, Dr. Wallach. I know you have your next one to get to. We are so excited that you all joined us here today. Come back again tomorrow, because we are here Monday through Friday, noon to 1. That's 12 to 1 Pacific time. And share this program with somebody that you care about, especially if, as you're listening, you think about somebody who is going through some of the same situations, some of the same symptoms that are talked about here on this program. That's why we do this. I personally have experienced the benefit of quality supplementation, and I had been doing a lot of supplementation all my life. But until I found Dr. Wallach and tried the formulas that he fought so hard to put together and developed the Youngevity Company, I had had no relief. And Dr. Wallach, there's nothing like getting good supplementation. Yeah, so thank you for all you do.
0: Well, thank you, dear, for the kind words and the sort of laying things out, how they happened. And of course, it's one of those things where I always ask people, do you supplement? Oh, yeah, I take vitamin C every day. You're only missing 89 nutrients.
1: Yeah. Well, I was doing a whole lot more than vitamin C because I thought I was doing the right thing. I knew something was missing, but I hadn't found it yet until I found the Youngevity products, folks. So I would not do this unless I believed wholeheartedly, beyond 100%, that it would work for you as well. And we invite you to feel the difference. 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You can use the contact us. We've got the store there. We have all the replays from all of our programs that we have been doing for the last 2.5 years. Dr. Wallach's books can be found at www.drjwallach.com. And if I could have my co-hosts come on with me, Dr. Wallach, adios, amigo.
0: Adios, amiga.
1: Taking me out. And I just want to thank again my co-hosts. I have Sherry, who is on with us, an amazing health coach who is bringing lots of experience to us. We have, and her experience is focusing on weight loss, folks. So if you are experiencing or wanting to look into weight loss, using the Youngevity products as your foundation to get rid of those nutrient deficiencies that are causing the weight to stick, we have somebody that is going to be bringing stuff to our newsletter to help us get through that as well. So I'm so excited to have Sherry on with us. We have Phyllis. Again, she's a powerhouse. She's a cornerstone. She is part of the foundation of what got Dr. Wallach on the airways. Her and her husband, Andy and Michael Zuerling, are amazing people that, again, believed in the message so heartedly that they put their necks out there, and they have been going at this for so many years. Thank you, Phyllis. And we have my dear friend, Ruth Ellen, who has just been an amazing support. You know, when you find somebody that you're totally connected with and you don't know why, but it just, you work good together. We were up till 2 o'clock my time. No, 2 o'clock your time.
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1: 2:15. this morning working on stuff to make sure that we were getting quality information available to everybody. Until next time, bye for now.

0: I never realized that I'd be taking care of a 2-year-old and a 9-year-old on my own. 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
3: Searching for suspects. I'm Deborah Valentine, Fox News. A mass shooting at a street festival in Toledo, Ohio on Saturday leaves at least 12 people hurt, 2 wounded critically, according to police. Fox 2 Detroit's Lauren Edwards reports from Toledo.
4: Toledo police say it happened around 5:37 p.m. They got a call of shots fired at the Old West End Festival, which, talking to folks around here, they say that that's a very popular one. They look forward to it every year, but things took a turn for or worse when they got the shots fired, and police saying that there were possibly 2 shooters shooting at each other. 12 people in total hit, 2 in critical condition, no one in custody. Here they're looking for 2 shooters. Police say that they are reviewing all leads, reviewing video. There's cameras everywhere. People have their cell phones, but they're asking anyone with information to please reach out to them as soon as possible. Here in Toledo, Lauren Edwards, Fox 2 News.
3: The counting of primary ballots continues in California. Fox's Chanley Painter has more.
5: A Los Angeles Department of Justice official is debunking baseless social media claims that Republican mayoral candidate Spencer Pratt received no new votes after California's primary election Tuesday. Pratt, a former reality TV star, is facing off against incumbent Mayor Karen Bass and City Councilwoman Nithya Raman. Bass currently holds the lead. The top 2 vote-getters will face off in the November general election. Federal officials say they're investigating multiple claims of election fraud. Meantime, former U.S. Health Secretary Javier Becerra has advanced to the general election for California's governor. It's still not clear if he'll face Republican and former Fox News host Steve Hilton or billionaire Democrat Tom Steyer.
3: The count may continue until June 15th or longer. 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
10: 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I'm Marty Peterson.
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8: Every city has a memory. You can see it in the old brick building that's been turned into apartments, the office tower that sits half empty, or the new development that seemed to rise overnight where a smaller building used to stand. We tend to think of construction as a sign of progress, but do you ever ask, when we keep building, what are we actually building toward? That question has become harder to ignore as more Americans worry about higher energy bills and general upkeep costs of their home.
13: This whole epiphany going on, we're seeing the commercial landlords really starting to reevaluate their developments because people don't really, really want, it's not a we're not offering a high quality of life when we pack people into these extremely high density buildings and cities. So I'm not surprised at all to see so many people realizing that without their outdoor space in their day, they can't deal with these stresses.
8: That's Teresa Cody, an architect and author of Rebuilding Earth, Designing Eco-Conscious Habitats for Humans. She's also the former president and founding partner of a Vancouver-based architecture firm. Through her work, Cody has looked closely at how modern construction is shaped by the economics behind it. In short, she says we often build around profit instead of long-term need.
13: The key driver is production and capital. So all we're doing is building more to make more money. And it's a false economy because we don't account for the cost of the goods and services that the earth provides us. We just put those in as a zero in. And we have currently overbuilt by 20%. So we now have 1.2 housing units for every family unit in China, North America, and Europe.
8: That model matters because construction isn't just about the final building, it's also about the materials extracted, manufactured, transported, and eventually thrown away. The U.S. Environmental Protection Agency estimates that construction and demolition debris accounts for hundreds of millions of tons of waste in this country, more than twice the amount of municipal solid waste generated in a year.
13: Probably the most damaging material that we use is aluminum. Aluminum has such a high embodied energy that 25% of the world's hydroelectric capacity is dedicated to the production of aluminum. And we keep producing new aluminum because it's a big business. I know we all think we are because we recycle aluminum cans, but a lot of aluminum is used in buildings. When you look at a skyscraper, all those frames on the windows are aluminum. So we are not recycling the aluminum because there's a big business around new aluminum.
8: Construction will always be a vital part of the world economy. People need homes, schools, hospitals, transit stations, and workplaces. The question is whether these places are being built in a way that actually serves people and their surrounding environments. Cody points to Vancouver, her home city, as one example of what more balanced development can look like.
13: What is happening here is many years ago we rejected freeways. So we don't have freeways ripping through our city. In fact, we have one viaduct, one tiny little viaduct that we're about to tear down. So we've understood for a long time that people need to be on the ground, communities need to connect, and freeways destroy those links. We are also starting to see an allowance for a community deciding to take lanes and roads out and plant them as community gardens, and the city is supporting that. We're also starting to see a move away from the skyscraper, which is an old model of building, towards what they call the missing middle. That's the 2-3-4-story housing, office, community, human scale development that people get the density that single family homes maybe don't give you, but the privacy and the garden space and the connection to each other that skyscrapers don't give you.
8: This is where the conversation about sustainable design can get more complicated. A city doesn't have to be full of skyscrapers to be dense. Paris is one example. The French capital is known for its mid-rise buildings, many of them around six stories or less, yet it remains one of the most densely populated major cities in Europe. She says that kind of design challenges the assumption that taller is always more efficient.
13: There were some experiments done mostly in Asia where they looked at skyscraper on its side, and they found that the density was just about the same.

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4: An EPD is a declaration of the product, material sources, transportation energy, production energy, life cycle capacity. So how long will this material last in the building, and what happens to it when it's done? And the manufacturer has to take responsibility for that end of life recycling or reusing or renewing. So it's a completely different concept. And of course, there's a burden on the manufacturers that they don't really want to take on. But it's like food labeling. Once you see a label on your food, you can decide, I don't want this much sugar. I don't want this much fat. This is a better food. Same thing with products. When you start to see a label that tells you how much embodied energy there is in there, what toxic materials there are, and what its lifespan is, you can make a better decision.
3: The way we build is often measured in cost, speed, and square footage. How fast can it go up? How many units can fit? How much will it return? But those numbers don't tell us whether a building will still make sense 30 years from now. It doesn't show how many natural resources were extracted to make it, how much energy it will use, or whether the people inside it will feel connected to the street, the sunlight, or each other. To learn more about this topic and our guest, Teresa Cody, head to viewpointsradio.org. 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
4: Words like riz, skibbity, and unalive can sound random at first, but they don't come out of nowhere. Many of these terms start online and then show up in classrooms, group chats, and everyday conversation. Linguist Adam Alexic studies why in his book, Algo Speak.
5: An example is the word unalive, which you can't say kill on TikTok, so many people instead say unalive, and now there's And this actually bleeds into offline, and there's kids in middle schools writing essays about Hamlet contemplating unaliving himself. But that's not actually, like, new speak. It's just people finding a new way to express themselves.
4: What makes unalive so striking is that it's no longer just internet shorthand. It's part of young people's vocabulary. Alexic says strange-sounding words are nothing new.
5: One of the first words I ever did on my blog that I started in high school was the word sophomore. I really like this one. It comes from the same roots as the word sophisticated and moron in ancient Greek. So the sophomore means wise fool. And that's what I mean when I say I got into it for the fun facts. It's just really cool to see that. But at the same time, it tells you something about how people conceptualize sophomores. There's a little story held within it that people, you know, it is this age where you think you know everything. And at the same time, you're a little foolish about some things.
4: Language has always been inventive, and every generation leaves its mark. Even centuries-old phrases like wise fool had to start somewhere. Today, the algorithms set by social media companies help decide which words spread, who hears them, and how quickly they become part of everyday language.
5: There's always been, for example, young people identifying with new words as a way to forge their own identity, as a way to differentiate their identity from adults. At the same time, I think algorithms are bringing us these words faster. They're causing the words to form more quickly because they incentivize the creation of echo chambers that then create their own language. And then they open up those echo chambers just enough to allow those words to spread, but they also compound natural human trends. We've always had trends we've always had in groups, but algorithms push that even more.
4: Alexic calls this algo speak, language that comes about not just to dodge online algorithmic censorship, but also from the way algorithms magnify certain trends. Take Riz. It went viral a few years back and spread mostly through memes among Gen Z. But Alexic argues that this branding is misguided and misses the larger point.
5: These labels are made up, Gen Z, millennial. The idea of a social generation didn't exist until the early 1900s, and then over time we begin to think that they're more and more real. And there is no such thing as Gen Z language. In fact, ascribing that label maybe kind of flattens the true stories of where a lot of these words are coming from. In fact, if you go to Wikipedia, you can find pages for Gen Z and Gen Alpha slang. There's no page for millennial slang. There's only a page for 2000 slang. And it's kind of a new thing that we start thinking of slang. It's such a generational thing. Slang used to be this countercultural kind of phenomenon where it's just not formal language.
4: Where slang comes from matters. Today's terms often draw from African-American English and online subcultures, raising questions about power, credit, and who defines what sounds cool. Emojis are also part of that same system.
5: Emojis are words. I can't emphasize that strongly enough. I mean, words come from the increasing abstraction of pictographs, and emojis are just a new pictograph. It's something you look at, it holds meaning. That's a word, right? And so just like words, emojis evolve meaning over time. We started out with the laughing crying emoji to indicate laughter, but among younger people that became semantically bleached, meaning that it lost its sort of meaning. It became overused and it became thought of as ironic. So then people moved to the crying emoji, and then that got overused, and people moved to the skull emoji, and then that got overused. Now there's like the heartbreak emoji or the wilting rose emoji. So we're constantly cycling between different words depending on the social context. And words really do evolve meanings, as do emojis.
4: Alexic says that emojis, unlike slang words, have a very limited keyboard of options. So how do companies decide which emojis make the cut onto your phone's keyboard?
5: These emojis are being pushed by algorithms as well. The new meanings I was talking about, the wilting rose and the heartbreak emoji and the skull emoji, those were all popularized through algorithmic trends. And it seems like this cycle of moving through different emojis to express irony, that's accelerating. And you see the same thing with other emojis changing meaning. There's a new trend every other week with somebody trying to popularize some emoji or another. I did a video recently on the gondola emoji and how that was briefly popular on YouTube as a fad. But the thing is, these fads die out. Once your grandmother starts saying skibbity or starts using the skull emoji, it's no longer cool and you want to move on.
4: So what comes next? Alexic says your favorite phrase may feel old in a few months. But the system behind that churn is getting stronger.
5: Individual slang words, I don't think skibbity, for example, is going to stay around. Individual slang words do die out because, again, they're tied to meme lifespans. And I strongly believe that they found the most addicting medium to recommend us content. I don't think that'll be going anywhere for a while. So you can pay attention and start seeing the exact same trends with every new word until we find that more addictive medium. And the trends are that there's an in-group that feels like they have a space to use their language. There's a context collapse where somebody reinterprets that in a new setting. And then the words slowly move across these filter bubbles, echo chambers online, are popularized as broad trends, and then are reused by creators because the creators want to tap into a trend. That is a cycle we will continue seeing over and over again until we move on from the algorithm, which I don't think we will for a minute.
4: It's not really about the specific slang terms themselves, which will always come and go. As social media and AI expand, language change may say less about one generation and more about the machine's filtering culture.
5: These algorithms operate on AI. They're run through large language models, which they decide how to recommend content based on deep learning. This is AI. And yes, AI, GPT, that kind of stuff is getting more sophisticated. We're seeing more AI recommended content. We're seeing people start to talk more like ChatGPT. All this definitely will influence things. I think the algorithms are also going to get more sophisticated. So words like unalive, which are now also censored, they won't last as long either. If anything, AI is going to get better at identifying words in context. It will never be perfect because AI's representation of language is never perfect. But what you'll see is that it will push people to produce more ways to talk about things they want to talk about faster. And if anything, we're going to have more language change going on.
4: A word like Riz can feel small until you track how far it's traveled. A joke becomes a meme becomes a shared language, and before long, it's being said by tens of millions of people. To learn more about our guest, Adam Alexic, head to viewpointsradio.org. This story was written and produced by Amira Zaveri. 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
10: This is Viewpoints Explained. I'm Ebony McMorris. Why do some planets have rough surfaces while others are relatively smooth? Researchers at Yale University and the Southwest Research Institute have teamed up to get some more answers. This new study zooms in on why Venus, unlike other nearby planets, looks so much like Earth. In our solar system, Mercury, Venus, Earth, and Mars are all considered to have rocky exteriors. This uneven surface is created when bright, fiery meteors called bolides crash into the planet, leaving behind a crater. Usually, scientists are able to estimate the age of a planet from the number of visible craters. But Venus and Earth don't follow this rule. The reason why Earth has so few craters is simple. Its surface is always changing. Thanks to plate tectonics, Earth is constantly recycling itself. Oceanic crust sinks into the planet's upper mantle and reemerges as new rock formations. This process smooths out any craters left behind by bolides. Scientists once believed that Venus had plate tectonics too, which would have explained the planet's smooth surface. But further research proved that while the planet has some tectonic activity, Venus is too hot and dry to support the same global tectonics as Earth. Now, a new study suggests an alternate theory for Venus's appearance: higher bolide activity. Study researchers explained that because Venus is closer to the sun, it experienced stronger bolide impacts than Earth, so much so that these explosions superheated Venus's core. This temperature spike is believed to have triggered more volcanic eruptions and could have been strong enough to cover up most of the planet's craters. Despite being about 4.5 billion years old, Venus looks much younger. Its surface age is estimated to be only about 500 million years old. That's Viewpoints Explained for this week. More in a moment.
11: Welcome to Culture Crash, where we examine what's new and old in entertainment. There's a new trend generating big bucks at the box office: short-form comics who are making horror movies. This trend started perhaps in 2017 when Jordan Peele, one half of the hit sketch comedy duo Key and Peele, wrote and directed Get Out. In 2022, YouTubers Danny and Michael Philippou, famous for their horror comedy videos, went mainstream with the Aussie horror film Talk to Me. Zach Kreger, one of the comedians from The Whitest Kids You Know, made Barbarian that same year. And now, in 2026, YouTuber Curry Barker has burst onto the scene with his theatrical debut, the Blumhouse horror film Obsession. Obsession tells the story of a man named Bear, who uses a novelty gift to make a wish that his friend and crush Nikki loved him more than anyone in the world. He is quickly surprised to learn that his wish came true, in a way, and what follows is a truly sinister and unsettling film about power and control in the dating world. Actress Indy Navarette turns in an instantly iconic horror performance as Nikki, a woman trapped in an obsessive love that she never signed up for. In just its opening weekend, the film rang up more than $17 million in ticket sales in the US on a budget of just $1 million. So, what accounts for this stunning success? Well, first and foremost, Get Out, Talk to Me, Barbarian, and Obsession are all well-observed, well-made horror movies made smartly on reasonable budgets. But they also come to audiences from known creators who are doing something new. In an age of so many entertainment options, creators with real connections to fans are maybe best equipped to cut through the noise and motivate people to head to the theaters. Once a debut film is well received, the ground is laid for these filmmakers to launch themselves into rarefied air as name brand directors. Obsession is a fun, small horror movie that's connecting with audiences. It's also almost certainly just the start for a talented young creator with a devoted fan base that's only growing every day. I'm Evan Rook.
12: Pump up the volume.
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16: Now, from the Prestige Heating and Air WoWo Weather Center.
17: Drying out this evening, the skies remaining partly to mostly cloudy, lows low 60s. Warm tomorrow, sun and clouds, highs mid 80s. We'll feel the heat this week. Highs stay in the mid 80s for Tuesday. By Wednesday, we'll be in the upper 80s to near 90, but feeling like the triple digits with very high humidity. We'll see daily chances for showers and thunderstorms due to the high heat and humidity.
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22: And I'm Greg Johnson. This week, how a genetic test can help you take control of your health.
23: So the reason why some people do well on some drug and some people don't do well on other drugs, why some people work well on some kinds of food and other people don't work on some kinds of food.
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24: I think the idea of therapy or the idea of, oh, you need mental health support can be really intimidating and can make you kind of question like, oh, like, is there something wrong with me?
20: All that and more this week on Radio Health Journal.
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20: Despite the achievements of modern medicine, we're still battling various conditions. Lupus, for example, has continued to plague society, and cases are on the rise. It's a chronic and complex autoimmune condition where a person's immune system attacks their own healthy tissue. But while the physical toll is obvious, Natasha Cunningham says lupus is also a serious threat to a patient's emotional health, and treatment needs to address it.
0: It's really important to think about a multimodal approach to treating lupus because it is such a complex condition. And so the medications that exist can be helpful for preventing flares of the disease, but they don't necessarily manage all aspects of what it's like to live with lupus. And living with lupus, 75% of people with lupus have pretty significant fatigue. About 30 to 40% of them have significant mental health symptoms like anxiety and depression.
1: Cunningham is a Red Cedar Distinguished Professor and Associate Professor in the Department of Family Medicine at Michigan State University. She says there are a few reasons for the high risk of mental health issues associated with lupus. For one, the condition is more common in females who already are twice as likely to develop depression.
0: And I study youth, so teens, young adults, and there's already an increasing vulnerability of developing anxiety and depression in that adolescent young adult population as well. What further complicates things for people who are managing a complex condition like lupus is there's potential diagnostic uncertainty. There's burden associated with managing a very complex condition, fears about the future. There's also, for some people, a neuropsychiatric manifestation of lupus. So in severe cases of lupus, which youth with lupus are more vulnerable to experiencing, there can actually be a measurable impact on symptoms like anxiety and depression, which can actually be part of the disease.
1: Thankfully, these symptoms can be successfully treated using therapeutic interventions. 10 years ago, Cunningham began developing a program for young adults with lupus that would address all aspects of this disease. It's called the Treatment and Education Approach for Childhood Onset Lupus, or TEACH. She created the TEACH program to fill the gap often found in lupus treatment and finally address the behavioral health side of this disease.
0: Many kids diagnosed with lupus, despite the fact that we know that they have elevated rates of anxiety and depression, they are oftentimes not referred for behavioral health care. And so many of these children suffer and sometimes suffer in silence, and they're not always appropriately identified and referred for care. So within the pediatric rheumatology landscape, there has been more movement towards integrating mental health screening into the context of pediatric rheumatological care. And myself with other colleagues, we've been a really vocal part of developing mental health guidelines for managing mental health in the context of pediatric rheumatological care.
1: The TEACH program is a 6-week intervention that gives patients the tools to carry with them throughout their lives.
0: It's delivered individually, so an interventionist who's a trained pediatric behavioral health provider meets with the young adult or child, in addition to having some engagement with their caregivers, over the course of 6 weekly, 1-hour long sessions. And what kids learn is strategies to manage kind of physical health and mental health symptoms. So many of the strategies are based on cognitive behavioral strategies for managing depression and for fatigue and insomnia, and pain symptoms as well. And we also employ mindfulness meditation strategies. And so we do some education about how health symptoms can affect functioning and how changing how people think and how that can impact how they feel. So if they have kind of negative thoughts, we work on reframing them into more neutral or positive thoughts.
1: The TEACH program is a 6-week intervention that gives patients the tools to carry with them throughout their lives.
0: So we don't want people to overdo things because that can make them vulnerable to feeling worse. We don't want them to underdo things because then they can just get sort of sedentary and also feel worse in that state. So we teach them how to kind of achieve an optimal balance and control. And a lot of the sleep hygiene recommendations, they're simple, but they're really effective and powerful. The biggest thing, if we can get screens out of teens' rooms at bedtime, that can make a huge impact on improving their quality of sleep.
1: Cunningham says sleep is a big focus because a majority of kids with lupus have extreme levels of fatigue. It's one of the most common symptoms and can impact so many aspects of their lives.
0: And what we have found is by increasing their sleep hygiene strategies, so teaching them healthy ways to engage in sleep, we can really help improve their fatigue symptoms. And a lot of kids with lupus, they nap, and they nap a lot. And when you're exhausted, we understand why you would do that. But what we really try to encourage kids to do is actually limit their napping. And if they need to, kind of keeping it as limited as possible, but really engaging in a healthy sleep pattern where they're sleeping most of their sleep during their nighttime sleep cycle. And so making some adjustments like that really can have a pretty profound impact on how people feel, which has been one of the biggest wins of this study, to kind of take one of the most common symptoms they experience and help them to kind of get it under control and better manage it.
20: Isabella Kalindras began experiencing some of this extreme fatigue in high school. While she thought volleyball was the cause of pain in her hands, there was no answer for why she could barely make it through the school day without a nap. Still, it took a while to find a physician who took her symptoms seriously.
24: The first doctor I visited dismissed it completely, said, oh, you know, you're just tired, maybe try getting more sleep. But I knew something wasn't really right. Like, it just felt like there was more beyond the classical fatigue or pain. So I went in for a second opinion with a different doctor. I had to beg my mom to take me into another doctor. And that doctor ran some labs. And that's when they saw that, you know, oh, there's actually something going on.
20: Kalindras was put on an anti-inflammatory medication, and that's where the treatment ended. Not only was she still in pain, but Kalindras began experiencing the mental toll of lupus, all while trying to navigate the ups and downs of teenage life. During one of her routine checkups, a researcher came into the room and introduced Kalindras to the TEACH program. Her mom really encouraged her to give it a shot, and Kalindras was open to trying anything that could help.
24: I felt like I was experiencing some negative thoughts around my condition and some shame, I would say. So I just thought, okay, maybe talking to someone about this, a professional, might help if I don't feel comfortable talking to my peers about this.
20: The program helped Kalindras understand just how strong the connection is between her mind and body and how to use it to her advantage.
24: It's such an amazing thing how your mind can work directly related to your symptoms. So I don't experience the pain that I did at the very beginning. I remember I would wake up in the morning and I wouldn't be able to hold like a mug because my hands would feel so stiff and so painful. And honestly, I don't know, but I have not experienced that pain since those early years, I think.
20: At age 24, Kalindras is now on the other side of the TEACH program as a consumer advocate. As great as the sessions were for her, there are still improvements to be made for patients to have the best experience. Kalindras is able to offer a unique perspective that helps researchers keep patients at the center of their work.
0: They guide every aspect of our research, from design to like, how do we get more kids to say yes to this, to how do we adjust this for kids who have unique mental health or healthcare needs. And they are very powerful voices. They truly have lived experience. Many of them also have educational experiences that support doing this work too. And so we develop more powerful and effective interventions guided by the voices of people who have lived this. That's a really important and critical part to doing good science, is engaging people who truly know what it's like to have lupus or other health conditions and letting them lead the way in terms of how to optimize care for other people who are suffering.
24: I think there's a lot of things that only you as a patient would be able to understand. Like I said, some of that stigma of being approached to try to do therapy. Sometimes, you know, that's really intimidating to a lot of folks, this idea of mental health associated with your condition.
20: Cunningham notes that about half of the kids who were approached to try the program said no, meaning the team needs to rethink how they're introducing this initiative.
0: So I think we still have room to improve our way that we approach kids and talk with them about mental health. It's still very stigmatizing, and so there's more work that's really needed there. But what we found is once we got kids engaged, more than 90% of them completed this program. And we all know what it's like to be a teenager. It's usually a pretty draining and busy time. And if you're managing a health condition on top of going to school and other activities. So to me, that was a tremendous success to see and a lot of these kids had never before interacted with a pediatric behavioral health provider. So that was really incredible. And another thing we learned was that kids improved, but oftentimes at the end of the sixth session, some of them were open to kind of getting additional mental health support outside of the context of the study, which I also saw as a tremendous win and an indication that we have done some really strong work in terms of addressing some of the stigma and just normalizing really anyone who's dealing with a complex health condition like lupus can really use a battery of skills to help support them in their journey.
1: 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Our executive producer is Amira Zaveri. I'm Kristen Farah.
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22: Optimization seems to be the newest buzzword. People are no longer willing to settle for good enough. We want to know the best ways to optimize every aspect of our lives. For our health, the common diet and exercise tips will get us at least halfway to our healthiest selves, a little more for those who maintain a consistent regimen. But Dr. Pooya Yazdi says even the full benefits of diet and exercise can't be unlocked without knowing the most foundational part of who you are, your genetics.
5: If you're trying to maximize your health and you're not taking into account your genetic data, you're probably going to get maybe 50, 60, 70% tops on the way there. And it's, you know, it's a little bit of a range over there. But the reason for that is it turns out like genetics is an important part of what makes you you. You know, that's the reason you kind of look like your relatives. It's the reason why some people do well on some drug and some people don't do well on other drugs, why some people work well on some kinds of food and other people don't work on some kinds of food.
22: Yazdi is the chief science and medical officer at SelfDecode, a personalized health platform. It offers various genetic testing for users to tailor their lifestyle based on their genes. Yazdi says it's important to know this information because there are health factors that even the best diet and exercise program can't fix.
5: The example I always give people is, turns out that some people, regardless of how well they eat, how much they exercise, are at risk for cardiovascular disease. They're at risk for getting heart attacks, strokes, and things like that. And that's purely from their genetics.
22: So someone could be doing everything right and have no idea their effort isn't lowering their risk. Our genetics can make us vulnerable to various health conditions that we could have no idea about until either getting tested or falling ill.
5: From a pure like wellness perspective, which is not, you know, necessarily like a medical perspective, genetics also does a lot of stuff when it comes to like what kind of diet you should theoretically do, what kind of supplements you can take. There's data out there that, you know, some people, for instance, like here's as an example, you always hear this debate whether eating high salty diets is bad for you when it comes to hypertension, to high blood pressure. Well, it turns out it's actually genetic driven. That's why there's this been debate for the last 23 years, because they do one study and they find it, do another study and not find it. And it just turns out that certain people, because of their genetics, are more predisposed to, you know, get salt-induced hypertension. Once again, this is not something you can test for without doing your genetic data.
22: But while everyone could benefit from genetic testing, most of the time it's not covered by insurance, which means that right now, being able to fully understand your own personal makeup is a luxury reserved for those who can afford it. SelfDecode offers various reports, but their one test that does a full genome sequence can cost between $1,000 and $3,000. For many Americans struggling with the rising costs of everyday life, this may not fit into the budget. However, Yazdi says that for those who can afford it, it's a worthy investment to figure out how your genetics are influencing your life.
5: I feel pretty confident that if you ask most leading physicians at leading academic centers, experts, most of them admit this thing is very important. Everyone should get it done. I think everybody in America, in the world, should get a PGX test or a genetic test, find out where drugs are. It's literally some of the most common medications. Just had, you know, a couple friends I've been told about this, and, you know, lo and behold, they, you know, oh, whoa. Yeah, it turns out my genetic testing told me I don't do well with statins. I knew it. I could never take statins. I was getting muscle aches all the time, right? So now the, you know, their doctor can prescribe a better medication for them.
22: And this information can give you much more insights than how your body reacts to different drugs. Self-Decode focuses on a person's whole lifestyle, not just purely pharmaceutical interventions.
5: The ideal, what we want to do for a lot of people is you come in, you get your testing done, and you find out what kind of like lifestyle adjustments you should be doing, what kind of supplements you can take, what kind of diet you can take, exercise, what foods to eat, right? A lot of times what customers want is something different than you're getting from your doctor. They don't just want to know you're healthy, you're good to go, you're not dying, get out the door. A lot of times they're trying to optimize their health, right? And a lot of times this is around about like what supplements I can take, what vitamins I can take, should I do yoga and stuff like that. And so we have a lot of that holistic approach of where we're trying to make this both a wellness product and a medical product.
22: The reports are structured so that someone can both share it with their doctor and be able to understand and implement it on their own. In a previous segment, we've talked about how your genes can predict many of your life outcomes. However, the field is limited to our current knowledge, and since many early studies were mostly done on European men, researchers are still working to close the information gap in other populations.
5: When it comes to genetics, one of the big problems is a lot of times, this was a problem why people think we shouldn't have done genetics until recently. A lot of times, the accuracy of your calls decreased when you went outside of a European population. And that's because almost all the studies, huge studies early on, were done in European populations of Caucasians, both men and women. But, you know, and so we've developed a lot of technology to make this more transferable. So our risk scores have been validated against other populations. Now, it turns out there's still a problem, which is sometimes recommendations are based on like large studies that were conducted in European populations, which are not as well known in other populations. So part of our process here is to spend a fair bit of time doing the research to try to make sure we're giving the most accurate recommendations out there.
22: Yazdi says AI has been invaluable to this mission by finding the existing gaps. Self-Decode has also been able to use their customers' data to improve the accuracy of their reports.
5: Part of the process is we actually created an ancestry model, for instance. That's a very good ancestry model. Now, we don't make a lot of money ancestry, so, you know. But the reason we did it is because this allowed us in order to make better predictions for non-European populations. It's gotten very, very good. The last iteration we had was like about 5% difference, which is not a lot, right? We're expecting this to keep going down and down through each iteration. You know, we're hoping next year it's even less than 5%, and at some point, it'll be perfect close.
22: But just because Self-Decode is doing it, that doesn't mean every other company is too. Which is why it's important to ask these questions before you buy a test kit. And though there are many different options to choose from when deciding what information you want to learn, Yazdi believes the real game changer is getting a whole genome sequencing report.
5: Now we're, you know, sequencing your entire genome, every single base pair you have, you know, and then using AI to figure out not just, you know, if you're at risk for certain things, what diet and exercise, but really going in through the small, like little variant, like maybe you have a gene that's knocked out and only a handful of people have this on the planet or something like that. But what does this gene do? In theory, then what can this possibly do when it comes to your health? And so this would not be possible without AI. It would have taken each, like a team of us to analyze this thing, make a report out of it and send it out there and be charging the patient $10,000.
22: But AI has made the process much faster and cheaper.
5: And I think this is really going to be a game changer, especially because part of our product offering is we're going to hook it up so that, you know, it also knows all your other health data, what your lab tests are, like, you know, you can give it all that information. It has your genetic, then you can ask it questions, right? It's like when you go to OpenAI and ask health questions, right? Or Claude, when you ask health questions, the idea is now it's going to have access to all your data with all your risks and everything else in a manner which the AI doesn't hallucinate on things, can actually answer your questions. And I think this is going to be a real game changer.
22: The idea is for users to build their own personal health chart that continually updates throughout their life. And as Self-Decode gets access to new tests and information, They can plug it directly into your data to see more aspects of your health than ever before.
5: It's going to be a lifelong product that's going to keep getting better and better as the AIs get better, as our knowledge of genetics gets better, as our databases get better, and so on. But I do think we're finally at the point where I think this is a product you can start using today to optimize your health. And, you know, 2 years, 3 years from now, you'll wonder how you actually did anything health related before this came out.
22: You can find more information about Dr. Pooya Yazdi and all of our guests on our website, radiohealthjournal.org. Our writer-producer is Kristen Farah. Our production manager is Jason Dickey. I'm Greg Johnson.
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26: Medical notes this week. Will humans soon be able to regrow limbs? Scientists have successfully regenerated bones and ligaments by using the body's own natural healing response. After comparing the genetic responses of different animals, scientists found that certain pathways, present even in humans, can be activated to promote cell reproduction and rebuilding rather than just scarring. This discovery provides a roadmap for future regenerative medicine, hoping to one day access these dormant human capabilities to treat catastrophic injuries. The research is published in Nature Communications. You may learn more from mistakes than from a perfect success. A study published in Nature discovered a hidden brain pathway that peaks specifically when we make a mistake that is almost correct. These error signals provide feedback that allows the brain to fine-tune its skills much faster than when it receives a simple pass-fail result. This new understanding could help educators and clinicians develop better strategies for neurorehabilitation and high-performance training. And finally, your morning cup of coffee may be more important than you think. According to a study published in Nutrients, caffeine and its metabolites act as a biological brake on a major inflammatory pathway linked to age-related diseases like hypertension and heart disease. People who drank more caffeine had lower levels of the inflammatory proteins that drive arterial stiffness and cognitive decline over time. This research suggests that regular coffee consumption may offer long-term protective benefits as we age. And that's Medical Notes this week. I'm Mayon Vasta Betancourt.
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18: A mass shooting in Ohio. I'm Pam Husso, Fox News. There was panic after gunfire erupted near a crowded street festival.
19: Toledo police say it happened around 5:37 p.m. They got a call of shots fired at the Old West End Festival, which, talking to folks around here, they say that that's a very popular one. They look forward to it every year, but things took a turn for a worse when they got the shots fired, and police saying that there were possibly two shooters shooting at each other. 12 people in total hit, 2 in critical condition, no one in custody.
18: Lauren Edwards with Fox 2. As police scour surveillance footage, they're asking people who attended the festival to review their cell phone video. Extremely vile. That's how Ukraine's president describes a drone attack by Russia. Overnight, a facility that stores spent nuclear fuel was hit. Officials say radiation levels are within normal limits. The attack comes as Ukraine strikes more targets within Russia.
27: Ukraine is ramping up its attacks against Russia, this time by striking near the site of a Kremlin-sponsored economic forum attended by Russian President Vladimir Putin. Saturday's drone attacks targeted oil refineries and military sites in St. Petersburg. The strikes come 2 days after Ukrainian President Volodymyr Zelensky sent an open letter to Putin urging him to end the country's 4-year war.
18: Fox's Chanley Painter. Israeli residents near the West Bank are being urged to stay inside their homes after a series of simultaneous shootings. That's according to Israeli rescue services. One Israeli man has been killed, at least 5 other people hurt. Israeli authorities say at least 1 attacker has been killed. Others are being sought. Yesterday, Palestinian officials said a 7-month-old boy was killed by Israeli soldiers while riding in his parents' car. 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
29: Good morning and welcome to First Day Indiana. I'm so glad that you're here. I'm Terry Stacy, along with my pal Kylan Talley, producing today's show. Coming up, a celebration of one of Indiana's most precious resources. But first, today we're going to take a closer look at a unique event that's coming to Indy that brings together some of the most recognizable voices in true crime, victim advocacy, and criminal justice reform. On June 18th, Crime Unfiltered Tour will come to town, and it features John Ramsey, father of JonBenet. You remember that story, I know. And Nicole Schmidt, mother of Gabby Petito, and ex-honoree Sean Ellis, whose wrongful conviction became the subject of a nationally acclaimed documentary. And joining us now is the moderator of this show, Dr. Nikki Ali Jackson, professor of criminal justice at Purdue University Northwest, also executive director of the Center for Justice and Exoneration Network, and author of Victimology, guilty of a wrongful conviction, innocent inmates, and indirect victims. Dr. Jackson is going to make this all conversation come true to life in Indy, and we're glad you're here. That was quite an opening that took away from your time, Dr. Jackson, but welcome. We're glad you're here.
0: Thanks for having me. Yeah, that was a mouthful. I don't know why my titles are always so daggone long.
29: It's okay.
0: Thanks for having me. And just so you know, we have others on stage with us also. We, as you mentioned, we have John Ramsey, JonBenet's dad. We also have, as you mentioned as well, Gabby Petito's mom, but we also have her bonus mom, Tara Petito, who will be joining the stage.
29: Wow.
0: We have Sean Licari, who is the father of Lauren Licari, who most people have already seen, Unknown Number, the high school catfish. Sean is Lauren's father. And we also have Lauren's aunt, Melissa Perry, joining us on stage. I know. And we have one more couple who will be with us. That is Denise Huskins Quinn and Aaron Quinn. They were featured in the Netflix documentary American Nightmare. They were falsely, dubbed the Gone Girl case.
29: Oh, well, sure. Now when you said that, now I know. Now I know that story.
0: Yeah, everybody.
29: Oh, wow.
0: Yeah, so we've got a lot of the folks who are from these big, headline cases who are going to be in Indianapolis, and we're excited to be coming.
29: People are become so fascinated by crime stories, and especially the cases that dominate the headlines. This has been happening now for a while. What do you attribute our fascination with these crimes? Is it social media?
0: I think, I did another interview and somebody asked me the same question. I've been asked that question quite a bit. I really don't know the concrete answer. I wish I did, but I think it's media in general. You know, we get information very quickly today. So something happens today, we hear about it on social media, on television, the computer, the internet, wherever. And so, you know, we're processing these cases very quickly, and we hear about them, and oftentimes we hear about it, and then we kind of forget about it, and a new case comes in. But some of the cases, you know, just stick with us, you know, for a very long period of time. But I think it's definitely rooted in the media, without question.
29: You're a professor of criminal justice. What drew you to this type of work?
0: Wow, that's interesting. So I went to Ball State, and my dad was a professor there as well. He was a statistician, and I thought I wasn't sure what I was going to study, and I tell this to all my students, you know, you don't need to know what you're going to do when you enter college.
29: Yeah.
0: And I took a social work class, and I realized I'm just not that nice. I mean, I'm just being brutally honest. There, you know, I was like, gosh, these people are all so daggone nice around me. And I just think there are so many people out there who aren't so nice. And I end up crossing the hall and taking an intro to criminal justice class, and that was it. I literally fell in love with the course. The program was outstanding, and that was it. I found my career path, really.
29: It's fantastic. A great story.
0: Yeah. It's a true story. I wish there was something more exciting to say, you know, like I knew my whole life or whatever, but no. Really, truly, yeah.
29: You know, what do you think that we, the public, misunderstand about the experience of victims' families after the cameras leave?
0: Yeah, so that's something we are going to discuss on stage for all of them. I think it's really an important question. These individuals have lived through these horrific, situations. And when the cameras aren't rolling, I don't know what's happening to them, you know, because I'm not there with them. But what I can say is there's so much more behind the scenes that we don't know. And sometimes, you know, it's hard when the camera is rolling. Like every one of these people who are going to be on the stage, they did not choose to have a seat on that stage. This was not what their goal has ever been. But because of their tragedies, they want to use, you know, their voices to be able to help others, which I think is really remarkable.
29: Now, one of the questions that always comes up is how does media pick and choose who they're going to pay attention to?
0: So That's a great question, and I will tell you the Petitos are very, very much aware of the fact that, you know, their daughter's case was so highly publicized, and there are many missing people out there of color, and they don't get the same media attention, and they have been extremely vocal about supporting all, you know, who's been missing, regardless of their gender, their sexual orientation, their race, whatnot. I think in Gabby's case, this is just my opinion, I think because she had been, you know, videotaping, I guess it's called a vlog, because she had been taping this entire, you know, journey, the travel she was taking, everything was on film. And I think people were so fascinated because of that. And I don't have the exact number of in front of me, but I do know that when she started the vlog, you know, she had a handful of followers. Afterward, you know, it rose to, obviously, I'm guessing, millions. And I think it's because it was all on tape. You know, it's caught on tape. And I think the media picks these cases based on, you know, obviously, you know, violent crimes and whatnot, but also where they have access to video, you know, because we want to see this. We want to see things in real time. We want to see things, you know, even when it's not on real time. I mean, I work with people who've been wrongfully convicted. And when I, you know, ask somebody to do a story,

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3: The next morning, we were on a Zoom, and just listening to him was incredible. We just did a podcast on Crawl Space regarding Sean's case, but Sean was literally going into a Walgreens. He got a call. I can't remember if it was a relative or a friend, but she asked him to go pick up diapers. It was like 3 a.m. So the only thing open was Walgreens, and he walked in and he walked out with the diapers, and that was it.
0: Wow.
3: And shortly during that same period of time, that evening, a white police, a Boston police officer had been murdered. And Sean's, I believe it was his cousin, had also been murdered. I'm not sure what time period, but police went to him to talk to him about the murder of his cousin. And somehow he mentioned that he was at that Walgreens. They were talking about the murder of the police officer. And the next thing you know, he's thrust into the situation where he's being accused of murdering this police officer, when all he was doing was going to Walgreens to buy diapers. And of course, they have video footage of him getting the diapers and leaving.
0: Yeah.
3: So, but they created a narrative, and he went to prison for 22 years. I mean, it's hard for people to understand until you really get to see them and hear them, you know, share their ordeals. And unfortunately, Sean is not the only Sean.
0: Yeah.
3: There are many Seans out there. And, my goal has always been to prevent these things from happening to you, to me, to Sean, to others. We just don't want this to happen.
4: No. And you're going to get to hear more of his story again with the Crime Unfiltered Tour that is coming here to Old National Center, June 18th, 7:30. Get your tickets at Ticketmaster or at Old National Center. And those tickets are going quick, so get them while we're thinking about it. Again, June 18th, right around the corner. And how does this upcoming event kind of align with the mission of the Center for Justice and Exoneration Network, which you are very much a part of?
3: Yeah, I created it. And I just want to add with the tickets, I just learned today that they're doing a promo this week, and tickets are on sale for 20% off.
4: Oh,
3: so
4: grab them.
3: In Indianapolis only. So only in Indy. So, the Indy folks can get tickets today. I'm not sure how long they're going to run this promo, but it's 20% off.
4: Okay, good.
3: So just something to note. All of this aligns with what we do at the center. In fact, I'll just give you background of how the center came to be. I had met a man, I'd read a story about a man named Timmy Donald, who had spent 24 years in prison here in Indiana for crimes he didn't commit, murder and robberies. And his story is featured, you guys, if anybody has Hulu, you can watch it on Hulu. It's on People Magazine, Investigate. The episode is Alibi, and we were also in People Magazine. But Timmy spent 24 years in prison for crimes he didn't commit, and I reached out to

0: his attorney. I sit on two prison boards, and I recognized his prison uniform, and I wanted to talk to this man. And so I reached out to his attorney. Long story short, I'm sitting with Timmy a day or two after, and he'd only been out of prison for 3 weeks. And I made lots of promises to him and his brother-in-law. Then I go to my car, and I literally have a breakdown going, oh, my God, what did I do? I promised a man all of these things. How am I going to deliver? And that night, I literally started making phone calls, and we would be here for days talking about the things that I was working on immediately. But what I can tell you, at the end of the day, the owner of the Indiana Pacers is a friend who had reached out to me in 2020, and I had told him about, you know, the fact that we were in People Magazine, and all of a sudden we've got all these letters coming, and he said, hey, come to the Pacers office. I'll meet you there. So I went to the Pacers office. When the owner of the Pacers says, come to the Pacers office, you go. And I took all the letters that inmates and their family members had written to me and to Timmy, and he said, I'll fund you. And he and Purdue University Northwest funded, you know, the opening and said, we'll give you money for the first 2 years. So I've had to do fundraisers, and, you know, obviously we need money to do the work we do. But one of the things that I recognized right away in Indiana was that if you come out of prison and you're innocent, we have no services for you. But if you committed a crime, we have parole officers for you.
1: Wow.
0: Now, reentry services are not perfect, but at least they exist. But if you're innocent, there was nothing. And I just found that to be so egregious.
1: Yeah.
0: And my background is working with domestic violence victims, sexual assault victims. And I recognize that exonerees are victims too.
1: Yeah.
0: They are victims of a system. And so that's how the Center for Justice and Exoneration Network, we call it CGEN just to make it easy. That's how it was born.
1: Wow.
0: That was really how it was born. We focus on four things. We obviously investigate claims where somebody says, hey, I'm locked up, I'm innocent. We have over 500 file cases sitting on our desk right now. The majority are not going to be, you know, cases that we take on. In fact, less than 1% will be. But, you know, what if you were that 1%?
1: Sure.
0: And you're sitting in prison and you're innocent. You need people like us to be able to say, hey, we're going to help you, right?
1: Yeah, you
0: we
1: do.
0: We also work. Yeah, we work on we focus on education. Obviously, I'm a professor, so that's important. One of the things we've done is we've done trainings with police departments to talk about wrongful convictions because they are obviously very important in this conversation. We want to make sure that they understand how their investigative tactics really can impact a correct outcome versus an incorrect outcome. And so it's really important to be able to talk to the police themselves. We also work with, obviously, the exoneree after they get out of prison. We help them with, you know, writing resumes and getting jobs, helping them with housing, car repairs. One of the things we always get asked for is dental. Can you please help with dental? Because our prison system in this country is not very good with dental work. So they all have dental problems. So we've been fortunate. A lot of dentists out there have been willing to take on pro bono. Not a lot, but we've had some, I guess I should be more clear, take on pro bono cases, and we've had others say, we'll do it at a discount. So if there's any dentists looking out there, we need you. We really need you, and they need your help. And I'm very grateful for the dentists who have been so gracious in working with our clients. So we offer that as well. And the last thing that we do is we work on policy. We want to work on changing laws, creating laws that will help protect innocent people. I testified on a bill where police can no longer use deception during juvenile custodial interrogations because I've seen what's happened when police say to a kid, you know what? We know you were there. We have your DNA. And then all of a sudden, the kid starts after 13 hours of interrogation, breaks, and says, oh my God, maybe I did do it. And it's hard, it was hard for me to understand false confessions, and now I better get it. So that's just some of the work we do.
1: And Dr. Jackson, if anybody would like to help what you're doing, you mentioned dentists, or if anybody would like just more information for the Center for Justice and Exoneration Network, are you easy to find?
0: I am, and I'm happy to give people my email because it's, you know, public. I'm at the university, but it is F as in Frank Jackson at Purdue.edu. It's okay. Really that simple.
1: Okay.
0: Yeah. Purdue, not the chicken.
1: Okay.
0: Purdue. Everybody spells it wrong. Yeah.
1: If there are dentists or anybody listening that can help her with this mission, please get in touch with her. And then if you'd like to come to this great event coming up, Crime Unfiltered Tour. And I know, Dr. Jackson, I've kept you for way too long, but if you can explain, kind of give an overview of what that night is going to be like. And if people are going to be able to ask their questions.
0: Yeah. So the evening is going to be, it's going to be pretty incredible. We're going to do is it's going to almost be like a talk show format. I'll be sitting interviewing each one of the guests, the speakers. They don't know what questions we're asking.
1: Wow.
0: They have no idea.
1: No scripts. No, yeah. Excellent.
0: No script. So it's just going to be really organic conversation. Each of the speakers will probably speak for about 10 minutes. We have a lot of speakers, but the audience is going to be able to ask questions. Now, obviously, we're going to have hundreds of people sitting in there, so we can't ask every single question, but we can definitely get some of the questions. They're going to be, I believe what we're doing is offering them a QR code and they can plug in their questions, and then somebody, the producer of the show, is going to hand me the question.
1: Oh, excellent.
0: Yeah, and we're going to ask them questions. I'm going to ask the audience a question. I want to know what they know about each of these cases. So we're going to see how much they know about these cases.
1: Beautiful. Again, it is coming up on at Old National Center, 7:30, June 18th. Go to Ticketmaster, or you can get them right there at Old National Center. But get them today. You're going to get that 20%. Wait a minute. Yep, 20% off discount. But again, Dr. Nikki Ali Jackson, professor of criminal justice at Purdue University Northwest, executive director for the Center of Justice and Exoneration Network, author of Victimology of a Wrongful Conviction, Innocent Inmates and Indirect Victims, Sagamore of the Wabash, and you can follow her on Instagram at Dr. Nikki Ali Jackson. By the way, also the 2023 Heart of Indiana Torchbearer Award by the Indiana Commission for Women. We're so lucky to have you here and the work that you're doing, and she'll be the moderator for this very special night that we get to have right here in our backyard. Dr. Jackson, thank you. We appreciate you so much in the work that you're doing, and I hope you'll come back and see us.
0: Oh, for sure. Thank you so much for having me on. I really appreciate it. And I'm looking forward to meeting everybody that night.
1: You're listening to First Day Indiana. I'm Terry Stacy, along with Kylan Talley, producing today's show. From the Empire State Building to the Pentagon to the Lincoln Memorial, Bloomington, Indiana's limestone has built some of the country's most historic buildings. And the city spends the month of June celebrating this very special stone with its annual Limestone Month, featuring all kinds of tours and exhibit, which you'll hear about in just a moment. But this year is especially significant as the Indiana Limestone Symposium celebrates its 30th anniversary, bringing world-renowned stone carvers and artists to Bloomington to create beautiful sculptures. And joining us now is one of the Indiana Stone Carver Sculptors and co-founder of the Indiana Limestone Symposium and associate professor at Ivy Tech in Bloomington. It's Amy Breyer. Hi, Amy.
2: Hi, thank you.
1: We're glad you're here.
2: That's a great introduction.
1: Well, I'm excited to get an opportunity to talk to an artist. How old were you when you carved your first piece of stone?
2: I was, I think, a junior in college. So what is that, 20-ish? And actually, I didn't think I liked it. I thought I was in a sculpture program at Boston University, and I thought, I'm additive. I'm, you know, modeling out of clay and all that. And then right after I graduated, I did a study abroad program in Italy and had a wonderful carving instructor. And we went to Carrara, and I kind of fell in love with the whole culture of stone carving and the history. And everything.
1: When it comes to limestone, is it a dwindling resource in Indiana, or do we still have an unlimited supply?
2: The industry says there's 500 years worth, so that's not bad.
1: Indiana has that rich limestone heritage and internationally renowned natural resource. How has the state's stone industry, this limestone, influenced your work as an artist?
2: So I started kind of in the Italian marble world and kind of struggling to be a stone carver. And then I found out about the stone yard at the Cathedral of St. John the Divine in New York City, which was busy working on the west-south tower of the facade. And I was lucky enough to get hired on as a stone carver there. And that was all Indiana limestone. And I love the fact that it's kind of our national stone, national building stone. It's carves really easily. It's totally homogeneous.
1: Amy Breyer is here. She is one of our Indiana stone carver sculptors and co-founder of the Indiana Limestone Symposium. All through the month of June, there are all kinds of exhibits and tours you can take down in Bloomington, which is known as the Stone Belt. Please, will you tell us some more of the pieces that people might recognize if they're in a certain place and they might see some of your work?
2: Here in Bloomington, the Brain in front of IU Brain Science and Psychology.
1: Yeah.
2: I also have work on the Simon Life Sciences building on the balcony. I have a piece at Ivy Tech that's permanently installed there. Indianapolis, I'm very proud of pieces that I've done for large reliefs that are on the renovated swine barn at the State Fair.
1: Yeah.
2: And I have work at Eskenazi Hospital and White River Gardens.
1: There are all kinds of events in June for people of all ages and skill levels, and you can check them out at Limestone Symposium.
2: And this is the 30th year, so I'm very gratified that, you know, the baby's all grown up. And we have, if you want to come and try carving, I think people say, oh, I'm not artistic. Well, we haven't lost anybody yet. Everybody goes away happy. It's not true that, you know, you're not creative. There are ways to bring it out. And we have open houses on the two Thursdays. Symposium starts June 7th and ends on the 20th. And the two Thursdays from 1 to 4 is public open house. So please come, bring your kids, bring your friends, and you can come and see it happening.
1: Make sure you check that out again at limestonesymposium.org. Amy Breyer, if you'd like to know more about Amy and the beautiful things she creates, go to Amy Breyer, BRIER.com. And Amy, what a pleasure to meet you. Thanks for giving us so much of your time today.
2: Oh, you're very welcome. My pleasure.
1: This is First Day Indiana. I'm Terry Stacy, and I'm glad you're here with us. I saw this happened earlier this last week, I guess, that Union Pacific Railroad has brought their legendary Big Boy steam locomotive through Indiana as part of a nationwide tour celebrating the upcoming 250th anniversary of the United States. I hope those of you in Northern Indiana that are listening to us today, that you had this chance to see this incredible sight. This is a massive locomotive. It's known as Big Boy number 44. And it is traveling coast to coast with more than 50 stops planned across 10 states. It is recognized as the world's largest operating steam locomotive. It weighs roughly 1.2 million pounds and built during World War II to haul heavy freight through the mountains of the American West. And it is amazing because they've restored the locomotive. They did that by Union Pacific, and it has returned to service in recent years. I would love to see this. So I guess on Friday this past week, the train was scheduled to stop in Argos, and that stop was open to the public so they could see everything. And then the train continued east through northern Indiana, including a planned stop through Fort Wayne. Did they stop there, Fort Wayne, the Big Boy? Oh, as I'm looking further into this, it looked like that it did not stop. It was not a public access stop open for the public. Oh, Maybe you got to see it come through, though, and that's pretty awesome. We got some good news on Wednesday. How about that? Mike Braun announcing a third extension of his statewide emergency. That order in Indiana's gasoline sales and excise taxes, and that was fantastic. That move saves motorists around 62.5 cents per gallon, and they're extending that gas tax holiday through July 7th, continuing to provide a significant relief at the pump. Isn't that the truth? That's according to AAA. Indiana has the cheapest gas in the country with an average around $3.58 a gallon of unleaded gas. That's good news. Other major stories impacting the state this week includes the Immigration Business Enforcement with Indiana Attorney General Todd Rokita preparing to roll out a new enforcement power aimed at businesses employing undocumented immigrants. State officials have signed that they will, or they have signaled that they will be cracking down on companies that fail to comply with state and federal employment laws. Also, this data center backlash. We heard what happened in Shelbyville last week. Not good for the mayor there, but local governments accessing Indiana are grappling with the rapid influx of AI tech hubs and data centers. Following many county moratoriums, public pushback is rising, and some city leaders heavily criticizing citizens who are organizing to oppose the large energy-consuming project. You keep up the good fight. Have a good week ahead, guys. Thanks for listening to us today on First Day Indiana. We'll talk to you next week.
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4: From 21 Alive, I'm meteorologist Liz Braden with your forecast. Staying partly to mostly sunny on your Sunday with a high of 87 degrees and thick humidity sticking around. Tonight, we're partly cloudy with a low of 65. Kicking off the work week tomorrow, partly to mostly cloudy with a few isolated showers, a high of 88. I'm meteorologist Liz Braden from 21 Alive on WoWo 92.3 FM and 1190 AM.
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7: Good morning and welcome to The Flatline. I'm your host, Rick Hughes, and for the next few minutes, please stay with me. 30 minutes of motivation, inspiration, some education, and we always do it without any type of manipulation because we don't try to con people through this radio show. We're not hustling money up. We're certainly not trying to sell you anything. We're not trying to do anything like that. My job is to give you accurate information. Information that will help you verify and identify the plan of God for your life if you are interested in doing that. However, this is not a political show. This is a show about the Bible and what the Word of God has to say about your future and the history of our nation. So please stay with me if you're a new listener. Our show is called The FLOT, F-L-O-T, Line. FLOT is a military acronym. It stands for the Forward Line of Troops. What we're doing here with this word FLOT is saying that there is a main line of resistance in the soul of your brain, in your brain. If you learn God's word and apply it, you can stop the outside sources of adversity before they ever become the inside source of stress. Now, there's no doubt we live in turbulent times here in good old USA of America. In the fall of 1963, many, many, many years ago, when I was in high school, Bob Dylan recorded a best-selling record entitled, "But Times They Are Changing." Those lyrics included, "If you time to you is worth saving, and you better start swimming or you'll sink like a stone, for the times they are changing." In that song, good old Bob Dylan attempted to create a massive anthem for the era of civil rights and folk music. He emphasized that society was shifting and people needed to accept the change or be left behind. For many years, people in our nation have put their hope in a national political figure, one that could bring about whatever change it was they were seeking. For the Americans in 1987, it was, of course, President Ronald Reagan, saying, "Mr. Gorbachev, tear down that wall." For the folks in 2009, it was the election of Barack Obama. His believers hoped he would bring about national change and give them the happiness they were seeking. They wanted the government to bring about a better environment of equality of the races. In the Biden era, it was all out diversity, equity, and inclusion, starting with the federal government, issuing contracts worth to independent businesses, and even extending into the military. Bases were renamed, statues were taken down, all in an attempt to change the course of American history. But eventually, and thank goodness, the pendulum shifted, and the MAGA generation took leadership, electing Donald Trump as president. In my opinion, one thing that has brought change to American values under this current administration is a new commitment to honor God as our provider and our protector. This new attitude has allowed many people to now publicly declare Jesus Christ as Savior and Lord of their life. Could national revival be around the corner? Is it possible? Here's a question. Will the young people in our country believe in Christ and follow his mandates? That's the second part. Our only time's going to tell about that, and a little bit of prayer for them, of course. So what happens when you put your trust in a man, in a political figure, regardless of who it is? Listen to the words of Jeremiah, the prophet of the 6th century, who warned the people of Judah to turn away from their sin before they were conquered by the Babylonians and Jerusalem was destroyed. Oh, Jeremiah was called the weeping prophet. For 40 years, he preached and warned, but his message was ignored and rejected. He was put in prison, even thrown into the sewer. But listen to what he said concerning the trust the people had in their leaders. In Jeremiah 17:5, thus says the Lord, cursed be the man that trusteth in man, and maketh flesh his arm, and whose heart departeth from the Lord. On the other hand, if we're to trust anybody, it must be our Lord, because only he can bring about the spiritual renewal we so earnestly desire. That is seen in Jeremiah 17:7, where he said, blessed is the man that trusteth in the Lord. Trust in the Lord, you hear that? Whose hope is in the Lord. Listen to this verse that I'm about to read to you and answer a question to me. As I read you this verse, do you trust the Lord's direction in this verse? Romans 13:1-2. Let every soul be subject to the governing authorities, for there is no authority except from God, and the authorities that exist are appointed by God. Therefore, whoever resists the authority resists the ordinances of God, and those who resist will bring judgment on themselves. That's pretty strong. This mandate says you and I are to be under the authority of the government, and that government is appointed by God. Did you hear that? We are under the governing authority, and there is no authority except from God, Romans 13:1-2. That means sometimes we have authority that we like and we agree with, and sometimes we don't like them and we don't agree with their policy. The question is, why in the world would God allow them to be put in power? And the answer is sometimes to bless us and sometimes to curse us. The current president of America, 2026, Donald J. Trump, do you trust God's judgment by allowing him to be in charge? Or do you reject God's design? The arrogant individual thinks he can do a better job than God. Thus, they proudly tell you that they dislike the current president. If they were God, they would not have put him in that office, but God did put him in that office, because that verse tells us that there is no authority except what comes from God. So if you're going to trust in the Lord, as that verse tells you to do, let every soul be subject to governing authority, no authority except from God. Trust in the Lord. It's clear what Jeremiah said. Then you tell me exactly what that means. What does it mean to trust in the Lord? I'll give you one word. Faith. Faith on our part. Confidence means assurance. So if we have faith in the Lord, then we can be assured he will provide and protect us. Faith demands an object, and for us, that object, of course, is the Word of God. Try starting with Romans 13, 1 and 2, the verse I read you earlier. Learning and applying God's Word establishes a foundation for your faith. And it starts with, of course, you accepting Jesus Christ as your Savior. I never did that until I was 22 years old, but when I made that decision, it was the single greatest decision ever made in my life. So America must have a firm foundation of faith if we are to continue reversing the course set by those who seek to overthrow and redirect the thinking of our young people. These types, those who resist, according to Romans 13, 2, those who resist the government, whoever resists the authority, I'm reading it to you, whoever resists the authority, resists the ordinances of God. Those people that resist the ordinances of God are the problem. They bring judgment on themselves, the verse says. Sadly, the unrealistic expectation of the humanist, who is progressive in his thinking, only leads to disillusionment and disappointment. Resisting God's design leads to judgment and eventual suffering. Notice what the real key to happiness is. I will read it to you from Proverbs 29:18. Proverbs 29:18, where there's no vision, the people perish. But he that keeps the law, or is obedient to God, happy is he. The word vision originally referred to the message of the prophets, especially those messages that were recorded and became part eventually of the Bible. So here's a few principles to remember. Stability in a nation, number one, is built upon the truth of God's Word and the trust in His plan. This provides the foundation for stability and blessing. Your trust in Him is called faith. You have faith in God. Two, if there is not clear and precise teaching of God's Word, then the people have nothing with which to trust, nothing with which to anchor their faith. They will not know what to believe, and thus confusion comes from lack of biblical instruction. Three, if there is going to be a true national revival, there must be a true renovation of thinking from accurate biblical instruction. That's what we're missing, accurate biblical instruction. Four, a national revival results in many individuals coming to Christ for salvation. Yes, wonderful, amazing. But a national renewal comes from those new converts who got saved when they learn God's plan for their lives after salvation. Because that requires some Bible study so that we're not confused and misled concerning what happens next. His plan for you is just starting when you get saved. Here's a verse that you should remember. Ephesians 3:19, to know the love of Christ, which passes knowledge, so that you may be filled with the fullness of God. That's your objective, to know the love of Christ, which passes knowledge, so that you may be filled with the fullness of God. It took me, after I became a Christian, several years before I began to figure things out. I ran on emotional high. I was excited. It was wonderful to be around new friends, new Christians, and we were witnessing and talking to people and going to conferences and doing things. But I didn't understand how God's plan worked in my personal life. I wasn't growing. I was just running on emotion. The enemy of thought is called AI. Not artificial intelligence, no. It's arrogance plus ignorance. This refers to the enemy of your thought, arrogance and ignorance. Unrealistic expectation is certainly the result of ignorance. And justifying ungodly acts, justifying immoral behavior, is nothing short of extreme arrogance. And point six, rejection of God's Word brings about national destruction. And so if we reject God's Word in our nation, we can more or less guarantee that we are going to go under the fifth cycle of discipline, or in other words, national destruction. God's blessed us tremendously over the past hundreds of years. We're in a dilemma right now. We're at a crossroads in history. And I said maybe 2 or 3 years ago, there's a train wreck coming and I can hear the whistle blowing right now. So let's look at how a nation is destroyed, a nation like ours. There's sinful trends in a dying nation. Listen to the warning of Hosea, who directed his message to the northern kingdom of Israel during the 8th century. His story is known as the prophet and the prostitute. See, he married a woman who was a prostitute, and every time he'd forgive her, she'd go back and become a prostitute again. And this is an illustration of the children of Israel. Every time God forgave them, they went back to their sin again. Hosea's wife was totally unfaithful to his love and his forgiveness, just as God's children were totally unfaithful to his love and his forgiveness. So Hosea, instructed by God, wrote these words, Hosea 4, 1 through 6. Hear the word of the Lord, you children of Israel. For the Lord has a problem with the inhabitants of the land. He has a controversy. Because there is no truth, write that down. No mercy, write that down. And no knowledge, write that down, of God in the land. No truth, no mercy, and no knowledge of God in the land. This is a prescription for a national disaster. When there's no truth in the land, the truth should be coming from the pulpits, is where it should be coming from the pulpit of the local churches. But this Hebrew word for truth is pronounced emet, E-M-E-T, and it's not just accurate information, but reliable information, enduring information, and that's what's happening today. There's very little truth being taught. Truth is being substituted for the emotion of worship. There has to be Bible doctrine taught from the pulpits of our churches if you're ever going to grow up. And you're not going to get it in 30 minutes a week. I mean, if you go to church on Sunday morning, you get a 30-minute sermon, good for you. I'm glad you felt good about it. You say, but I also went Sunday night and got 30 minutes. Good for you. And I also went Wednesday night and went to choir practice and I got a little bit of Bible study. Good for you. Maybe you studied for an hour and 15 minutes. An hour and 15 minutes a week won't help you get out of the first grade. There's more. It demands more. If you're going to learn God's word, it's going to take more than an hour and 15 minutes a week. Your pastor has to realize that, and he has to teach that. So by swearing and lying, killing, stealing, committing adultery, they break out and blood touches blood. You know, the foul language, you know, the F word, it's used frequently in American movies and sports. It's used repeatedly. It's heard repeatedly. Very few people even object to it nowadays. And lying is a national problem, big problem. Children lie to their parents. Parents lie to the police. Politicians lie to us citizens. As a matter of fact, we are a nation of liars. And then theft or stealing is a national problem, especially in large retail stores. So many large retail stores just write off the loss rather than arrest and prosecute the thief. And finally, adultery is common in many marriages, even promoted in movies and novels. And murder, well, statistics tell us that nearly 60 people are murdered every day in America. So here was one of the part of the problem Hosea wrote about. There is no truth, no mercy, and no knowledge, but rather there is swearing, lying, killing, stealing, committing adultery, and murder. Therefore shall the land mourn, Hosea wrote. That's divine discipline. And everyone that dwelleth therein shall languish. That means they'll grow weak or feeble or suffer. They shall languish with the beasts of the field and with the fowls of heaven. Yea, the fishes of the sea and also shall be taken away. That means your food resources will be removed. That's part of divine discipline. So, verse 4, yet let no man strive, that's effort to obtain, nor reprove, that censure another person, for thy people are as they that strive with the priest. That means they fight vigorously and they struggle back and forth with the priest. Therefore shall you fall in the day, and the prophet also will fall with you in the night, and I will destroy your mother. That's your home. So what he's saying here is impending judgment is coming. Since both the people and the religious leaders have abandoned God's word, so that widespread confusion and ruin is destined to follow. Then in verse 6, the weird thing in verse 6 is really gets your attention. Here it is. Listen. My people are destroyed for lack of knowledge. Because you rejected knowledge, I will also reject you, so that you shall be no priest to me. Seeing you've forgotten the laws of your God, I will also forget your children. Lack of knowledge. What in the world does that mean? Well, that means you have no interest in learning the Word of God. You may go through the ritual, but there's no reality to it in organized religious worship. Lack of knowledge. You may take communion and not even know what you're doing, not even realize you're taking communion out of fellowship. In Proverbs 18:15, the heart of the prudent acquires knowledge, and the ear of the wise seeks knowledge. That's what you have to have. This is what's essential for your life. It's called the wisdom of God. If you don't have the wisdom of God, you don't have insight and understanding. And if you're not taught the scriptures, you're never going to have any knowledge. So the heart of the prudent acquires knowledge, and the ear of the wise seeks knowledge. So I have asked you a question today. Are you a seeker of God's knowledge? Are you a seeker of God's knowledge? One, the national discipline that is coming is a result of actively rejecting God's word and rejecting his mandates. The majority of Americans today don't want any knowledge. The majority of Americans today are too busy to acquire knowledge, too busy taking care of their families, going to the ball game, too busy going to entertainment, too busy working, too busy enjoying life, vacations, whatever they want to do. They don't have time to study the Word of God. Two, when the Word of God is rejected and ignored, as it has been for several generations, then divine discipline will be administered in order to correct the course of the nation. Three, this rejection was willfully done and is not done in innocence. So whenever a nation turns its back on God's word and intentionally rejects God's mandates, then national disaster is bound to follow. Four, the passage indicates, as I read to you in Hosea 4, 1 through 6, that the religious leaders of Israel, since they had a duty to teach the laws of God, did not do so. They failed to do so. And ultimately, point five, the verse highlights that failing to know and failing to apply God's wisdom and moral standards leads to spiritual decay and personal destruction. So, here's a question. Once the people heard Hosea's message, how did it affect them? Did they learn? Did they orient, adjust? Did they correct their course? Well, listen to what the Bible says in Hosea 6, 1 through 3. Come and let us return to the Lord. Okay, we're going in the wrong direction. Turn around and go back. For he has torn, but he will heal us. He has stricken, but he will bind us up. After 2 days, he will revive us, and on the third day, he will raise us up, that we may live in his sight. Let us know. Let us pursue the knowledge of the Lord. Write that down. Let us pursue the knowledge of the Lord. His going forth is established as the morning. He will come to us like the rain, like the latter and former rain to the earth. So Yahweh, or God, did not abandon them forever, like a good father would do. He let them make their own terrible choices. He let them feel the consequences of their choices. And then he relieved them of their suffering when they had put it upon themselves. What God did for the nation Israel, he can do for you today and for me. It starts with us making a simple decision to stay in fellowship by being filled with the Holy Spirit. This is done by using 1 John 1:9. When you realize you have committed a sin, you have to do what we labeled as rebound. That's problem-solving device number one on the flight line of your soul. Rebound is if we confess our sin, he's faithful and just to forgive us of our sins and to purify us from all wrongdoing. If you can't handle rebound, you can't handle the Christian life. You cannot live the Christian life out of fellowship with God under control of your sinful nature. And that's exactly what happens when you sin you allow your sinful nature to take over. That's why Galatians says the flesh wars against the spirit, and the spirit wars against the flesh. They're contrary one to the other, so that you cannot do the things that you would. There's a battle going on for your control of your thoughts 24/7. It's your sin nature wants to take over and guide and govern your life, fueled by the encouragement of Satan's temptations. And it's God's word through the Holy Spirit that says, no, let me run your life for you. You'll be much happier. Recently, President Trump read a Bible passage during Spiritual Emphasis Days at the White House. That passage was 2 Chronicles 7:14, where it said, if my people, that's a third-class condition, if, maybe they will, maybe they won't, if my people who are called by my name will humble themselves and pray and seek my face and turn from their wicked ways, then I will hear from heaven, I will forgive their sin, and I will heal their land. This verse is God's response to Solomon after the dedication of the temple that he built. In chapter 6 of 2 Chronicles, you can read this prayer of dedication and the act of God who accepted and sealed the dedication of Solomon's temple. In 2 Chronicles 7:1, when Solomon had finished praying, fire came down from heaven and consumed the burnt offerings and the sacrifices, and the glory of the Lord filled the temple. Now, don't let me surprise you here, but the Bible says you're the temple of God today. 1 Corinthians 3 says Solomon's temple is no longer in effect. You are the tabernacle of God. God the Holy Spirit lives in you. God the Father lives in you. The Lord Jesus Christ lives in you. You are the temple. After all the days of celebration, partying, the people returned home. And then the Lord appeared to Solomon that night and gave him this information concerning recovering from sin. And that was our passage that I read to you. Notice my people. If my people. If my people refers to the nation Israel. And the condition for forgiveness and recovery of God's blessing requires humility. If my people will humble themselves. And what? Humble themselves. In the book of Philippians, we're told by the Apostle Paul that the Lord Jesus Christ humbled himself in order to fulfill the plan of God for his life. In Philippians 2, verses 6 through 8, we read these words, who, being in the form of God, did not consider it robbery to be equal with God, but made himself of no reputation, taking upon himself the form of a bondservant, and coming in the likeness of man, and being found in appearance as a man, he humbled himself and became obedient to the point of death, even the death of the cross. I need to explain this more to you. We're going to take a look at this in greater depth next week when we come back. What does it mean to be humble? What does it mean how the Lord Jesus Christ humbled himself? Because this is the key to you getting out underneath the discipline that's coming to this nation. As 2 Chronicles 7:14 said, if my people will humble themselves and turn from their wicked ways. Humility doesn't mean weakness, but rather it means you accept the authority of God. Obedience to a higher authority is the certain attribute of humility that you got to have. So, did you get it? There's a lot more to read, a lot more to say. I'll finish up with James 4:10. Humble yourselves in the sight of the Lord, and he will lift you up. Humble yourselves in the sight of the Lord, and he will lift you up. There's a lot more to study. We're going to study the lives of one of the most humble men you've ever seen, a young man named Josiah, a great individual who became king of Judah at the age of 8 years old. You'll see what happened in his life. But we're in trouble in America. We need you to humble yourself. We need you to chase after the knowledge of God. We need you to grow to spiritual maturity and glorify Jesus Christ with your life. I hope you're listening, and I hope you'll continue to listen. Until next week, this is your host, Rick Hughes, saying thank you for listening to The Floodline.
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9: Searching for suspects. I'm Deborah Valentine, Fox News. A mass shooting at a street festival in Toledo, Ohio on Saturday leaves at least 12 people hurt, two wounded critically, according to police. Fox 2 Detroit's Lauren Edwards reports from Toledo.
10: Toledo police say it happened around 5:37 p.m. They got a call of shots fired at the Old West End Festival, which, talking to folks around here, they say that that's a very popular one. They look forward to it every year, but things took a turn for or worse when they got the shots fired, and police saying that there were possibly two shooters shooting at each other. 12 people in total hit, two in critical condition, no one in custody. Here they're looking for two shooters. Police say that they are reviewing all leads, reviewing video. There's cameras everywhere. People have their cell phones, but they're asking anyone with information to please reach out to them as soon as possible. Here in Toledo, Lauren Edwards, Fox 2 News.
9: The counting of primary ballots continues in California. Fox's Chanley Painter has more.
11: A Los Angeles Department of Justice official is debunking baseless social media claims that Republican mayoral candidate Spencer Pratt received no new votes after California's primary election Tuesday. Pratt, a former reality TV star, is facing off against incumbent mayor Karen Bass and city councilwoman Nithya Raman. Bass currently holds the lead. The top two vote-getters will face off in the November general election. Federal officials say they're investigating multiple claims of election fraud. Meantime, former U.S. Health Secretary Javier Becerra has advanced to the general election for California's governor. It's still not clear if he'll face Republican and former Fox News host Steve Hilton or billionaire Democrat Tom Steyer.
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12: Hello there, and thanks for tuning into this week's edition of Discoveries in Health. I'm your host, Chris McKay, and I'm really happy to have you along today as we explore and discover the secrets to health and wellness. All right, I want to start by sending a big thank you out to today's sponsor, Dr. Newton's Naturals. 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Okay, today I'm going to start with a question, so listen up. Are you in pain? Or if not you, do you know someone who is? Okay, well, we have the great fortune of having Dr. Janet McCarroll back in the studio with us today, and she's going to be talking about why pain has become an epidemic in this country and why so many people out there are suffering day after day after day needlessly. Well, Dr. Janet, it's great to have you back on the show. Great to see you again.
13: Oh, it's good to see you too, Chris. Thanks for having me back.
12: Oh, our pleasure. And for those that may not remember, Dr. Janet is an expert in alternative health and natural pain relief. She's a published author. She's dedicated the past 20 years of her professional career to educating and empowering others to be their own health advocate. She's made appearances on television programs such as Life Today with James Robison, the Christian Television Network, and Doctor to Doctor. She's also been a guest on over 500 secular and Christian radio and TV shows, including The Daily Buzz and Fox affiliates all over the country. Dr. Janet also serves as a member of the American Association of Pharmaceutical Scientists, and she's also a member of the American Association of Nutritional Consultants, and she's created several health formulas now that are literally helping millions of people out there regain their health and wellness. And Dr. Janet, I want to get right into this. I mean, we're talking about pain today. And it always amazes me that, you know, we have the technology to put men on the moon and bring them back again.
13: We do.
12: And yet we can't seem to get a handle on pain relief. I mean, what's going on?
13: The last time I was here, it was estimated that 43 million Americans were dealing with pain in their bodies.
12: That's just astounding.
13: But now that number's doubled to an estimated 86 million American adults. And that's why I'm here today. I really want to talk to you about this epidemic.
12: Well, what kind of pain are we talking about here?
13: All the itises. Rheumatoid and osteoarthritis.
12: Mm-hmm.
13: We got the bursitis, the tendonitis. We have fibromyalgia, neck pain and low back pain,
12: mm-hmm.
13: hip pain, knee pain, joint pain. And of course, we have injuries, you know,
12: mm-hmm.
13: and we have the
12: mm-hmm.
13: weekend warrior type things too.
12: Mm-hmm.
13: And actually, Chris, there's over 100 different types of pain syndromes. But the real issue, Chris, is we're failing to get to the root cause of the pain.
12: What's causing this pain epidemic out there? I mean, what is going on?
13: It's just the day that we live in right now. We have more stress than ever before.
12: Yeah,
13: and
12: exactly.
13: that causes pain syndromes ultimately. But I can tell you that there is a real natural solution that can help you get to the root cause of that pain.
12: Mm-hmm.
13: I created my glucosamine cream to take that cream, apply it exactly to where it hurts,
12: mm-hmm.
13: rub it in. It goes in instantly. Because I wanted to give targeted relief
12: okay.
13: immediately.
12: Okay,
13: so,
12: all right.
13: If you're in pain, you want relief now.
12: Exactly. Well, how fast does your formula work?
13: Within 15 minutes.
12: Really?
13: 15 minutes. It's worked for me, my family, and hundreds of thousands of other people.
12: Now, for someone that may be interested in considering your glucosamine cream, I mean, what can it really do for you?
13: Okay, first of all, in 15 minutes, you're going to see a reduced pain.
12: Okay.
13: And it's going to help your body to lower inflammation. And with the inflammation lowered, you're
12: mm-hmm.
13: going to repair and rebuild your joints. That's going to, in turn, restore flexibility and mobility. You'll see daily you'll begin to regain your life. You're going to play with your children and grandchildren again. You can get on the floor and get back up off the floor. You can exercise.
12: Right.
13: You can lose weight.
12: Right.
13: You're going to get around with more ease and comfort. And sleep, very importantly, if you can start to sleep again, because I know from personal experience that if you're in pain, you can't sleep. And
12: mm-hmm.
13: that's very important
12: mm-hmm.
13: when it comes to repairing, regenerating, and reclaiming your life.
12: And people out there are using your formula and getting these benefits?
13: Absolutely. They are, Chris. I hear it every single day. As a matter of fact, I have a few emails and letters that I brought with me, if you have a moment to hear a couple
12: sure,
13: of them.
12: Sure, sure.
13: This is one from Henry from Ohio. He says, I've been suffering from rheumatoid arthritis for many, many years. I'm 77 years old.
12: Hmm.
13: I've been using Celebrex and Vioxx and other medications, but never had favorable results. I decided to order your glucosamine cream and have been very pleased with the results. I am now pain-free, for which I thank you.
12: Hmm.
13: I also have an email quickly from Florence from Hollywood who wrote, it's a miracle. I'm back to working in my yard and riding my bike thanks to you. So those are just little things that I've gotten, but there are hundreds to back those up. So there is a natural way to do this, and through the course of the show, we're going to give the listeners some real help.
12: Folks, I want to take a moment here to let you listeners know that if you want to try Dr. Janet's Extra Strength Glucosamine Pain Relief Formula, there's a special toll-free number to call. 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Okay, well, if you're just joining us, we've been talking with Dr. Janet McCarroll. She's a natural health expert. She's also an expert in dealing with pain, pain relief. But we've been talking about how pain has a devastating effect on our overall health, and now how her glucosamine cream, this is a natural solution, is a way to really get to the, the root cause.
13: That's right.
12: Of pain in the body. Before we get into that, Dr. Janet, I'm going to ask you, I know this is hard for you because this is emotional, but I think it's important for people to understand how you got to where you are today or why, what's driving you. And if you could share that story, I'd appreciate it.
13: Well, it was birthed out of a lot of personal pain and pain that

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3: Cream to that area that you're going to target, okay? You get the inflammation to go down, and the body heals itself. The body heals itself provided you give it the raw materials it needs. I'm giving you what you need for your body to take over and do the job it was meant to do, and that's heal.
4: Okay. And this is safe. You have nothing that you have to worry about here?
3: You don't have to worry about a thing. If you're taking drugs for pain, it won't conflict with that at all. None of these ingredients do.
4: Okay, I was going to ask that. Okay. So what is then a realistic expectation? If somebody calls today and wants to try your glucosamine cream, what would you tell them?
3: I would say within the first 15 minutes, you're going to notice that your pain is greatly reduced or even eliminated.
4: Okay.
3: And then over time, you're going to rebuild and repair your joints with that inflammation being taken down. That's going to restore flexibility and mobility. And sleep. I mean, if you can sleep again, that's where our bodies get all of our recuperative, regenerative ability to heal. And then with that being taken care of, all the things that you love to do, you can start doing again, traveling, exercising, so you can lose weight.
4: Right.
3: You can socialize with family and friends. You can be the life of the party.
4: Yeah. Pain really changes who you are because of all of these other things.
3: You just can't
4: do, or it's very difficult to deal with in terms of living a normal life.
3: That's
4: or trying
3: right.
4: to live
3: well,
4: a normal
3: life. Well, you can't.
4: Life.
3: You're right. You
4: right.
3: can't live a normal life anymore.
4: Right.
3: Your life has changed forever until
4: yeah.
3: you get this thing taken care of, and you can.
4: Yeah. And you've got people out there that are already getting great results, right?
3: I brought some more emails and letters if you'd like to hear them.
4: Sure.
3: Okay. Let's see. Chris, here's one from Beverly from California. I would love for you to know how happy I am with your product. My feet and legs are usually in pain from being overweight and on my feet all day. At night, I can hardly get to sleep from the pain. I discovered by applying glucosamine to the painful areas, I'm able to get a good night's sleep. Thank you so much for making this possible. Here's one more, Chris, from Darlene from Pittsburgh, Pennsylvania. It's a miracle in a tube that truly does take away the pain. It works as nothing else I've ever tried. It worked quickly and eliminated all of the pain. You know, so to me,
4: Are these kinds of responses unusual?
3: No.
4: Really?
3: They're the usual.
4: Really?
3: They're the usual. I mean, I must say that it does my heart good to hear these things, because I know what it's like to suffer, and I know what it's like to get relief. And every time, you know, I get one of these emails or these letters, it just confirms it. Hundreds of thousands of people have used my cream with great results.
4: That's great. Mm-hmm. All right, folks, I want to take a moment here to let you listeners know that if you want to try Dr. Janet's Extra Strength Glucosamine Pain Relief Formula, there's a special toll-free number to call. 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It's 1-800-212-4787. 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

0: 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And I'll give that to you again. 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So what do you think, folks? This is pretty interesting, isn't it? Pain obviously is something that is a huge epidemic in this country. I don't think there's many of us, or any of us for that matter, that has not experienced pain from time to time, or maybe it's more serious, more chronic. And looking for a real solution here, understanding that perhaps the pharmaceutical approach is now we know is not the best approach at this point because there are so many side effects associated with these drugs out there.
1: That's right.
0: But looking at it from a natural standpoint, and Dr. Janet's glucosamine cream maybe makes some sense here. I mean, this is again putting back into your body. We do seem to discover time and time again that when you give your body what it needs, it knows what to do with it.
1: It
0: knows how to fix the problem. It's only if it doesn't get those things
1: right. That
0: you continue to have the problem. And again, we've been talking about Dr. Janet's glucosamine cream, and this is a number of ingredients that you put together.
1: Right.
0: And is this good for any type of pain?
1: If you have pain of any kind, it's going to make a difference. I mean, I don't care how extreme it is and how minimal it is. It's going to give you relief. Now, if it's more extreme, of course, it may take a little longer. Mm-hmm. If you can take your pain from a 10 to a 5 and on down the line with continued use, well, I'm telling you, that's very doable.
0: Yeah.
1: So this is really exciting to be able to share this with you.
0: Yeah. Again, I think one of the things that is important for people to understand, because it's very unique, this is a cream.
1: Yes.
0: This is not a supplement. Yet
1: No. There
0: are lots of supplements out there.
1: Uh-huh.
0: And what do you tell someone that comes into your office and says, well, Dr. Janet, you know, I've tried this, I've tried that, I've tried this, I've tried all of these things, and it did not work. So therefore, the natural approach doesn't work.
1: First of all, for glucosamine, or MSM for that matter, it takes 90 days for them to notice something, if in fact they're going to notice anything, because they may not be breaking down and absorbing and utilizing if you're taking it orally.
0: Mm-hmm.
1: And after 3 months, people give up. People in pain, they want relief and they want it now.
0: Right.
1: And that's why I developed this cream. Again, 15 minutes. And I am telling you, you'll notice that it's going to the good.
0: Mm-hmm.
1: And so I just give you a challenge, you know, try it. You have nothing to lose.
0: Okay, again, we're talking about Dr. Janet's glucosamine cream here. And Dr. Janet, I mean, somebody calls today, gets your cream and tries it. What should they expect, realistically?
1: Within the first 15 minutes, as you use the cream, you'll notice the pain diminishes. And just as slowly as you got out of life, you'll start to see yourself come back into life, and you'll see you'll want to call people again. You'll want to talk on the phone. You know, you'll want to go see your neighbors. You'll want to go take your kids to the park. You'll want to walk your dog again.
0: Yeah.
1: You'll want to do all these things.
0: I think it's just simple things. You'll wash the car.
1: The things other people take for granted.
0: Right, right.
1: You'll be able to do.
0: Right. But on the other hand, people want to know that this is not just you saying this. They want to know that other people out there have been in their situations and right. have gotten results.
1: Well, I have letters and emails from people all over the country. Does my heart good, yeah. you know, to hear back. I have an email from Kay from New York. She says, I have arthritis in too many places and recently broke my right wrist. All these aches and pains are lessened within a few minutes of using the glucosamine cream. Your dispenser is easy to use and was especially appreciated when my wrist wasn't working very well. I will not be without this product. Here's one more. I've lost the pain in my knees and I can walk without any problems, climb stairs, sleep at night without pain. I'm so glad I heard about the cream. It makes me want to wake up in the morning. And that's exactly what we were just talking
0: that's
1: about.
0: That's interesting. Makes me want to wake up in the morning.
1: You see what I mean?
0: All right, folks. I do want to take a moment here to let you know that if you want to try Dr. Janet's Extra Strength Glucosamine Pain Relief Formula, there's a special toll-free number you can call right now. 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Okay, well, this has been really, really enlightening. We've been talking about pain, which unfortunately is a difficult subject for so many people. And we've been talking about Dr. Janet's glucosamine cream, which contains proven pain-fighting ingredients that not only help to reduce or even eliminate your pain, but also mm-hmm. help to rebuild. And
1: that's
0: I think
1: right.
0: That's so important. There is an opportunity here to get on a path back to ultimate health.
1: You know, with pain, you have this what if thinking. What if this isn't going to get better? Am I going to wind up in a wheelchair?
0: Yeah.
1: What do I have? Is
0: right.
1: this terminal? Is this
0: right.
1: going to take me out? What's going to happen to my family?
0: Right.
1: What's going to happen to my job? So this is what America is going through. And the stress only perpetuates the pain syndrome.
0: Mm-hmm.
1: And so I'm here to tell you that help is on its way. It's time to take charge, be proactive, pick up the phone and try this.
0: So your glucosamine cream is all natural.
1: All natural.
0: And you just rub this right in the area
1: Put
0: of pain.
1: Put it right where it hurts.
0: Doesn't stink.
1: No
0: doesn't,
1: smell.
0: Doesn't, and it's,
1: not,
0: and it's not,
1: greasy.
0: Not greasy.
1: Won't ruin your clothes.
0: And this is safe. You don't have to worry about interactions.
1: No,
0: nothing
1: not
0: to be
1: at
0: concerned
1: all.
0: About there. I meant to ask you, is this something that you can continue to use or should continue to use after, you know, let's say that you don't have pain anymore, but
1: keep
0: you still
1: replenishing.
0: Keep, yeah.
1: If it happened once, it can happen again.
0: Yeah.
1: So you want to keep replenishing all those building blocks that help us remain flexible.
0: Right.
1: So
0: right.
1: there you have it. It works. It works. I'm living proof. So.
0: And what should you notice when you start using it?
1: More flexibility, less pain. You'll have more mobility. You're going to sleep better.
0: Mm-hmm.
1: You're going to get back into life.
0: Mm-hmm.
1: You know, it's funny. I have people tell me the first and second day they use it. They go, you know, I have a feeling for the first time that my well-being's returning.
0: Mm-hmm.
1: I'm going to be all right.
0: Yeah. And there are literally thousands of people that have benefited already.
1: Absolutely. We know that for a fact. The letters don't stop coming in. So
0: well, can you share a few more with us?
1: Sure. Let's see. I brought some more with me here. We've got Pam from Douglasville, Georgia. She says, my finger swelled and my doctor said it was carpal tunnel syndrome. And I couldn't get any relief, so I rubbed a glucosamine cream on my fingers and hand, and the pain was instantly gone. I keep this by my bed, in my purse, and at my workstation. Thank you, Dr. Janet. And Agnes sent this letter. I knit for hours at a time. It takes all the oil from my skin, and my hands were so bad that they were cracked, bleeding, and very itchy. Plus, my hands hurt a lot, too, sometimes waking me up at night. I would use your glucosamine cream on my hands, and I'd have to tell you that it's better than any hand cream or lotions. Plus, the aching and pain have faded, and my hands have never been so smooth. Emu oil also is an incredible skin conditioner, so that's a side benefit, too.
0: Yeah.
1: So, you know, there's just all kinds of things as the testimonies keep pouring in.
0: Yeah.
1: So.
0: Well, Dr. Janet, unfortunately, we're about out of time here. Any final words of encouragement you want to leave with our listeners today?
1: Yes, absolutely, Chris. You know, pain, it can be your friend because it alerts you to take action. But pain becomes your enemy when you fail to take action. And that's what the show is all about. I want to encourage you to become proactive and go to the root cause of your pain. And I've offered you a real proven solution that's helped hundreds of thousands of people just like you across America over the past 10 years find relief. Now you can be one of them. 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Try my glucosamine cream. You have nothing to lose except your pain. And remember this, it works, it works, it works.
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3: A mass shooting near a festival in Toledo, Ohio, has left a dozen people hurt. Police are searching for suspects.
4: Police say that they are reviewing all leads, reviewing video. There's cameras everywhere. People have their cell phones, but they're asking anyone with information to please reach out to them as soon as possible.
3: Lauren Edwards with Fox 2. The suspects may have been shooting at each other. Escalation between Ukraine and Russia.
5: Ukraine is ramping up its attacks against Russia, this time by striking near the site of a Kremlin-sponsored economic forum attended by Russian President Vladimir Putin.
3: Fox's Chanley Painter. Ukraine says a Russian drone struck a storage facility for spent nuclear fuel overnight. Officials say radiation levels are within normal limits. 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
6: From 21 Alive, I'm meteorologist Liz Bradham with your forecast. Seeing partly to mostly sunny on your Sunday with a high of 87 degrees and thick humidity sticking around. Tonight, we're partly cloudy with a low of 65. Kicking off the work week tomorrow, partly to mostly cloudy with a few isolated showers, a high of 88. I'm meteorologist Liz Bradham from 21 Alive on WoWo 92.3 FM and 1190 AM.
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10: 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We are live here today, 6-7 of 2026. And I'm all alone by myself doing my thing that I did for many old years all by myself. So it's just me and the microphone and my lovely, fantastic, just got back from Vegas producer Adam. You know, yeah, he's high chocolate fiving me. Is that chocolate milk or is that actually coffee?
11: Water.
10: I got all that wrong, you know? I figured you'd be some kind of an energy drink drinker or something like that. None of that stuff. That's good. That's good. Not all of us need energy, especially you young guys out there slacking it up, having a great time in Vegas. How's the difference between the time change? Did it hurt you at all? No? Nah. Usually going that way doesn't bother me. Coming back from Europe, oh my gosh, it's a disaster. So 447-1190, 1-800-333-1190. We are live here today at the station, 6-7 of 2026. Thanks, Art, for the disclaimer. We really appreciate it. Many of you don't know that Art started me off in this years and years and years ago, which was 31 years ago. He was in the studio with me for, I don't know, he gave me 6 or 7 different Sundays where he helped me out. Him and Ron Gregory, where they helped me out and helping this young kid take care of a few things at the age of, 31 myself. It was a good time when I started out. It was just, it was a scary time back 31 years ago. But thanks, Art, for the disclaimer. We really appreciate it. The office phone number is 260-436-8884 or 1-800-431-8884. The office is located at the Moore Financial Center, 6226 Covington Road, Fort Wayne, Indiana, 46804. Began the Moore Financial Center we moved in on October 1st of 2008 into that 19,947 square feet. And I'm not counting the two garages of fun in the sun, folks. Yeah, it's a great place. Come on in if you'd like to. We have a big lobby out there. We can just sit down there. We have teachers come in and grade papers sometimes in there. So have a nice lobby where you can come in and look at some of the things that I put on the shelf for remembrances of old times, such as, the old modem where you put your phone on top of it, where you got on the internet, some of the old computers and some of the old phones that were out there. Some of the original computers that actually started, some of the military. The old grid, a lot of those things are out there, so you can take a look at them, remember where things were and how things are now. We've got a few pictures of some celebrities up there with me in there, standing there holding their arms and saying, "Let's go Marketplace," that's for sure. So the Moore Financial Center, 6226 Covington Road, Fort Wayne, Indiana, 46804. 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In that website, you'll find information on our team, videos, and email. The Barron's top 1,200, 16 out of 17 years, and then the top 1,500, of course, 17 out of 18 years, because this was the top 1,500 just the past year. And we've made it 16 years in a row. Financial Times top 400, 7 years. Forbes best in state of Indiana, 12 years. And the teams, 23, 24, and 25, and 26. So 4 years in a row on the best in the state of Indiana team. So that means our team is there for you. We can answer the phones in a manner in which you can understand. We don't have any voicemail during work hours. So we get to you live so that way you get all of the things that you need taken care of in that moment in time where you need to take care of it, which is the way it should be, folks, which is the way we have it and the way we're going to have it. Tammy's been with me for now 29 years as it relates to June 2nd, 29 years with me. And then she asked me a long time ago when she first came into work, what's one thing that you will not have as a financial advisor? And I said, voicemail. And of course, staying true to what my words were, we don't have voicemail during work hours. Chairman's Advisory Council, top 1% of all Ameriprise financial advisors, 30 times, including 2026. Chairman's Advisory Council Hall of Fame in 2022. There you have to be in the top 1% of all Ameriprise advisors for 25 years minimum. There's only about 16 names on that list. 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More Wealth Management made the top 100, made the Barron's top 100 independent financial advisors in 2025. There was only one in Indiana, and that was me, the top 100 independent financial advisors in 2025. That one's very, very hard to get because it's the top 100 in the entire United States rated by Barron's. That one's very, very hard. It's very, very difficult. But I got it. If I got it one time, that was good. I was trying for that for one time, and I got it finally last year. We'll see what happens this year. Well, folks, things have happened to shake the bacon. Shake the bacon. I told you it was going to happen, shaking the bacon. We had a little party at the Tin Caps game on Friday. Usually Fridays are a great opportunity for us to meet and greet and talk to people, which we had great people there. We had pretty decent weather. Tin Caps were ahead for a while, and then they got beat. But the talk of the day was the Dow Jones being down 695 points that day. 695 points. The second talk of the day was the S&P 500 down 201 points. And the main conversation, 1A, 1B, 1C, was the NASDAQ at 25,709, which is down 1,122 points. Now, you'll see everything on the Wall Street Journal saying, hey, $1.4 trillion was lost in capital yesterday because of the, or Friday, because of the down in the AI stocks and those types of things. But, you know, the dollar rose about $1.07. Interest rates rose just a little bit. We had the jobs market that had 172,000 jobs in May. So the bond market and the stock market got a little spooked that things are doing a little too well. Imagine that. For years and years and years, things were doing horrible, and then they do well, and then they do horrible, and then they do well. Now they're doing too well. There's too much winning going on, I suspect, because the 172,000 jobs adjusted in May was a little bit scary for people who thinks that the markets was going up too highs. Yes, they going up too high is what they say. Well, you know, they were hoping for an interest rate. Why are we hoping for an interest rate reduction? Well, because a lot of people don't want to pay higher rates on their credit cards and higher rates on their car vehicles and higher rates on their homes and everything else. But, you know, folks, we are right. For the past 30 years, the average has been about 6.5%. We're right at about 6.4% right now on an average for interest rates for mortgages. So I guess it's not too awfully bad, but we have been so used to, and this is the tough thing, when you're so used to those 3, 4, 5% mortgages, and you're so used to having the opportunity of buying a home with a cheaper price, those things really weigh on a lot of people very heavily. Now, I remember paying 8%, 9% for my first homes back in the 90s. And I remember paying 8 and 9% on my second and third homes back in the 2000s. So, I mean, it wasn't awful. But the problem is those homes were under $200,000 typically. So your payments weren't as bad for an 8%, 9% loan as it would be for a 6% loan on a $450,000 house. So what's happening is, folks, is those homes that were in those value ranges back then are not in those value ranges now. So a lot of those interest rates need to be down to afford the payment. So that has been the issue. That has been the issue. And since the jobs market for last month got upward revised, from 135 to 170, those things really bother people about interest rates, bond prices, and everything else. But then also, if you look at it, interest rates on bonds, and especially corporate bonds, are pretty decent, so you can get a competitive rate of return on your IRA's retirement accounts and also your taxable accounts as well. Also, municipal bond rates are a little bit higher as well. So there's some benefit to that. You just have to play the game of what the benefit may be and keep some dry powder available to buy the things that are up and down and up and down, but mostly down, right? 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
28: And one of Liam's favorite songs, Thunderstruck. Yeah, we watch a lot of movies, Liam and I. We're movie buffs. John Wick and all those fun games, you know, that they listen to. But we watched a couple movies, and that song was on one of the movies. And, you know, it was really interesting because he was younger, and he said, "What song is that from, Dad?" And I said, "Well, it's from my childhood." And he goes, "Your childhood? Yeah, and when I was in my 30s. Yeah. You know, when you think of those things are exciting, you know, all the ages of the world and what's been happening. So you wrap all this up in a nice little bow. Stocks closed the week in the red. First time the major stock indices, especially S&P 500, shed 2.6, its worst weekly performance since May of last year. And the heavy selling on the techs weighed down the NASDAQ composite. Now, remember, the S&P 500 was up to about 39% in technology stocks. When we had a little bit of a tough time in the marketplace last February and March, the tech stocks got all the way down to the S&P 500 to where it was about 26% of the S&P 500 was technology stocks. So to get a 13% raise in the technology stocks, so to speak, most of them being chips and software, you had to have a major, major, massive run in those AI stocks in the past few months to get that done. So what happens is a lot of people look at the opportunities in those indices, and I'll explain that just a little bit. That's I explained to one of my clients here just recently. What we like to do, and remember, I'm saying this because competitors listen to my show as well, but they don't know how to do it, but I'm just giving you a slice of how the piece works. I had a question from one of my clients that said, why don't we just take, all the S&P 500 stocks, take $200,000 like, when one company has an opportunity to do, and put a percentage of these S&P 500 stocks together and put them in either equal weight or diversified weight based upon the S&P 500. So if one of the stocks is 7% of the S&P 500, it would be 7% of the $200,000 because that's the minimum that this company is offering to do just to do that. And then he said to me, well, ones that are down, we could sell, we could offset the gains with losses, all these things that he's talking back and forth. And I know that product. I know how it works. I know how the issue is. So we do something just a little bit different. We've done it different for years and years and years, which is why right now, folks, right now, I looked at all of the things that we are managing. We are managing inside Ameriprise, just inside Ameriprise, not counting all the 401ks and the outside annuities and the mutual funds that we manage for with our fee-based program for advice. So we charge a fee-based program for advice for outside assets to give you an idea of where you should diversify. We charge a fee-based program for inside assets as well. So to add those things together, we look at where the process is. Now, I'm going to give you the secret. The secret is really, really simple. You take an index, okay? You take an index of whatever it may be, XYZ index, whether it's the S&P 500, the NASDAQ, the QQQ, whether it's the Dow Jones, whether it's the Russell, any of these indices that you're looking at, okay? You take a look at them. Now, I want you to stick with me here. And you can do the Japan, you can do gold futures, you can do any of those things that you want to do. But specifically, let's talk about those three, the Dow Jones, the S&P 500, and the NASDAQ. Then what you do with those indices is you take the index and you put money in there. That way you get the value of the index, like this product that this person was talking about, okay? Then what you do is you take a look at the sectors of the economy, like the S&P 500 has roughly 11 sectors. You take the sector of the economy, whether it's semiconductors or whether it's technology or whether it's, energy or whether it's utilities, you take those individual sectors of the index and you add money to the sector. All right, now you're with me? So you take the index, you put money in there, and you get the value of the index, you get the right of the index, like a lot of Oracle of Omaha talks about. Oh, just take the index and do this for years and you'll be fine. That's one of the pieces. Then what you do is you take the sector of the index. And sometimes those sectors are hot. If you think about what's been happening in the AI trade, some of the AI trade is good. But then also you need energy, you need electricity, you need power. You need other things that actually power and provide opportunity for some of these server farms, for example. Wind farms, whatever you're going to be talking about. It used to be solar when Biden was president. So you take that sector and you put a little bit of money in that as well. And I'm not telling you the percentages because that would be give you my secret sauce. You just take a little bit of that and you do this. And then what you do, this is the really secret sauce of that. Then what you do is you take the individual stocks of those sectors and you add the individual stocks. Now, you might say, well, how do you pick what the individual stocks are? Well, now you look at different things in the individual stocks that gives you an opportunity to make a little bit more flavor on your portfolio. Now, flavor means it's, you remember that old thing, you don't forget the gravy. You don't forget the gravy, and they poured the gravy down their throat because the gravy is that extra luscious stuff that goes on the top of biscuits that makes the biscuits and gravy so tasty. But it's not just the gravy. It's the sausage. It's the mix. It's the taste. It's the salt. It's the pepper, all of those things. So the gravy would be you take an individual or several individual stocks of the index of the sector, and you buy that as well. So now you've got a concentration of the individual index. You've got a concentration of the individual sector. And then you've got a concentration of the individual stock. Are you with me? Are you sure you're with me? Now, a lot of people say, well, how do you pick the sector? How do you pick the stock? How do you pick this? Well, the index is very, very simple because it is what it is, right? The S&P 500 is an index. And then what you have to look at is you have to look at the sectors of the index and see where the sectors have been moving. Are you with me? Are you with me? Those sectors are very changing. Like I had mentioned, the technology sectors in February and March were down a little bit, and the sector of the S&P 500 was at 26%. Now it's at 39%. So do you believe that if you would have picked the technology sector that was down with individual stocks or individual indices such as semiconductors, software, whatever it may be, do you think you'd be doing okay? Probably. Do you think you'd be doing great? Probably. You think you'd be doing fantastic? Probably. The only thing that you're looking at is that sometimes when things go too well, like some of these AI trades, you look at your portfolio and one's up, you know, 120%, and then the index is up only 9%. So you're saying, why am I doing that? Well, you get the value of the index, plus you get the value of the sector, then you get the value of the individual stock in those sectors that might be hot or cold. Those are ways in which you can rebalance your portfolio. You can change sectors. For example, we've changed sectors for years. Some of the sectors might be materials. It might be gold. It might be silver. It might be the overall metals market. So you can take a metals market sector, and then you can take, or the index, and then you can take the sector, like gold, and then you can pick an individual mining stock if you choose to do so. So those things might give you a value of where and how your portfolio might be managed to where you can really see changes of those individual things. Now think about it. You have an index where you can see the changes. It's like what happens with each of the individual indexes up or down. Then you have the sector, and you can see where you get a push or a pull on the sector, and then you have the individual stocks. So most of our clients can see the individual stocks of the sector of the index that makes up their portfolio, and then they start thinking about how we're doing it and why we're doing it, and makes them feel and understand how we've got their back based upon their diversification and their overall goals. So those three things are things you need to be thinking about. Index, sector, and stock. 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
1: Ohio. I'm Pam Puso, Fox News. Police in Toledo say 12 people are hurt, two critically, after gunfire erupted near a street festival last night.
3: Police are still searching for those two gunmen that they say may have been shooting at each other when at least 16 shots rang out in a crowded summer street festival in Toledo. It all happening around 5:30 local time last night. Police say at least 12 people were shot, including two in critical condition. The victims range in age from 40 14 to 61, with officials confirming most were in their early 20s. There were several hundred people at that festival. Police are asking those that were there to review their cell phone footage to help identify the suspects. And festival officials, of course, have canceled the remainder of that weekend-long event.
1: Fox's Chanley Painter. With just 2 days to go before the primary, scandals are rocking the campaign of Democratic U.S. Senate candidate Graham Platner of Maine. Fox's Griff Jenkins takes a look at posts made on Reddit.
2: The Post described him as a communist. He leaned into it. He was anti-police and disparaging rural white residents as racist. That was troubling, but then it was that tattoo also in October that we see the tattoo on his chest resembling a Nazi symbol that he got in Croatia with some of his war buddies. He had it removed. Then we get more posts that start to come out when he describes the war as the most enjoyable experience of his life, saying that he wants to kill people. If that wasn't enough, then we get the disclosure in May that confirmed he had a kick profile, a profile largely where young people are. He's sexting, sending explicit messages to women while he's married.
1: Platner, who hopes to unseat Republican Susan Collins, says his past is being weaponized. 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
1: Israel is hunting down multiple assailants after several shootings possibly coordinated near the West Bank. Israeli police say one Israeli man was killed and five other people were hurt. One alleged attacker was shot and killed by police. He's been described as a Palestinian citizen of Israel. Residents in the area are advised to stay inside their homes. More arrests this weekend at an immigration detention center in Newark, New Jersey. Protesters have been gathering there for weeks and clashing with ICE agents, citing inhumane conditions inside. Border czar Tom Homan spoke to Fox News about continued efforts by some Democrats to abolish ICE.
6: It's about them losing political power, not about national security, not about enforcing law, not about making this country safe again. This is about their political power.
1: Some Democrats argue ICE agents are out of control, especially after the shooting deaths of two civilians in Minnesota. An emotional remembrance in Normandy, France, as the 82nd anniversary of the D-Day invasion was commemorated. Secretary of War Pete Hegseth was there.
7: The event marks the partnership between the U.S., British, and their allies to carry out what's known as the largest amphibious invasion in military history. D-Day, as so many know, changed the course of World War II as it ultimately led to the liberation of Europe from Nazi occupation. The 82nd anniversary of D-Day comes as the U.S. finds itself at an inflection point with European allies. The administration looks to reshape NATO so the alliance bears more of the share of its own defense. Hegseth also talked about a different type of what he calls invasion happening in Europe that comes with migration. Hegseth says there's been a proliferation of different ideologies in Europe and suggested the continent must do something to address it.
1: Fox's Madeleine Rivera. UK Prime Minister Keir Starmer disagrees with the U.S. assessment, but he has said that tackling illegal migration is a challenge. I'm Pam Puso in New York, and this is Fox News.
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8: From 21 Alive, I'm meteorologist Liz Bradham with your forecast. Staying partly to mostly sunny on your Sunday with a high of 87 degrees and thick humidity sticking around. Tonight, we're partly cloudy with a low of 65. Kicking off the work week tomorrow, partly to mostly cloudy with a few isolated showers, a high of 88. I'm meteorologist Liz Bradham from 21 Alive on Whoa 92.3 FM and 1190 AM.
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12: Now in his 31st year on WoWo hosting Money Talk, Making Money Matters Matter. Coming to you live at the speed of enlightenment from our studios in Fort Wayne, Indiana, this is Money Talk with Chris Moore. Now here's your host, Chris Moore.
28: Just a little delay. I'm messing around. Just messing around. You know, Adam, you caught me messing around over here doing some index stacking. It's a lot of people ask me about that. It's the what I was talking about before, using an index and then the sector and then the stock. I call it index stacking. It's, you know, people have called it index stacking before, but it's different than, you know, in the golden rules and the seven layers of stacking and all that other stuff. It's different than that. So if you go to the Google and you look at that, it's my own way of doing the index stacking. So I had explained before we had gone to the break about how we take a look at indices, and then we take a look at the sectors of the indices or sectors that are outside the indices, for example, which is kind of another piece of secret sauce. Some of those sectors are not inside the index because they're a sector of the sector in the sector. And then the individual stocks. So a lot of people ask me, why do you do that and how have you been doing that to get the best possible outcomes of long-term investing? Well, long-term investing also means that you take a look at short-term trends as well, right, folks? You've got the long-term investing. For example, if you would have been in the S&P 500, put $1,000 in there about 40 years ago in the S&P 500, you'd have had, you know, roughly $200,000. But if you'd have put it in one of the stocks inside there, and I won't mention the stock, you'll have to figure it out yourself. You could have had like $6.1 million, the same $1,000. So that stacking, using the index and the sectors, gives you some opportunity to take a look at what the advantages are of each of the individual stocks inside there. And you know that from all of these things that we're talking about. You know that from whether you're using American Electric Power for your energy, or, you know, NIPSCO for your gas, or however you're using this, whether you're using a certain gas company like, you know, BP or Texaco or Shell or Chevron or whatever it may be. If you're using a different type of Procter & Gamble or something like that, maybe it's an individual stock that has something to do with medicines or cancer treatments or whatever it may be. You can take a look at advantage of that. And why do we do that? I'm getting to that. There's three things that are the foundational metrics used by investors. And I'm a manager of investors, because a lot of investors go out there and they invest, but they don't know what they're investing in and how they're investing, because they just buy this hot one. This one's hot. And then when it's cold, they don't say it's cold. Now, remember the way you think about this. Nobody going to Vegas. Adam, you said that you won a little bit in Vegas, right? Just a little bit. Now, I had to ask you. You didn't fundamentally share with me that, because I gave you a little money to have some fun in Vegas, and, you know, I'm glad you did. But most people from Vegas, they don't call me up and say, hey, I just want to let you know I lost $100. They call you up and say, hey, I want to let you know I won $100. But if you lost $100, it's just crickets, right? So it's the same thing with investing. When you're making money on a certain stock, typically you say it. Well, alpha, beta, and Sharpe ratio are the three foundational metrics we use, and it's used by investors. It's something that is not new. It's the days of old. To evaluate the performance of an investment compared to its inherent risk and market benchmarks. So if the market benchmark, which is the S&P 500, has averaged 10% for 100 years, I'm not saying it is or it isn't, just making my math real easy as a benchmark, you can look at how the individual stocks in your portfolio and the sectors rate against that benchmark as a push. Now, alpha, let's go with the alpha because that starts with the A. It's the measure of the active performance. So the alpha will show you how much a specific investment either won, beat, or lost, or trailed against its benchmark. And it's adjusted for the amount of risk taken. So

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3: Or an index price movements against the broader market, like the S&P 500. So, how do I say this? Oh, make it real simple. Beta equals 1. So the risk of the index, for example, is 1, which means that it moves exactly in line with the market. So if you have an S&P 500 index fund, minus any of the fees that the index fund, for the name of the company managed, is 1.0. So that means it moves exactly in line with the market. So this portfolio manager in the S&P 500 index, if the S&P 500 would go up 9%, it would typically go up 9% or down 9% minus any fees that are caused by the marketplace. Because remember, the S&P 500 is zero. It's an index. Then an S&P 500 index fund or an ETF has fees in them. Now, the beta is greater than 1.0. The asset moves more volatile than the market. For example, like a 1.3 is 30% more than the market, volatile. Which means that if it goes up, 10%, it would go up 12% typically. If it went down 10%, it would go down 12% typically. If the beta is less than 1.0, which is the index value, then the asset is less volatile than the market. So like a 0.8 would be 20 or 30% less volatile. So if you look at those things in context of how that would be, you're looking at more volatile, less volatile. So now you've got alpha, now you've got beta. When we come back, I'm going to explain the Sharpe ratio as relates to alpha and beta and the sectors, the index, and the stock. 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
6: Thanks, KB. 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A lot of people have been asking me about, you know, getting more detailed on some of the ways in which, you know, we do things. We've got to be careful with compliance because compliance yanks your chain all the time about how detailed you are with individual stocks. Now, I don't recommend buying individual stocks on the radio because that's different than your risk tolerance. Your risk tolerance may be more aggressive or more conservative or more middle of the road than the portfolio that you're looking at. But that's what people ask me about being conservative and how conservative they are. Now, my father always asked me, who passed away about a year and a half ago, his birthday would be June 8th, which would be tomorrow. He would be 89 years old. But the thing he always asked me about was, how do you, on a numerical basis with the math, determine this type of thing? Well, you've got the indexes, you get the sectors, and then you get the stocks. I've talked about that. You've got alpha, beta, and the Sharpe ratio. Now, we talked a little bit about those three things as it relates to how that works. Now, I've talked about alpha. That's the measure of the active performance. Shows how much an investment beat or trailed its benchmark. Remember, benchmark is the index. Then you have the beta. That's the measure of the volatility and the market risk. So if you have the index, the index is going to be 1.0. It's going to be exactly the same as the beta of the index for the investment that you're investing in, minus any fees or costs typically of the investment, because you got to pay people to do that. Now, the beta helps conservative or aggressive investors align the portfolio volatility with their personal risk tolerance. So as it relates to alpha and beta, what we then do is we take a little bit of stocks to bond ratio, 60, 40, 70, 30, whatever it may be, there's 40, 60, and we use that ratio to take a look at reducing the risk of the portfolio, whether you're conservative or aggressive, to make sure it aligns with the rate of return on the investments that you need to do for the financial planning. So financial planning comes back and it says, here's how much you need to make over and above inflation to pay for the bills you're paying for right now, minus when you retire, any of the bills you're not going to be paying for, plus inflation. Now, I know that's kind of difficult to understand, and I used to have a, you know, yellow notepad with a BA2 calculator that I would do all the future present value of payments and odd interest rates and everything else. I would do that with my brain. Now I have to do it, or I do it. Did I say do? I do it based upon a calculation. However, I don't always trust the calculation, Mr. G-Me. I don't always trust that calculation. So I still use that old BA2 just to check the check mark of the checks. And it's usually pretty close. Well, I'm usually better, but it's usually pretty close. So the beta and the Sharpe ratio. Now we're going to get that. The alpha, the beta, and the Sharpe ratio. So the beta helps conservative or aggressive investors align a portfolio. Now, one portfolio might be different than the other. In other words, you might have a stock portfolio and a specific investment like an SPS Advantage, aggressive growth, for example, that we have. The SPS Advantage is our managed accounts that we have to have your approval of. That's why we call you to buy and sell. The SPS Advisor is our discretionary platform. So all of you senators and congressmen and all of you folks out there who are investors that would like to have a blind trust, in other words, we move the money and invest for you, we have SPS Advisor, which you don't know we're buying and selling, and you can't tell us what to buy and sell. You just give us the overall risk tolerance for the portfolio. So now I digress, but I got alpha and beta. Now let's look at the Sharpe ratio, okay? That's the measure of risk for the adjusted return, and it calculates how much excess return you are receiving for each unit of volatility you endure. So now we've got the alpha, which is the active performance. We've got the beta, the volatility. And then we've got the Sharpe ratio that takes a look at the measure of the risk-adjusted return. And it calculates how much excess return you're receiving for each unit of volatility or risk that you have. So we check the checkers, check about the checking checkers and the checking. So what that does is how you kind of take a look at that is the ratio of a Sharpe ratio is less than or greater than one, it's subpar. So the returns of the portfolio, now it might be the individual stocks, it might be the overall portfolio, don't adequately compensate for the risk taken. In other words, you are taking more risk than the compensation is. Now, a ratio of plus or minus greater than good, 1.0 is good. A ratio greater than 2.0 is excellent. Now, it's very, very hard to do that on an individual portfolio because many of you folks will say, I'm a pretty conservative investor. And some of the conservativity that you have is that it creates income. So you have a portfolio that has a bucket of money that creates income. And it distributes that income on a monthly basis, quarterly basis, annual basis, semi-monthly basis, twice a month, every week, however you want to do it. So when you're recreating your income, you have a bucket of money that does that. And then what you do is you slice off some of the returns to create that bucket of money from the box of money that you're allowing your portfolio manager, your financial planner to invest. So how we do it is we use the index, then we use a sector in the index, then we use the individual stocks to create a portfolio of alpha, beta, and Sharpe ratio depending upon each individual investment portfolio that you have. So you might have one piece of your investment portfolio that's very aggressive, one piece that's moderately aggressive, one piece that's moderately conservative, one piece that's conservative that is actually giving you income. That's how you use a portfolio to manage for yourself instead of an annuity or a pension or something like that. Now, here's the unique creativity of that. If you're receiving, like my mom and dad did, a pension and Social Security on a monthly basis, typically some of the portfolio returns that you need is not creating an income, but it's creating opportunities for future growth. And then you use that free future growth to pay for things like automobiles or maybe refrigerators or things that you may need on a consistent basis or a roof or something that you may need to create a bucket of money that just in case something happens, just in case something bad happens, we've got some dry powder on the other side. So instead of using your pensions and Social Security, now you're using the box of money that you're growing in your portfolio, using the alphas, the betas, and the Sharpe ratios to actually create the index of the portfolio within the sector and the individual stocks. Now, the problem that you have as well is that I just talked to somebody who's a fantastic farmer out in Ohio. And, you know, most of you farmers out there like certain things like, you know, Caterpillar or John Deere, whatever it may be. You like those certain things. Well, if you have those individual stocks that are concentrated in your portfolio, whether it be industrial or whether it be energy or whatever sector it is, you personally have also created an overabundance of individual stock relative to the index and the sector of the portfolio. So if you're going to keep that, we might move that in a brokerage account to hold it so that way you're going to keep it. And then you might sell it a little bit at a time. You might not. You might add to it, you might sell it. But the problem with that piece of the puzzle is a stock in the individual sector of the index. So you personally are putting more money into that individual stock that creates an over-concentration of the sector. So what we have to look at is whether your alpha, beta, or Sharpe ratio is the way it is, we have to add that into, for example, if that portfolio, that piece of the puzzle, loses 27% in a year and the index is gaining 9%, you're actually hurting your portfolio by about 18% for that piece of the puzzle that you're trying to keep because you like it or you love it or you use it. Now, that doesn't make a lot of sense, but it's a part of the piece that you have to understand. So if you've got those grannies out there that like to use Pond's Cold Cream, maybe they want to buy Procter & Gamble. Maybe they want to buy DuPont if it's paint. Who knows? Maybe those things that they want to buy because they like. Now, I'm not advocating you buy stocks that you like because they're used, but that's one measure and one way to do it. But if you do that and you have us manage your portfolio, we are not looking at selling your individual stocks that you have that you've loved for years. We are looking at creating the advice to understand where you are sitting because of the concentration you like. For example, if you are a conservative investor, being individual stocks that you like because you use them that you're a farmer doesn't mean you're being conservative. As a matter of fact, many of you farmers out there, because of the land that you own, you're being more risky, but you feel comfortable because you are managing the individual pieces of farm ground that you have. But you don't know about Mother Nature. You don't know what's going to happen. So you insure it. You have crop insurance or whatever it is. These things are very important because it may hinder you on reaching your goals because you personally have overconcentrated. Now, we're not going to take a look at selling that. We'd use the investment opportunity of advice to give you what that is. So our advice comes back to these basic principles: index, sectors, stocks, beta, Sharpe ratio, alpha. And then another thing we're going to talk about here in just a little bit. 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
8: I'm Pam Puzo. A mass shooting near a festival in Toledo, Ohio has left a dozen people hurt. Police are searching for suspects.
9: Police say that they are reviewing all leads, reviewing video. There's cameras everywhere. People have their cell phones, but they're asking anyone with information to please reach out to them as soon as possible.
8: Lauren Edwards with Fox 2. The suspects may have been shooting at each other. Escalation between Ukraine and Russia.
10: Ukraine is ramping up its attacks against Russia, this time by striking near the site of a Kremlin-sponsored economic forum attended by Russian President Vladimir Putin.
8: Fox's Chanley Painter. Ukraine says a Russian drone struck a storage facility for spent nuclear fuel. Officials say radiation levels are within normal limits. 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
11: From 21 Alive, I'm meteorologist Liz Braden with your forecast. Staying partly to mostly sunny on your Sunday with a high of 87 degrees and thick humidity sticking around. Tonight, we're partly cloudy with a low of 65. Kicking off the work week tomorrow, partly to mostly cloudy with a few isolated showers, a high of 88. I'm meteorologist Liz Braden from 21 Alive on Whoa 92.3 FM and 1190 AM.
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0: 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You can text us to 260-447-1190. If you look at the, I think a full-page ad, and you need to know more about the Barron's top advisors and the Shook relationship that we have with all of the rating services, whether it's Advisor Hub, Barron's, or whether it's Forbes. Those are the things that we can talk about, discuss. They have some things that you have to actually purchase into to use those names, but we're not using them as it relates to how well we're doing. We're using them as a relationship to what statistical measure do they base that on. Okay, so you can look at all those things. You can look up at Barron's top advisors, and you can look at all the list, the independent advisors, the top 1,500, and you can look at the state of Indiana, and I'm on there. You can look at the Forbes, the same thing. So those things are very, very important. That's number one. Number two, Lucas Moore, who is my son, who went to IU, who had 2 years of IU of only losing two games in football, was a standout cheerleader. Got a recognition for being an academic cheerleader for the Big Ten. So you look at those things. He's been with Moore Wealth Management for 5 years. So he started when he was 18 throughout the summers doing an internship and doing that. And he is being recognized on June 14th of having 5 years with Ameriprise as it relates to Moore Wealth Management. Now, the interesting thing about that is that he has 5 years by the age of 23. I had 0 years with Ameriprise at the age of 23. So he's ahead of the stage. And of course, Liam is also working there this summer as well. So you always hope that your kids will do better than you, but you don't know what they're going to do. For example, I did not buy my dad's business or take over his business. He was a insurance and financial advisor with Prudential back in the day. And was a Hall of Fame member back in the day. Now, as you well know, Dad passed away about a year and a half ago. This June 8th, tomorrow, would be his 89th birthday. So you look at all those things together, and you add them together, and you look at how consistent somebody's been with doing those things. Now, I have been talking about consistency of portfolio returns. I've talking about using indexes, then the sectors of the index, then the individual stocks. Now, I call that index stacking. Now, index stacking is a little bit different if you go on the AI or whatever it is. They talk about return stacking or whatever it is. They talk about using a different exposure to a core index. In other words, a different correlation. Different correlation maybe by using real estate, ETFs, stacking bonds and managed futures and risk considerations and leverage and volatility and cost. That's an index stacking that's kind of opposite. We're using this as index stacking as the same index, the same relative stocks, not a different one relative to lowering your risk as it relates to different derivatives of your portfolio. Now, I know I'm giving you a lot of stuff here, folks, and I only got an hour and a half to do it in the 37 years that I've been doing this stuff. But most financial advisors, financial investments, even most financial firms, the larger firms with the names that you know, they don't report to their advisors of doing this, but many of those individual firms do that type of thing. So we talked about alpha, the measure of active performance of the portfolio, beat or trailing the benchmark and indexes. We've talked about beta, which is the measure of volatility and the market risk. We've talked about the Sharpe ratio, which is the measure of the adjusted risk return of the portfolio. But now I want to talk a little bit about standard deviation. So now you've got an index stacking, not return stacking, but index stacking where you use the index, the individual sector of the index, and the stock. Then you've got the alpha, the beta, and the Sharpe ratio of the index sector stock, alpha, beta, and Sharpe. And then you've got the standard deviation. So here's the interesting part about standard deviation. And many of you mathematicians out there, and many of you engineers who work with us, I think this is why engineers love working with us, is because it's solving a problem, but then there's always kind of mathematician problems that you have to figure out because the risk of the index sector in the stock and the risk of the alpha and beta and Sharpe ratio changes over time. For example, right now, if the NASDAQ was down 1,122 points, which it was on Friday, the alpha, the beta, the Sharpe ratio, and the standard deviation has changed just because of one day. So it's always adjusting and it's always changing, which is why I think another reason why a lot of folks like what we do is that we just had a 10 caps game and we have lots of people who are family members of time and they're retiring. One of the guys is retiring in July based upon his cousin who had retired with us and changed his investments over to us. So all of those things, they're relative to how these things work. So standard deviation. Why does standard deviation matter? Okay. The standard deviation is a statistical measure that shows how spread out or different the numbers in a data set from the average or the mean. Now, I get it. I understand. If you're average, you put 1 foot in hot water and 1 foot in cold water, and you're average, but both feet hurt. I get it. I understand that. Average is something that you use, which is a mean, M-E-A-N, to the data set. So a low standard deviation means data points are kind of clustered closely to and around the range, or the average. While a high standard deviation indicates the data is spread out over a wider range. And when we do our Morningstar risk analysis for you guys, this is why we add this in. People will come in, they'll say, here's what I have right now with this company. Take a look at what my rate of return statistical average would be if I would keep this for 10 years and never move it forward. So that's what it does. It looks back, a Morningstar X-ray looks back and it says, if you had this portfolio 10 years ago, never moved it, never added to it, never changed your portfolio, here is the statistical measure that shows the spread out of numbers from the data set. Now, why does it matter? So the standard deviation helps you, the client, understand that the portfolio manager or the financial advisor that they're doing it, it's kind of a dipstick. So you know how deep the oil is. You don't know how dirty it is, and you don't know when to change it, but you know what the normal range of your data set is. Now, why it matters is that there's a consistency involved. A small standard deviation tells you the data points are very similar and very predictable, okay? Then there's a testing piece of the portfolio. And in science, the testing helps kind of gauge the reliability of the results. And then the risk or the volatility, in with the way money management works, a high standard deviation indicates an investment is more volatile and prone to those price swings, which is the definition of conservative, aggressive, moderately aggressive, or moderate. So you can actually pinpoint as it relates to the percentage. So a normal distribution, because there's a bell-shaped curve with this, folks, and I know I'm talking a lot of analytical stuff, but the way we present it, the way I can present it to you is I have, if you're clients of mine for years and years and years, I have the 1, 5, 10-year performance of your Morningstar X-ray, where you were 10 years ago and how we've adjusted the portfolio performance in the different sectors of the economy and how they change. I look back and say, here's where you were 10 years ago, here's where you were 5 years ago, here's where you were 1 year ago, and here's how we're adjusting and changing the index sector, the stock, the alpha, the beta, and the Sharpe ratio, okay? So the normal distribution in that bell-shaped curve on a standard deviation follows a really, really specific and a predictable pattern. So you can see if you are a farmer and you own a specific stock that you really like because you're a farmer, whether it's a green or a yellow stock or a red stock, you know what I'm talking about there, you combine folks. It tells you that 68% of the data, which is one standard deviation, one. So 68% of the data is with the range of that average. So I don't know about you, but I'm a baseball player. If I would have batted 680, I would have had a heck of a lot of home runs, and I probably would have beat Pete Rose on the hit schedule, even though I only played 10 or 15 years, for example. He played 22. A two standard deviation is that 95% of the returns falls within two standard deviation, which is absolutely awesome. If you can get between 68 and 95, that's pretty good. Now, 99.7% falls within three standard deviations. That means that it reacts exactly the way the index does, pretty much between 99.7%. So that's pretty good. So I'm going to explain how it works kind of in a nutshell a little bit after this. 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
0: Everyone watching, folks, we're in the last stretch of the 12 minutes left in Money Talk. We've been doing this for 37 years. 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You're going to have a great day out there. It's nice weather. It had a little bit of rain yesterday, and everything was fantastic. Just want to make everybody know that, you know, I mentioned that June 8th was my dad would have been 89 years old. Rest in peace, Pops. You know, there's a lot of things I learned about and have taken that and have gained that. That's what you want to do when you're a child, is you want to take the information that your father used and build on that and grow on that. And I just hope that I've done some of that for him as well. My brother-in-law, his mother just passed away just recently, 95 years old. What a fantastic lady. Just tough as people get older and your family members. It's really, really tough because those things change. I told people when they first came to me as a financial advisor, I said I'd be the last financial advisor you have if you have me, and pretty much I have been for most folks. But as you get older, you have to leave something behind, right? So my dad said, I taught you to leave something behind. My mom said, I taught you to leave something behind. And then I build and build and build, so hopefully I'm going to leave something behind. But just not yet. So now we've talked about index stacking as it relates to investments, not return stacking, but index stacking. Then we use the index and the sectors of the index and then the individual stocks. We look at the alpha, the beta, and the Sharpe ratio of those things. Now, I'm going to talk about the standard deviation as it relates to the beta, the Sharpe ratio, and the alpha. Here's the interesting part about standard deviation. Now, I did say that 68% of the data falls within one standard deviation of the range. That's good. If 95% of the data falls within two standard deviations, that's good. That's really, really good. But it's almost impossible to get three standard deviations. And many of you mathematicians and educators and engineers out there know this. It's hard to get 99.7% of the standard deviation. So how it works in a nutshell. Mathematically, okay, mathematically, that standard deviation is the square root of the variance. And remember, I used the BA3 calculator to do this, and now I don't have to, but I still check it. It's the average squaring those differences to eliminate negative numbers, averaging them, and taking the square root. And that process translates to a result back in the original unit of your data. You know, dollars, inches, test points, whatever it may be. So that whole standard deviation is that now we are taking a look at the index, the sector, and the stock of the index stacking. We look at the alpha, the beta, the Sharpe ratio, and then we look at the standard deviation. So here's the deal, folks. If the financial advisor that you have, whatever they would call themselves, stockbrokers, financial advisors, insurance agents, or whatever it may be, cannot take all of the things that they have advised you, recommended for you, including annuities, guaranteeds, IULs, and all this stuff, if they can't take that and add it into a Morningstar index and show you the difference between the rate of returns on the alpha, the beta, the Sharpe ratio, the standard deviation, the index, the sectors, and the stocks that make up that. Because a lot of people will buy an index annuity or a variable annuity or whatever, and they don't know what the individual stocks are. If you can't take a look at that, you have to know what the guts of the portfolio relative to the individual ones that you have. Are you considering all that stuff? You have to consider that. If they can't show you that, then my question is, well, I like them. You know, they're pretty good. I've been with me for years. Those are great. Relationships are fantastic. But the trust is built upon the consistency of the reporting that I do, that your financial advisor does, that your team does, that the firm does for you and with you. And that way you can understand what moves they consistently make and the reasons why they make them, because it relates to all of the data points that you've had over the past 10, 15, 5, 2, 3, 1, 3 months of your life. And I know I'm getting passionate about this because it's really, really, really important as data goes on, because everybody's talking about AI and all this other stuff. And I say we use actual intelligence, not artificial intelligence, because right now, artificial intelligence, according to all my research, has not the capability of doing that for you specifically. Now, I can take a general rule of thumb and an average and all that other stuff, but are you buying or using an investment person or a financial planner or a CFP to give you a kind of what everybody else does? I don't think so. I know I wouldn't. I mean, you can buy a car, whether it's a Malibu or whether it's a, you know, a Lexus or whether it's a Cadillac. But there's hundreds and hundreds of Cadillacs that you can buy that are either platinum or whatever they may be. But each individual car has standards that they work, but not all of them are built the same. You might have lemons, you might have great ones, you might have ones that do 280,000 miles if you take care of them, but you got to take care of them. I mean, you just don't let them run. You got to change the oil and everything else. So that's the piece of the puzzle. If you have a financial advisor who does that, that's fantastic. That's what you want. If you don't, give us a call at 260-436-8884 or 1-800-431-8884. And we can show you pieces of this on how it works. That's why you have a complimentary consultation. You send your stuff in early and say, hey, take a look at this. And show me when we have our complimentary consultation, an x-ray of my portfolio, and, you know, where I stand and everything else. And you can see if you stand pretty good, you might want to stay. If you don't, then you might want to know how to change or how to adjust. Now, you're not going to get advice during that complimentary consultation because you're not paying for it, because you have to pay for that to give all of the advisory rules as it relates to the standard of fiduciary rules. But it'll give you kind of an idea. Now, I got a text, Money Talk. Morning, Chris, from Lost Vegas, I guess. How do you determine on pensions if you should take a lump sum versus a monthly amount looking to retire in December? Well, you have to look at the data points that I just said, okay? You have to look at the income that you need. Then you have to take a look at whether you want to leave a legacy behind or whether you want a guaranteed income based upon what's happening, including in the pension PBGC if it's covered by that. Take a look and see if the pension is covered by PBGC. So in case they fail, you have some guarantees coming in. Then you have to have a plan of whether you do it, your pension on a consistent basis with spouse, with your individual, whether it's 10-year or 5-year. You also need to take a look at whether there's a special rule that you have that you can take it over 10 years and 10 years only with no pension certain for your spouse, be able to take the monthly income and roll it directly into an IRA, and then only use the amount of money that you need on a monthly basis. So if your pension on a 10-year basis might be $10,000 a month, you might only need $4,000 a month. You take the other $6,000 and you invest it into an IRA. 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
15: A mass shooting in Ohio. I'm Pam Puso, Fox News. There was panic after gunfire erupted near a crowded street festival.
16: Toledo police say it happened around 5:37 p.m. They got a call of shots fired at the Old West End Festival, which, talking to folks around here, they say that that's a very popular one. They look forward to it every year, but things took a turn for a worse when they got the shots fired, and police saying that there were possibly two shooters shooting at each other. 12 people in total hit, 2 in critical condition, no one in custody.
15: Lauren Edwards with Fox 2. As police scour surveillance footage, they're asking people who attended the festival to review their cell phone video. Extremely vile. That's how Ukraine's president describes a drone attack by Russia. Overnight, a facility that stores spent nuclear fuel was hit. Officials say radiation levels are within normal limits. The attack comes as Ukraine strikes more targets within Russia.
17: Ukraine is ramping up its attacks against Russia, this time by striking near the site of a Kremlin-sponsored economic forum attended by Russian President Vladimir Putin. Saturday's drone attacks targeted oil refineries and military sites in St. Petersburg. The strikes come 2 days after Ukrainian President Volodymyr Zelensky sent an open letter to Putin urging him to end the country's 4-year war.
15: Fox's Chanley Painter. Israeli residents near the West Bank are being urged to stay inside their homes after a series of simultaneous shootings. That's according to Israeli rescue services. One Israeli man has been killed, at least 5 other people hurt. Israeli authorities say at least 1 attacker has been killed. Others are being sought. Yesterday, Palestinian officials said a 7-month-old boy was killed by Israeli soldiers while riding in his parents' car. America's listening to Fox News.
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18: How do you teach children important life lessons without it feeling like a lesson? In this heartwarming episode, author Deborah Magna shares the story behind her children's book, Flight of the Balloon, a whimsical journey that captures young imaginations while gently teaching values like responsibility, kindness, and the importance of saying I'm sorry. Through the simple but powerful image of a traveling balloon, children follow along as it moves from one home to another, helping each child learn something meaningful, whether it's appreciating chores, helping family, or understanding the impact of their actions. How storytelling can shape a child's character. Teaching responsibility in a gentle, relatable way. 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
18: What if a simple balloon could teach some of life's biggest lessons? In this heartwarming episode, author Deborah Magna shares the inspiration behind her latest children's book, Flight of the Balloon, a whimsical and meaningful story designed to spark imagination while teaching important values. Follow the journey of a traveling balloon as it moves from child to child, helping each one learn lessons about responsibility, kindness, even how to apologize in thoughtful and creative ways. Through lighthearted storytelling and relatable situations like dealing with chores or learning to appreciate family, this book offers gentle guidance without ever feeling like a lesson. Deborah Magna, now 73 and a lifelong storyteller, brings decades of creativity and life experience into her writing. With Flight of the Balloon, she continues her mission to create stories that bring families together and remind us of the power of reading as a shared experience. Whether you're a parent, grandparent, or simply love meaningful children's stories, this conversation is full of warmth, imagination, and inspiration. Perfect for family reading time and a reminder that it's never too late to follow your dreams. We welcome back to This Week in America, Deborah Magna, author of Flight of the Balloon. Deborah, a pleasure having you back with us. Thank you for joining us on the program.
22: Well, it's good to be here again, Rick, and thank you for inviting me.
18: It is our pleasure talking about Flight of the Balloon, the third book in this in the series of children's books that you've written. Let's start with what was the moment or the idea that inspired you to turn something as simple as a balloon into a story that teaches children such meaningful life lessons. Where did the idea of the balloon come from?
22: Well, the balloon was the way to get the message to them. The concept was I was cleaning the bathroom and I started to laugh because that was my chore. And I hated it. And I just thought, why is she punishing me like this with the bathroom? So what I did was I incorporated it into a scenario, a remedy, and a lesson, which the balloon follows each child, one that takes care of the gift shop, one that helps his father in the stables, and the other one just is asking for a cookie before dinner, which she knew wasn't going to happen. Basically, that's it. I kind of take something or I see a child doing something, and I think, oh, that shouldn't be happening. You know, so I create around what I see or what I have done.
18: You know, Flight of the Balloon is this book by Deborah Magna, M-A-G-N-A, book available on Amazon, wherever books are sold. Link on our website, thisweekinamerica.us. You take issues that children would encounter. Sometimes you see children's stories and they're fantasy. A child is never going to face this. You take these simple issues that children encounter and you break them down in a way. It's not a lesson. It's just a very enjoyable story that ends up containing a lesson. Talk about going about doing that, because you just take things in a child's life, like asking for a cookie before a meal and you know you're not going to get one, and turn that into a story. Talk about developing that, where that concept came from, because these are really meaningful stories because they deal with children in real life situations.
22: Well, they just come to me. Like I said, I watch children. I have several nieces, great nieces and nephews, and sometimes watch them and they don't share or they don't understand why they are not being able to be included. So I just felt the way to apologize once they see that it's not punishment, that it's for a reason they are given this chore to do, ends up being a remedy for them to understand. Kids sometimes don't understand why they're doing something. Parents, it doesn't, you know, they go, why do I got to do this? Or I want to play on Saturday. And the parents have to, you know, like in the gift shop, if she doesn't clean the shelves or she doesn't help out to make it look presentable, no one's going to buy in the family gift shop, which means she's going to lose a lot of extras that the family can afford. Same with the stables. If you don't clean the stable out and you don't keep the horses maintained, you will eventually have sick horses. And nobody's going to buy that. And this is what they learn. The balloon comes and it has one of the stories already on it, and they decide that that's a good way for them to apologize to their parents. And that's exactly what they do. And putting the note on the balloon, they give it to their parents, and the apology is accepted, and they keep it maybe a day or two and then let it go. And it ends up in somebody else's yard with a similar problem. And they decide to use the balloon as a, I'm sorry.
18: Yes. So, and the balloon ties everything together. It's an amazing concept that's pulled off remarkably well by Deborah Magna, our guest on the program, M-A-G-N-A. If you're Googling, book available at Amazon, all the usual places. We'll talk about that as we go through our conversation. Are any of these stories, experiences, anything that you went through in real life that you either witnessed or maybe went through as a child yourself?
22: There's a couple of them, yeah. The flight of the balloon is one, because you when you're given chores, you're just, you know, oh, man, this is such a drag. I could be out doing this or that.
18: Yes.
22: Get angry, and then by then, your mom knows you're angry, and she gets angry, and then everybody's just kind of like not talking. So the balloon gave me something to give to the parent as an apology. Basically, most of my

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3: I kind of like just think of things I saw or things that happened to me, and then put it together with a story that's not so difficult for children to understand. Your mom probably told you a million times, you know, don't ride your bike in the street, you know, and you thinking that. But if someone else's mother goes, don't ride your bike in the street, all of a sudden you get the concept. So when someone's reading this story to them, or they're reading it by themselves, or it's a good way for the child to practice their reading to a grandma, grandpa, relative, other friend, they seem to understand it better. It's not black and white. It's not the mother saying, you know, do this.
4: Yes.
3: Or it's do this because this is why I want you. I love you. I want you to be healthy. I want you to understand. Parents really should tell kids more information than they give them when they want them to do something. Yeah. And I'm not saying they need, kids should be, you know, told. But it should be asked. Even, you know, if you don't take care of your cat, it's going to die. You know, do you want that? You need to, you know, feed it. You need to take care of it. Same with yourself. You need to understand why you're brushing your teeth and washing your face, because you need to be healthy and clean. But, you know, like I said, when somebody else says it to you, you think, I'm not doing that. It's a command. It's not a do it because we love you and we want you to be a healthy, responsible person. That's what I hope the kids get from the story, is that it's not a punishment. It's a way for them to learn how to do things in a timely manner and how to present the situation in a better outlook. Instead of being angry, they should think, well, you know, maybe we'll have a little extra money and go to the park or something. You know, it's for their livelihood.
4: You know, it's interesting because there's something a parent can learn as well in how you go about getting this message across. And the fact that sometimes when you say don't, the child wants more information than don't. Why are you saying don't? And you provide that in a way that's entertaining, that resonates with the child. And I think in many cases with the parent as well. Is that some of the feedback you're getting, that parents enjoy the message as much as the children do?
3: Yes, I have gotten quite a few reviews that said that it helped me do for their child something that they were in. That's what I want. I just want the parents to sit back, and I want them to remember what it was like when they did that, when they were given chores. I mean, did they do them hostility? Did they just do them like as a matter of fact with no concept of what they were trying to learn? I mean, that's how I learn.
4: Yes.

0: you know, I had certain chores to do, and sure, my big thing was we had a skating rink. I had to clean the bathrooms and certain things to do before I could go. And that was my objective was, you know, now I understand why I'm doing this, because then my mom and dad feel I was responsible on, I'll be responsible in other things, like making sure I'm out of there on time, being right home after it. You know, I mean, it's not just for that thing. It's a whole scope of what they are learning, I feel. You know, it's not just what's in the story. If they think about it as they go through the day or their life, they're going to think, oh, I get it now.
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1: And now more with author Deborah Magna talking about her new children's book, Flight of the Balloon. Something else that comes to mind, and you sort of pick this up in reading some of the reviews, it's sort of a great opportunity for parents to slow things down a little bit and to sit down with the child and rediscover, and maybe discover if it's for the first time, the power of reading, that time that you can spend with the child. Talk about the impact of that and how that really bonds a family together, doesn't it, when you are able to spend this time together, quiet time together, reflecting on this story.
0: Right. I used to read to both my children. And my son really liked it. We had a book called Gold Bug, And he, the story would read, and then he would have to find where the gold bug is. And he really enjoyed it. It was something that we could do together.
8: Yes.
0: Fun. Yep. Still learn how to pick out things. Where's the car? Where's gold bug in the car? You know, where's gold bug here? The way that I feel that the children is getting just more than learning the lesson in the book. They're having a quiet time, a bonding time with the parent or whoever they're reading with or to. That is more important, actually, just even doing something for them. They like the closeness, the comfort of being home. You can laugh with them, make them feel special. It's a special time for them. And I just feel parents nowadays need more family time. Whether they read or what they do, it's broken down. It's just broken down dearly. And people need to look at their children and say, I have these kids. I'm responsible for the way they turn out. And if I don't start young, like even giving them a hug and saying, oh, I love you, or something that is funny to them, they don't grow up even feeling loved. This is a way to feel that they're benefiting in all aspects of a unity.
8: And it's interesting when you talk to some people, they can recall being read to as a child by their parents and the laughter they had and sharing the stories, and it brings all of that to mind. You can really, storytelling's powerful, isn't it? I mean, you can shape a child's character by just sitting 10 minutes, 15 minutes and reading a book and talking about it.
0: And it is. And at some point, they can even say to the child, well, what do you think?
8: Yes.
0: What do you think this is about? You know, how did you get this out of here? And not only that, but sometimes when you're reading to a child or an 8-year-old, let's just say older child is reading something, you find out other things through them. Like, you know, you'll be talking and they'll say something, and then you find out that so-and-so's kid got expelled for, you know, whatever.
8: Yes.
0: Because they're in their comfort zone. And they decide, well, I guess I'll tell my mom this. They don't know why. It's just they feel comfortable and they're relating something from the chores or what they have to do, like after school or Saturday or Sunday. And it's amazing what a child's brain will come up with just being like held under the parent's arm or whatever, and snuggling and reading. It gives them imagination. They can put themselves in that situation. And reading is the best way for them to learn. They want to be a ballerina. There's a book for that. You read it. You find out what you need to do. You want to be an astronaut? You get the book. You read who was an astronaut, what they had to do, what it entails. The imagination, I feel that if a child wants to paint the sky pink, paint it pink.
8: Yes.
0: As long as you know the sky is blue, paint it pink. It doesn't have to be exactly right. The kids are either too regimented and they don't know how to have fun or feel love, or they're the opposite. They're well-rounded. They understand things. They have a comment to say about something. And the reading is the best way for them to learn practically anything. I just feel I loved reading to my kids. It was a time to be special with either the both of them, that they were the same age for the book, or privately to just sit with them and find out what's on their little head, you know?
8: Well, it's that special time, and I can still remember, you know, reading to the kids and the world that opened up and talking about the story. And there's a time when you have the child to read the book and they're reading it to you, and then you're discussing it.
0: Right.
8: It's a very important time, and Deborah opens up that for maybe rediscovering it for some people, discovering it for others. In this book, Flight of the Balloon, Deborah Magna is the author, Magna, book available at Amazon. Amazon, all of the usual places. In fact, let's talk about that. Where is the book available? And they can follow you. You're all over the place with social media. You've got a number of places that we can find you.
0: Well, I know it's on Amazon. I'm sure Kindle has it in Barnes & Noble, but you have to order it from Barnes & Noble. It's not in the store. If you want, you can call me directly. Usually my phone number and email's in there. If you want the book, you can call me. I can get it ordered up and make the exchange. That's not a problem. In fact, actually, it would be better for me. But like I said, usually my books get out there by craft shows. For a while, I was doing a lot of craft shows, usually ones that were sponsoring the band from the school or art classes or something that was going to help the school also. And a lot of my books I have put, well, the three books I got, except this last one so far, I have given to my elementary school to put in the library.
8: Oh, fantastic.
0: Just to put it in. Yeah, and because I remember I loved the library day when we would go to the library. And it just, I don't know, it was like that 20 minutes or whatever they gave you to sit down and not think of math and not know where California was, you know? It was
8: a great escape, like, wasn't it? You could just forget all that. Yeah,
0: exactly.
8: It was a magical time.
0: Yeah, they can't be regimented. I mean, granted, some kids do need a schedule. I understand that. But even that, the time that they have free, embrace that time with them. Make something of it, even if you're not reading. It's still something that they need. Kids need love. They grow. The minute they feel love, they grow. And if you're not supplying something for them, either a walk, a book, just talking to them on a one-to-one level.
8: Well, and you can.
0: They have to feel that they're doing something that needs to be done and also important, but for their benefit.
8: Well, you deal with adoption. Talk about that very briefly, but that's a very important part of those books.
0: I have a lot of adopted cousins, and they never were told until later in life, and then was a mistake.
8: Deborah, it's always a pleasure to have you on the program. Deborah Magna, M-A-G-N-A, the new book for children and adults, Flight of the Balloon. It's so well done. It will leave a lasting message with the child. It will help shape them as they grow up and take on more responsibilities and learn how to say, I'm sorry, apologize, learn how to do chores and what they're supposed to do. The book is so well written and illustrated as well. The book available wherever books are sold, her Amazon page on our website, thisweekinamerica.us. And I'd like to thank King Pages Press, the author's marketing consultant, results-oriented, making sure that your work gets the attention it truly deserves. Deborah, always a pleasure. Great to have you back on the program. Congratulations on your success in writing these very meaningful children's stories. Thank you for being with us.
0: Thank you.
8: You're welcome. And by the way, you'll see the video version of this on YouTube. Our channel is TWIA-TV. Go there, watch, enjoy, and subscribe as well.
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9: The text for this sermon comes from the Gospel of John, the 21st chapter, verses 1 through 19. After this, Jesus revealed himself again to the disciples by the Sea of Tiberias, and he revealed himself in this way. Simon Peter, Thomas, called the twin, Nathanael of Cana in Galilee, the sons of Zebedee, and two other of his disciples were together. Simon Peter said to them, I'm going fishing. They said to him, We will go with you. They went out and got into the boat, but that night they caught nothing. Just as day was breaking, Jesus stood on the shore. Yet the disciples did not know it was Jesus. Jesus said to them, Children, do you have any fish? They answered him, No. He said to them, Cast the net on the right side of the boat, and you will find some. So they cast it, and now they were not able to haul it in because of the quantity of fish. That disciple whom Jesus loved, therefore, said to Peter, It is the Lord. When Simon Peter heard that it was the Lord, he put on his outer garment, for he was stripped for work, and threw himself into the sea. The other disciples came in the boat, dragging the net full of fish, for they were not far from land, but about 100 yards off. When they got out on land, they saw a charcoal fire in place with fish laid on it and bread. Jesus said to them, Bring some of the fish you have just caught. So Simon Peter went aboard and hauled the net ashore, full of large fish, 153 of them. And although there were so many, the net was not torn. Jesus said to them, Come and have breakfast. Now, none of the disciples dared ask him, Who are you? They knew it was the Lord. Jesus came and took the bread and gave it to them, and so with the fish. This was now the third time that Jesus was revealed to the disciples after he was raised from the dead. When they had finished breakfast, Jesus said to Simon Peter, Simon, son of John, do you love me more than these? He said to him, Yes, Lord, you know that I love you. He said to him, Feed my lambs. He said to him a second time, Simon, son of John, do you love me? He said to him, Yes, Lord, you know that I love you. He said to him, Tend my sheep. He said to him a third time, Simon, son of John, do you love me? Peter was grieved because he had said to him the third time, Do you love me? And he said to him, Lord, you know everything. You know that I love you. Jesus said to him, Feed my sheep. Truly, truly, I say to you, when you were young, you used to dress yourself and walk wherever you wanted. But when you are old, you will stretch out your hands and another will dress you and carry you where you do not want to go. This he said to show by what kind of death he was to glorify God. And after saying this, he said to him, Follow me. This might sound obvious, but unless you're a trained spy or a ninja, it's easier to hide in the dark than in the daylight. What's a little less obvious is that, as much as this is a good strategy for hide and seek, it's just as good for dealing with our sins and spiritual weaknesses. Keep them to ourselves, we think. Don't let anyone else see. Indeed, bringing them into the light is perhaps one of the most difficult parts of the Christian life. Our pride makes us afraid, and so, like the first humans, we hide. In one of the scenes before our text today, Jesus was arrested by a band of soldiers and religious officials. After his arrest, Peter pretended not to know him. He denied his connection to Jesus 3 times. He was afraid. An angry mob had been stirred up during Jesus' trial. What if that angry mob came after him? You never know when they might, after all. Now, it's likely that members of the very mob that shouted for Jesus to be crucified had welcomed him with open arms and ambitious dreams just days earlier, shouting, Hosanna, as he entered Jerusalem on a donkey. vibe shifts can happen quickly. One day, you're a part of the movement. The next, you're canceled. Peter was afraid and didn't want to risk his life. Betrayal is perhaps the worst of all relational experiences. Good relationships, true friendships, healthy marriages, even whole societies are held together by the glue that is trust. Trust requires time, investment, testing. Betrayal takes mere moments. Sustaining relationships require intentional work over long durations. Breaking them can occur in an instant. Accused about being one of Jesus' followers, Peter was forced to address the accusation. You can imagine the nervous moments between being accused and finally his response of denial. I do not know him. Three times, Peter denied knowing Jesus as he fearfully maneuvered amongst the crowds in the hours following the Last Supper. He had been trying both to keep an eye on the proceedings concerning Jesus, all while also trying to remain unnoticed by those who might recognize him. But he failed. His attempts at hiding in plain sight were foiled. Then the rooster crowed, and Jesus' words that had predicted Peter's denials suddenly came rushing in like an avalanche upon his conscience. We've all been there when our conscience came calling, especially as children. Caught red-handed, the facts in favor of the accuser, only for us to deny the truth about our wrongness. The voice of our conscience sometimes takes the form of our parents' or grandparents' voice. Perhaps in realizing his betrayal, Peter's conscience sounded like the voice of his friend, Jesus. Peter carried the guilt and shame from these moments into the next few weeks. When Jesus showed up to those gathering behind locked doors in an upper room, you have to wonder if Peter was a little nervous. Would Jesus confront him? Would this be his comeuppance? But Jesus didn't challenge Peter that day. Instead, he told all of his gathered disciples, "Peace be with you." Jesus is gentle when he finally confronts Peter that morning on the Galilee seashore just after the miraculous catch of fish. He doesn't come right out and name what Peter has done. He knows that Peter knows. So he simply asks him three times, "Do you love me?" And Peter responds affirmatively three times, "Yes, Lord, you know I love you." Then, gently, ever so gently, Jesus responds to Peter, not just with forgiveness, but with restoration to the calling he laid on Peter's life when he said to him, "You are Peter, and on this rock I will build my church." Indeed, Peter would go on to be that very rock, building the church by proclaiming the gospel first with the Jews and then later with Gentiles. His first sermon, which is recorded in Acts 2, is a testimony to what can happen to a restored life. Forgiveness for Peter wasn't a reset switch. Jesus didn't somehow erase his past betrayal. The same Peter who betrayed his Lord, called upon those who shouted, "Crucify him," to repent for killing the very one under whose feet God had now put all authority on heaven and earth. He could call upon them to repent, believe, and be baptized only because he first experienced that same redemption, a redemption he offered to that Pentecost crowd in Jesus' name. Through his message, another vibe shift happened. Those who heard the message, the same ones who welcomed Jesus on Palm Sunday, who then shouted, "Crucify him," later that week, now at Pentecost, asked Peter what they could do to be saved. He told them, "Repent and be baptized, every one of you, for this promise is for you and your children." And moved by the Holy Spirit, many of them did. Roughly 3,000 souls were added to the kingdom that day. This was the very beginning of the early church, whose saving message of Jesus has been passed down to us today. It all started with Peter. Peter had been restored, and so he could offer restoration in Jesus' name to others. What does restoration, like Peter experienced, feel like? The writer David Brooks tells a story saying, "Perhaps you know the story that is sometimes told of Jenny Jerome, who later became Winston Churchill's mother. It's said that when she was young, she dined with the British statesman William Gladstone and left thinking that he was the cleverest person in England. Later, she dined with Gladstone's great rival, Benjamin Disraeli, and left that dinner thinking she was the cleverest person in England." David Brooks concludes, "It's nice to be like Gladstone, but it's better to be like Disraeli." Brooks calls someone like Disraeli an illuminator. Illuminators, he says, have a persistent curiosity about other people. They have been trained or have trained themselves in the craft of understanding others. They know what to look for and how to ask the right questions at the right time. They shine the brightness of their care on people and make them feel bigger, deeper, respected, lit up. Jesus is an illuminator. Indeed, he is the very light of the world who banishes every form of darkness. As an illuminator, Jesus sees us fully, and he sees so much more of us than we actually notice or sometimes want to be seen. We often project versions of ourselves that we think people will like. We hide versions of ourselves that we think are weird or, most especially, that we're ashamed of. Frankly, we often pretend that no such parts of us exist. All of this because we have a deep fear of rejection. When the light of Jesus appears, we know the truth about us cannot remain hidden. But that doesn't mean we don't still try to conceal it. We too have betrayed our Lord. We've done so 1,000 times. As with Peter, Jesus confronts us all gently, asking us along with him, "Do you love me?" Our answers might range from confident and forthright to hesitant, fearful, and filled with shame or doubt. We might find ourselves mimicking Peter's words, assuming there's only one right answer to give to the Lord of the universe: "Of course I love you." Or we might be hesitant. "I want to love you, but I'm obviously not doing a very good job." Or perhaps we respond saying, "Of course, Lord. I want to love you, but I don't know how. I don't know if my faith is strong enough. In fact, I don't really know if you're there at all." With as much gentleness as he confronts us, Jesus also gently responds to all of us who fall along the range of these answers. He restores us, however lowly we all are, to the ongoing role of servants in his kingdom, receivers of his good work in us that we're called constantly to be witnesses of before others. It's through us that people might meet this same Jesus, just as they did through Peter on Pentecost. And while none of us might feel worthy of the task, knowing that our betrayals of Jesus are a daily struggle, the truth of our restoration is, as St. Paul says in his first letter to the Corinthians, "God chose what is low and despised in the world, even things that are not, to bring to nothing things that are, so that no human being might boast in the presence of God. And because of him, you are in Christ Jesus, who became to us wisdom from God, righteousness and sanctification and redemption, so that, as it is written, let the one who boasts, boast in the Lord." Jesus is an illuminator. He has gently restored us all, and now he sends us, his restored ones, out into the world where others try to hide from him. We are the vessels who carry the light of his restorative, forgiving goodness. May they meet this Jesus in us. God grants this to us because of his Son. Amen.
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0: Jesus' words to Peter and to us. 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
1: Thank you, Mark. Today, I get to visit with Dr. Chad Lakees, who is our guest preacher today, whom you just heard. Thanks for sticking around to talk with us, Chad.
2: Oh, happy to be here, Mike.
1: So, Chad, your sermon brought up a memory for me, specifically the text that you were talking about. Last November, I was doing a prayer retreat, and part of the retreat, I was walking on a hiking path about a half an hour south of St. Louis, and I was practicing listening for God's voice, you know, whatever that means. Lord, what do you want me to do next? Kind of looking forward into the next season. The verse which I had not read in more than a year, that came to mind, it felt like Jesus was speaking to me, was this one from John 21, feed my sheep. And it was a very powerful confirmation of just keep doing what I've trained you to do, kind of like what Jesus said to Peter. And then 5 minutes later, I round the corner on this path, and I'm like waiting, like maybe I'm going to see an angel or something who's going to be standing there with a sword of fire and confirm this for me. But instead, there was a young man, probably in his 30s, who was sitting on the hiking trail with his dogs, struck up a conversation with him and told him I was out here on a prayer retreat and asked him if there was anything I could pray for him about. And he shared a deep burden with me. You know, it's a complete stranger, just met him, and with something going on in his family. I just said, okay, I'll pray for you on the rest of my walk. But again, just the way God works is pretty amazing sometimes, the way he confirms us. So do you have any kind of confirmation that, yes, Chad, just keep doing what I trained you to do, feed my sheep?
2: I get it when, you know, I'm out presenting for LHM and so on. It's a fulfilling thing for me to do. I think God made me to be a teacher and a presenter. When you asked me to come and do the Lutheran Hour sermon again, that's God speaking through you, that, you know, what I have to offer and the way I think about things and come at things is something that he wants to use for other people. I used to be an unbeliever. And I wanted God to speak in an audible voice too, or write it on the wall, yeah. Right? Something extraordinary. I was just introduced to Jesus through people. That's something that always sticks out to me, and that part of my story kind of always is coming through whatever work I'm doing, whether it's a sermon or presentations or just one-on-one sort of stuff, right? I think God has chosen the most mundane way of getting the gospel out, and that's using all of us, frail, feeble, weak, fickle creatures, to spread his word and share his good news. And every single listener who knows Jesus met him through somebody else, mm-hmm. Same as me, same as you, right? And that's just how the kingdom continues and how it grows. I'm part of that. That's a really moving thing for me to just constantly remember.
1: We love to talk about nuts and bolts of how to do this. And we have this resource called the Spiritual Conversation Curve that you can find online at lhm.org. But how is that method or model of having a spiritual conversation, a way of putting into practice what Jesus is calling us to do, to take care of his sheep, to be the kind of people through whom others can meet him?
2: It's this really interesting research-based tool that's simple. It takes for granted that God has made us as people who know how to have friendships and build relationships of trust. It takes for granted that we are people who have the God-given gift of empathy and the ability to discern and understand another person. And it simply says you need to take every relationship that you have with somebody and treat it in a concrete way. It's a unique situation, and gospel proclamation has to be woven into the story of that person's life, their experience, their background, where they might be coming from. And we simply talk about that as someone's spiritual posture. Right, you might meet someone who's at a certain time in life unreceptive to the gospel, but over that period of time, you're trying to build a relationship with them, gain a hearing, you're praying for that particular thing, that you would simply be able to become a trusted friend through whom at some point the Spirit may work and move you to share Jesus with them. And who knows? God may work through that relationship and you may see them come around to be someone that we would call receptive, who's willing to hear about Jesus, hear about the church, hear about the Bible, but even more, maybe willing to hear how Jesus is for them. his actual good news for them. Those are important, but that next step of how he's also for them is a critical turning point in sharing the gospel. And then you might be able to be with them on this adventure as they're really kind of considering it, and the Spirit is tilling the soil of their heart, and he's brought you along to maybe water it in certain ways, or maybe somebody else has been working in their life. Our research says that it's usually for people who convert as adults, up to 10 other Christians who have made an impact on those people. Where you are in that story, I don't know, but we're just trying to help you be prepared. So as someone is maybe really considering, you know, becoming a part of the church, really following Jesus, and the Spirit is moving and motivating them in that way, they may have questions. And you want to guide them toward faith, and you want to answer them well. You want to help them understand the costs and benefits of following Jesus, right? He calls us to die to ourselves, but he offers us this gift of being part of this great grand story of God's redemption of the world, his care for all creation and our callings and vocations. And those are ways of talking about those things. There's prayer that's all along the way, and we just try to help people understand that being able to share Jesus isn't something where you've got to close the deal at the end of the conversation. It isn't about being a real estate agent and setting up an adult baptism and next Sunday's church service, or getting somebody enrolled in the new membership class that's happening at your congregation. The goal is to serve as the Spirit calls you in that particular moment in a person's life, and to be able to respond well. We're just trying to help you discern when those moments might be through the tool, and then equip you to act in ways that fit those moments and that are prayerfully supported.
1: Thank you so much for joining us today.
2: Thanks for having me, Mike.
1: Chad, would you lead us in saying the Lord's Prayer?
2: Of course. Our Father, who art in heaven, hallowed be thy name. Thy kingdom come, thy will be done, on earth as it is in heaven. Give us this day our daily bread, and forgive us our trespasses, as we forgive those who trespass against us. And lead us not into temptation, but deliver us from evil. For thine is the kingdom, and the power, and the glory, forever and ever. Amen.
1: And receive the Lord's blessing. The Lord bless you and keep you. The Lord make his face shine on you and be gracious to you. The Lord look upon you with his favor and give you peace. Amen.
0: 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I'm Mark Eicher. 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
1: At a festival. I'm Pam Puso, Fox News. It happened in Ohio last night.
2: Toledo police say it happened around 5:37 p.m. They got a call of shots fired at the Old West End Festival, which, talking to folks around here, they say that that's a very popular one. They look forward to it every year, but things took a turn for a worse when they got the shots fired, and police saying that there were possibly two shooters shooting at each other. 12 people in total hit, two in critical condition, no one in custody.
1: Lauren Edwards with Fox 2. Police are scouring surveillance footage and they're asking people who attended the festival to review their cell phone video. A ceasefire between the U.S. and Iran continues to be tested.
3: Late Friday, U.S. forces shot down four one-way Iranian attack drones that were headed toward the Strait of Hormuz. New video shows additional U.S. strikes that targeted radar systems in Goruk, Iran, and on Keshem Island. In response, the Iranians launched seven ballistic missiles toward Bahrain and Kuwait, according to the IRGC. CENTCOM says six of the missiles were shot down, with one landing short. Now, Iran is still linking the issue of Lebanon to a possible broader agreement with the United States. The IDF announcing they are striking the Dahya neighborhood of southern Beirut. Last week, IRGC officials said if this happens, they would consider firing missiles at Israel.
1: Fox's Trey Yingst reporting from Tel Aviv, Israel. President Trump remains confident a peace deal can be reached. He told NBC's Meet the Press the U.S. has destroyed most of Iran's military.
4: Their Navy is gone. Their Air Force is gone. Their anti-aircraft is gone. They might have built it up a little bit over the last 4 weeks during this little ceasefire.
1: Pakistan's interior minister met with Iranian officials this weekend in the hopes of restarting negotiations. 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
5: From 21 Alive, I'm meteorologist Liz Braden with your forecast. Seeing partly to mostly sunny on your Sunday with a high of 87 degrees and thick humidity sticking around. Tonight, we're partly cloudy with a low of 65. Kicking off the work week tomorrow, partly to mostly cloudy with a few isolated showers, a high of 88. I'm meteorologist Liz Braden from 21 Alive on WOWO 92.3 FM and 1190 AM.
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6: James Carville said the quiet part out loud. They want to pack the courts. They want statehood for Puerto Rico. They want statehood for D.C. We know they support sanctuary states and cities and open borders, free health care for illegals, sex change operations for illegals, taxpayer funded, of course. And they voted for the largest tax increase in the history of our country instead of voting for the largest tax cut in American history.
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7: How do you start to take care of yourself and show up as your best self when there's stress and pressure? And we live in a society that so many people are melting down left to right. And I was having a conversation with somebody, and somebody mentioned, yeah, well, you know, we don't all, you know, we can't all, like, you know, live our dream. And I said, why not? And they're, well, I mean, some people, I mean, I'm thinking about the person that's just stuck in a dead-end job, they just hate what they do. And I said, yeah, but it's their choice. 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
8: Thank you so much, Seth.
7: We're going to have a great show. We're going to talk about how to thrive at work. So when the word work comes to your mind, what do you think about? How did that make you feel? We did a lesson for kids that we're going to talk a little about, and you'll probably find it kind of funny the way kids respond to this lesson. Actually, really good. But anyways, if you just tuned in, want to encourage you to go check us out online at fivestarlife.org. And if you're a regular listener, thank you so much for tuning in. And just a reminder, you can actually watch us at YouTube, at the Five Star Life, or on yourhometv.com. And you can also listen to us anywhere that podcasts are played. And you can subscribe so that they come automatically to your inbox. So thanks for tuning in. This can be a fun show.
8: Yeah. You know, we can't really ask anybody here because I don't know if they'll be truthful. Kevin, how do you feel when you hear the word work?
9: Not good.
8: Oh.
7: By the way, are you mic'd up? You have the mic ready to go? Oh, he's on it. Okay,
8: right.
7: There we go. I told him last week, I'm like, hey, get ready. I was interviewing the mayor, and I want to get his opinion on something.
8: Oh, good.
7: So Kevin, producer Kevin back here, you can't see him. He's off screen, but he's mic'd up. What comes to mind when you think of work?
9: Sometimes I don't think of it as a good thing, but, you know, ever since I started Five Star, I feel like I have definitely looked at it as a different thing. It's like I'm excited to come in. I'm excited to come edit videos. I'm excited to come. And just even have conversations with the people here. So, awesome.
7: Good answer.
8: That is a good answer.
9: You're still employed.
7: No. So, Kevin, how old are you?
9: I'm 22.
7: 22 years old. Graduated from college a year ago.
9: Yes.
7: Right? And so I'm just giving people a little perspective of generationally kind of the way we look at work. But, you know, it's interesting. We spent, Kevin and I, so Kevin is behind the scenes helping produce this show, but he also travels with me, and we spent the last couple months on the road from Michigan to Florida visiting our Five Star Life schools and students, talking to teachers and principals and superintendents and students, and we did something we've never done before. We actually got mic'd up, so I was mic'd up the whole time. And then I had a microphone, so anybody I was talking to, we got feedback.
8: Yeah.
7: We got the good, the bad, the ugly. We got to hear all kinds of incredible feedback. And we actually put it into AI, and it was fascinating. I know there's people that when I said AI, they just cringe because I know there's people listening that are like so anti-AI. And then there are people listening that are like, oh, yeah, good idea.
8: So what do you mean you put all the videos in to AI?
7: So, Kevin, explain what you did.
9: Yeah, so I downloaded all the videos to my computer, and then I just threw in, I downloaded the transcript of all the videos, and then I threw it into ChatGPT, and then it gave me all the feedback from all the students, and then I sent it to Coach Seth, and I think it was pretty good feedback from all the students that we got to interview.
8: It was great feedback, and I have to tell you, I told Coach Seth, I thought you did that all by yourself, and I was blown away. I was like, oh my gosh, that was a lot of work. So I take it all back. No.
7: It saves so much time. And so I then took what Kevin created through AI, and I put it into my own personal chat account, ChatGPT account, and I said, just, you know, analyze this, consolidate it. I want to see themes. I want to know what the single strongest, most repeated area of impact was, because we want to keep teaching things mm-hmm. that are getting it done. And what popped up was students repeatedly referenced polyvagal theory. Now, if you've listened to this show for any length of time, you've heard me talk about the polyvagal theory, which is a really interesting concept that really breaks down really practically. It's a practical theory that breaks down how our nervous system works.
9: You have it right next to you.
7: What's that?
9: You have it right next to you.
7: Yeah, that's right. Oh, yes.
8: Right here.
7: Yep. Right there. So thank you, Kevin. So this right here is what students saw over and over and over again. So we do 28 lessons of curriculum for kids in our schools and our programs. And the first 7 lessons were all about really helping them understand themselves. Like, if we're going to teach them how to live a 5-star life mm-hmm. and how to become a leader and how to, gain skills and create a vision for their life and then set goals to accomplish those things and then socially interact and be able to work with people and then think beyond than just themselves, their own goals, but think about goals that stretch beyond myself and impacting others and serving and being a servant leader. But you got to start with, can you overcome the dishes? Can you overcome when a friend hurts you? How do you handle it when you have pressure, like performance anxiety for a test or for a competition? Like, how do you start to take care of yourself and show up as your best self when there's stress and pressure? And we live in a society that so many people are melting down left and right. We're employers. We get to lead. You do the managing. I don't do much managing. But, you know, it's so interesting to watch how people respond to adversity.
8: Mm-hmm.
7: And it's almost like people are just shocked when adversity strikes. And so to teach this to kids, to help them understand that, because we hear all the time, what parents out there, you hear all the time from your kids, well, it's not fair. And I had this on repeat with all my kids. Every time they said that, my answer was, that's exactly right, because life's not fair. You need to learn this. Life is not fair, and life doesn't always make sense. But that's beside the point. The question is, what are you going to do where you are? What can you do? And what we've watched is we've watched the pendulum swing from, you know, just keep working, just grind it out. Don't pay any attention to emotions. They're not real. Don't worry about thoughts. They're not real. Just suck it up. Pull up your bootstraps. No matter how much trauma you went through, just keep going. There is that
8: right
7: mind. And then we went all the way to the other side of, oh my gosh, you should just ball up in the fetal position and lay in a puddle for the rest of your life.
8: And feel.
7: Get stuck in your feelings. And what this is saying is saying, well, actually, we live in and out of three different states. And at the top of the ladder is where you're clear. You can analyze. You can see things. You can perceive things correctly. You see potential. You see opportunities. You see things as they really are. But then when something happens, you get triggered. You go down the ladder into the sympathetic nervous system. That is really the fight or flight response. And either you're going to fight or you're going to flee. You're going to drop down to this place of the dorsal vagal where you're, you know, it's isolating, it's depression, it's all this. Anyways, that's like kids repeatedly, and Kevin was there, were spitting back and naming terms and concepts and walking them through how all, I mean, we're talking about kids, baseball players and basketball players. And we're talking about kids taking tests and kids when there's conflict in the home and they're getting yelled at, like all these different situations, and kids are like able to recognize where they're at in the ladder, how the moment is triggering them down the ladder, and then how to come back up.
8: Mm-hmm. Why do you think that these kids grasp it? I mean, they knew the name. It even, when we first start teaching this, it took me a while to, you know, remember that it was polyvagal. Repetition or the way we taught it?
7: It's sequenced in such a way that it's, because that's a tough, you can't just learn this in one lesson or two lessons and think they're going to remember it. So we wove that

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3: So it's good stuff.
4: Did you get any feedback from teachers?
3: We did get feedback from teachers. And you know what? I think it's all woven in there too. I think all the data is grouped in together. We had some teachers in there too. But yeah, teachers just talked about the fact that these kids are getting it. Mm-hmm. And they watch them. They get to observe the learning taking place because they can see kids literally practicing the breathing techniques in class or walking away or using direct language. I had a superintendent just a couple weeks ago and she just said it's amazing for her to see the impact of Five Star Life. And I said, how so? She said, well, the parents, when they talk to me, because anywhere she is, parents want to talk to her. Mm-hmm. And parents are telling her that their kids are doing this or that or the other thing. And the parents maybe don't even know it's Five Star, but she does. Mm-hmm. She's like, they don't even know what they're saying, but because they're just giving good feedback, mm-hmm. positive wins. And I'm like, they're talking about Five Star.
4: Wow.
3: So
4: that's awesome.
3: It is. It's good stuff. The second, number two, after the polyvagal theory and emotional and mental regulation was... dominant theme, goal setting and future vision, just helping kids get a vision for their life. And how powerful is that? Because that's one of the root, we're talking about the two major root issues in our society right now when we think about adolescent kids or adults. Like, do they have purpose and vision? Are they just spinning their wheels? And can they control their attitude and their emotions in their family, on the job, in the Walmart parking lot? Like, most of the issues that we look at in society today have to do with those two major issues, that these are the things that kids are saying were the most important, powerful things for them.
4: Now, what will we do with this information?
3: So we get all that, we analyze it, and then there's a third part we'll talk about here today, and that is what's missing? What do they wish we'd talk about more? What stressors, what areas of pressure do they face, or what are they trying to help with at home or a friend that we don't talk about?
4: Mm-hmm.
3: So we'll go through some of that stuff too.
4: I'm looking forward to it.
3: All right, we're going to take a quick commercial break, come back more after this. Go to fivestarlife.org. If you've enjoyed this show, text a friend or send or share this with a friend. We'll be right back after this.
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3: Welcome back to the Five Star Life Show. I'm your host, Coach Seth. I'm joined in studio with my co-host, Coach Mia. And we're having a great conversation. We're talking about how to thrive at work. And, you know, we just spent a couple months on the road with Coach Kevin. Say hello, Coach Kevin. Producer Kevin back here.
6: Hello, hello.
3: so he is behind the scenes, behind the camera, behind the mic. But we spent a couple

0: months touring and getting feedback from kids. And, you know, it's so interesting. Here is what stood out when we put hours of video recording into AI and said, analyze this and spit some stuff back to us that we can get better from. And it said, what stands out is students consistently connected goals lead to execution, which leads to confidence, not goals lead to achievement only, which is a huge distinction. Students repeatedly described getting out of bed easier, doing homework, cleaning rooms, athletic improvement, following through, persistence. This indicates the curriculum is improving executive functioning, self-initiation, task completion, and self-belief. So the difference between goals just helping you achieve something versus goals help me execute, and execution helps me build confidence. Mm-hmm. And when I have confidence, that opens up a whole new world of opportunity for my imagination to go from really small to now I can pick my head up and believe, because I have confidence that I accomplished this through execution, I can tackle this bigger thing with execution. And now you just look at life differently.
1: So how did we help them get there? Like, what do we put in place? Is there a goal, like make your bed every day or something like that? Or
0: yeah, so we ultimately, we have a whole series. We had four different series. And there was one series, some of these things relate directly to a series about how to thrive through adversity. Mm-hmm. And in adversity, one of the concepts we talked about was stacking wins. And when you are going through a really tough time, it's hard to be anything but feel overwhelmed. And when you're overwhelmed, one more thing feels like it's going to break you. And so what we teach them is you got to start not with something big and heavy. And sometimes, like, if you start with vision at that point and dreaming, people are like, I'm drowning, I can't dream. And there's people listening thinking, I'm going through a divorce, or I'm going through a diagnosis. I'm like, I can't dream. I got to deal with now. And I'm avoiding it. And so we escape. And so we taught kids, in adversity, you can thrive through the adversity. You don't have to wait till the adversity is over or till you're dead. You can thrive through it, but you got to stack small wins. Start with the lowest hanging fruit. We talked about safe areas. Make your bed.
1: Mm-hmm.
0: Brush your teeth. Go for a walk. Do some push-ups. Like simple, super small. So we actually went through this lesson recently with our LIFT program. Parents whose kids, adolescent kids, are in trouble with the law. It's a 6-week program. Parents and kids walk through together. And we recently went through this, and it was so fun to hear the parents talking about stacking wins in like the baby steps, because it's always like, here's a baby step. And it was so practical, because many of them are overwhelmed.
1: Mm-hmm.
0: And one mom just said, and she's battled addiction, cycle of addiction. Her parents, her grandparents, it's like 3 generations. Mm-hmm. So many people have died. And so she just said, I've moved so many times. I've been transient my whole life. And I want to be where I am right now, but I never unpack. So my win is I'm going to unpack.
1: Wow.
0: I'm going to unpack my stuff. I mean, it's so simple.
1: Sure.
0: But you think about so freeing, just like take a step. And when you take that step, you start to take control back of your life, because that felt good.
1: Yeah. And think of those things that just paralyze you. I mean, unpacking, I'm sure that triggers, you know, trauma, it triggers so many things in her life that she couldn't do it, but then demand to do it and break through.
0: Well, and there is, you know, especially in a cycle of like, what's the point? I've tried with my child. I've tried with myself. I've tried with addiction. Generations have tried to break this. We've never broken it. So effort doesn't matter. I'm out of control. That's what their brain has taught them. Mm-hmm. I have no control. Effort is a waste of energy. And so I'm just going to try to escape. So what happens is evidence is what our brain needs to start to build confidence. And so when our brain sees, I just unpacked, something changed. I can change. My decisions do matter. My actions do matter. So my actions, and then they can build on that, right?
1: Okay.
0: What action do I want to take next that will bring change? And it's rewiring their brain.
1: And it can be done.
0: It can be done. And there's so many people listening that have walked that path and they've come through it. And there's other listening that you're about to come mm-hmm. through it. You're going to take that low-hanging fruit. And what we taught in that lesson was you start with something small and safe, then you move to something moderate, a little more difficult. But you've built confidence, so you're ready to you're kind of excited to see what you can do. And then you do that. And then you move on to something bigger, some of the relational things, some of the people you want to apologize to or make amends with or face and that you've just ran from.
1: Are these goals that these kids set, is this for them or do they share them with somebody?
0: Yeah, they're talking it through with their classmates, their peers, their teachers.
1: And they're writing them down.
0: Yeah, they're processing all this stuff. And that's the beauty of this process is there's journaling, there's writing prompts. So all the educators out there understand the power when you start writing. And then the neuroscience freaks out there know the power of the repetition of writing and how that takes the learning deeper. And then we talk about it in the class, which also anybody with that science lens knows when you write, you hear it, then you write it, and then you talk about it. That learning goes deeper. But then when you apply it, you take the step, that's what creates transformation, which is why we're seeing so much impact.
1: Can I ask you something? Is it the actual act of like handwriting or so it's not like I'm going to put in my notes in my phone?
0: You know, notes in the phone work. Writing is much more powerful.
1: Okay.
0: So they've done several studies and there's something about old fashioned handwriting that still is really powerful for your brain.
1: And you know, isn't it amazing when you don't do it in a while, you like your hand is like, wait, how does this work?
0: Yeah. Yeah. And I got to admit, I don't do it enough. I process, I do the daily declarations. I do a lot of those things. Journaling is one of the things I want to get back to just a little more consistently because I do it on my computer and that's good, but I want to take a step and get my old fashioned notebook out and mm-hmm. write it again.
1: You know, it's interesting. Some of the most successful people, like they still have their notebooks of mm-hmm. how they started. I always think of, I can't remember her name, the woman that created Spanx. That was her big thing is she always had a notebook writing in it and she always kept them. So she has them mm-hmm. like 20, you know, whatever years of her life.
0: That's awesome.
1: Yeah.
0: What a gift to those who, you know, follow her.
1: Yeah.
0: Very cool. So anyways, really powerful stuff. Identity and self-talk was really important. But then there's another piece here, because I could go on, and I don't want to bore people. It's interesting to me, not so interesting to everybody else. The most mentioned, most powerful specific lessons. Tier one was the ladder, polyvagal theory. Goal setting, writing down goals, perseverance, never give up. The most requested future lessons were mental health tools, especially anxiety, anger, being overwhelmed emotionally, and then grief was a big one. There's a lot of kids that brought grief up, whether it was losing someone or like to death or just somebody walking out of their life. Mm-hmm. And so we're going to definitely lean into that because that was one of the dominant themes that we heard. There's a lot of grief out there.
1: Oh my gosh. Yes.
0: And then the number two most requested area was sports psychology and performance mindset. So far more than common. Mm-hmm. So students strongly connected with pressure, failure recovery, confidence, how to mentally reset, and the next play mentality. So they want more lessons, like suggested like a series on that because it's so helpful for like a ton of athletes spoke up. Like they're using this.
1: And usually, you know, back in the day, the athletes were too cool to, you know, they didn't feel that they need it. And I love that that is changing. And
0: yeah.
1: We're all talking about it together.
0: Absolutely. Yeah, it's not for certain types of kids.
1: Mm-hmm.
0: So interesting. So elementary versus high school, like primary versus secondary differences in feedback. Elementary kids focused heavily on behavior execution, routines, chores, breathing, kindness, cleaning rooms, self-control. Those are the common themes. Tangible actions that elementary kids got. Secondary students, high school students, and middle school students focus more on identity, anxiety, pressure, grief, relationships, goals, sports psychology, that stuff. So it's cool because it's a major strength of our curriculum model that they're building a foundation at elementary, but then as they get older, it's diving deeper and it's really identity formation, right? Helping them really thrive. So ultimately, here's what Chat said. It said, your strongest curriculum advantage is likely not motivation. It's your emotional regulation, nervous system education, identity formation, and resiliency tools. Students described repeatedly the curriculum as practical, memorable, usable immediately, emotionally relatable, performance enhancing, and identity shaping. So
1: I think that's one of our biggest strengths is it's usable immediately. Like wherever you go, innovative learning, you come for a leadership day, you're going to walk away and have a tool.
0: Yeah, totally agree. So anyways, Chat says that combination is rare, and students are quoting the lessons back almost verbatim. So good stuff.
1: That is good stuff.
0: Okay, we're going to take a quick commercial break, but before we do, I want to remind folks, we have been working for years on Five Star Life Parent app. And I don't know what your plans are for the summer, but I one of the things I wanted you to think about including is the summer learning loss is real. And this is an opportunity when schedules can get like out of control and you feel like kids don't have structure. This may be the best tool you have all summer to have a little bit of structure and to keep your family united. And the challenge that we're issuing to parents is, what if you could have one conversation every week with your kids about practical tools that we're talking about on this show? Just what would the compound effect of one meaningful conversation, a focused conversation every week have in your kids' life, in your family's life, and that you guys could go through this together? 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So check it out anywhere. It's Google Play or Apple Store. It's Five Star Life, okay? Five Star Life. Check it out. If you have any troubles finding it, reach out to us. We'd love to help you get that tool and that resource. Again, there's so many series in there for parents. There's a great parent series, Breakthrough in Parenting, that I encourage every parent of a teenager to go through. All right, we'll be right back after this.
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4: From 21 Alive, I'm meteorologist Liz Braden with your forecast. Staying partly to mostly sunny on your Sunday with a high of 87 degrees and thick humidity sticking around. Tonight, we're partly cloudy with a low of 65. Kicking off the work week tomorrow, partly to mostly cloudy with a few isolated showers, a high of 88. I'm meteorologist Liz Braden from 21 Alive on WoWo 92.3 FM and 1190 AM.
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5: Welcome back to the Five Star Life Show. I'm your host, Coach Seth, joined in studio with my co-host, Coach Mia. And we're having a fun conversation, kind of talking about some of our school visits and some of the information that we gained from it. Summertime is one of those times of year that kids can get, they can form some bad habits. And, you know, we talked before the break about the Five Star Life Parent app. And it has in there lessons that we're going to go over today. Like we taught a lesson about teaching kids, how to thrive at work. And when kids hear the word work, when people hear the word work, we opened this whole show up with Kevin mentioning, gosh, I got my hiccups.
1: Oh, no.
5: I didn't even eat lunch. I just took a drink of water. Anyways, this idea of work has gotten such a bad rap. Mm-hmm. People hear work and they just kind of cringe or they think it's something bad. And it's really interesting because our mindset about work will have a major impact on how we work and the kind of work we do. Like it impacts every part of work. If I came in here thinking, oh man, I got to go to work. I mean, one, first of all, just put me out of my misery,
1: right,
5: and shut down the not-for-profit. Like seriously, if that's the way, like who wants to support Coach Seth, Coach Mia, our team, our mission, if we're like, oh, I got to go to work today? Who wants to support that? People want to give their money and they want to support people that are like passionate, on fire, like they cannot wait. And that's the way I wake up every day. I'm like, I can't believe I get to, like every day I get to wake up thinking like, how do I change the world for the better for kids? How do I help kids live a 5-star life? How do I help lob it up so parents can help their kids? How can I help teachers? So, I mean, I feel I'm living the dream. And I was having a conversation with somebody just actually this week, it was a few days ago. And they were talking about, somebody mentioned, yeah, well, you know, we don't all, you know, we can't all like, you know, live our dream. And I said, why not? And they're, well, I mean, some people, I mean, I'm thinking about the person that's just stuck in a dead end job. They just hate what they do. And I said, yeah, but it's their choice. Now that sounds so harsh. That sounds so harsh.
1: Yes.
5: Those are like fighting words. Mm-hmm. But here is my question to anybody that would challenge that. Is it not everyone's choice?
1: Yes, but I guess people don't look at it that way.
5: How do they look at it?
1: I guess, you know, like, I don't know, now that I say it, I can't really describe it. Like, Kevin, help me, Kevin.
5: Got some thoughts.
6: Still thinking.
5: Yeah. You know, spinning, pressing. Yeah.
1: Like, what else are they going to do? I don't know. Like, they're, like, this is the best they could do, or where else are they going to go?
5: Well, here's, it's a societal issue. And we can say it's not their fault. And I'm not talking about fault. So everybody just back off, put the guns down, don't put them at me. I'm not putting blame or fault on anybody. I'm talking about choice. It's their choice. It's my choice. Where I am at is my choice. And am I a product of a lot of other people's choices? Yes. And then no. Because I've had a lot of people make some good choices. I've had a lot of people make some bad choices. So I think everybody's thinking about, well, I'm here because of this, and it's the domino effect. And I think every single person, the biggest mistake we make when we look at people who are successful is we assume that they had no choice. The red carpet was rolled out. They had no adversity, and they didn't choose it. They just lucked out. That is insane.
1: To go further, too, I think they some people also think, like, and that's why they love their job. Because they didn't have to face anything.
5: Yes.
1: There wasn't adversity.
5: And if you talk to any successful person, every one of them will tell you things they hate about what they've done, what they've been through. But they wouldn't change it for the world because it shaped them. Mm-hmm. The difference is their mindset about work. That is the difference. So we're going to dive into this. This is what we taught kids. And it was eye-opening for kids. It changed. That was some of the feedback we got from kids. I had several students look me down and say, you changed the way I looked at work. You changed the way it looked like 5-star, changed the way I looked at school and homework. I said, how so? Well, and they would spit back, well, I realized that work is not bad because it's effort. I learned that work is the process required to thrive. Everything is work. That was the base summary of the lesson. Everything we do is work. Now, some people think, well, like right now, I'm working. I'm just talking to a microphone. Mm-hmm. But it's work. If I read this script in front of me, that's work. If I do the dishes, that's work. If I go for a walk, that's work. Everything we do is work, and then we do have some restful things that are just kind of restful, right? But we also don't know how to rest. So a lot of people have learned that there's actually a working way to rest too, right?
1: Yeah.
5: Working out, exercising. That actually brings rest to part of your body and healing to your part of your body, nourishment, energy, strength, so you can actually work, so your mind works. So thinking, reading is work. Talking to people is work.
1: Oh, I know.
5: So everything we do is work except for vegging out. Right?
1: And what do you consider vegging out?
5: I mean,
1: social media, like that kind of like mindless.
5: It can
1: scrolling.
5: Be mindless social media, that's whatever. Or if you're doing something very restful, that's not really work. But almost everything else is work.
1: Yeah.
5: Like, everybody's different, but going to dinner, that could be work for some people. And to some people, it's enjoyment and pleasure. So it all comes back to mindset, because I don't look at everything I do as work. I look at everything I do as impact. Like, I am planting a seed here. I'm working towards this end. This is where I'm going. And it's so interesting to think about that. And this is, I know some people are like, man, this sounds hard to digest. So let me get into this. Work, according to Google, is an activity involving mental or physical effort done in order to achieve a purpose or a result. Mental or physical effort done in order to achieve a purpose or result. I'm telling you what. So my kids play video games, not so much anymore, but they used to play a lot of video games. That was like fun for them, not work. For me, it was work.
1: Yeah.
5: It would like, I'd be exhausted after 10 minutes. I'm like, please don't make me do that again for another week. Because it just like, it was exhausting. Is that way my brain worked? So video games, that's work. Now, don't let your kids hear that, because they'll take it out of context. They're like, I'm working, Dad.
1: Yeah.
5: So when we think about work, everything to do is work. And there's two mindsets. The first mindset thinks that work is some sort of curse, and that work is hard, and hard is bad, and hard work is stressful, which makes us feel bad about work. And so we just, in general, have a negative connotation associated with work. And Kevin kind of voiced it a little bit at the beginning.
1: Mm-hmm.
5: It's just like, work. You're smiling.
1: No, I just think that's funny, because I think some of that is like generational. They've passed down what work means.
5: It starts when you're a little kid and you hear your mom or dad say, I gotta go to work.
1: Mm-hmm.
5: So for us, it starts young. What does that communicate? Even if you're not even complaining, just the sigh and the, what do our kids learn from that? Work is a drag. Work is hard. And then we come home, we vocalize. If we had a tough day, what do we vocalize? We're grumpy, a little off. And what do we say? I need some space. I had a bad day at work. And so what we're communicating to our kids consistently, repeatedly, is work is hard. Except for those people who are intentional and have a different mindset, that work is the process in which we thrive, right? It helps you reach your financial goals. Mm-hmm. Helps you reach your family goals. Helps you reach your health goals. Helps you reach your mental goals. Helps you gain the information you need, helps give you the tools, the skills, the resources you need, the reading, the research, the people you spend time with, the dinner parties, the networking, the people you listen to, the friendships you build. All of that work and effort you put in to build those things does what? It gets you to the life you want. So work
0: is the process necessary to thrive. That's how people who are thriving look at work. Those who aren't thriving, they look at work like, I don't want to work out.
1: Mm-hmm.
0: I don't want to go in today. I don't want to have that conversation. And the ahs and the sighs continue, and our whole life, we're not careful, will become a sigh.
1: Mm-hmm.
0: Except for when we aren't doing what we think is work. And when we aren't doing what we think is work, that's relative. Because it could be work to you, could be enjoyment for me. It's all in your mindset.
1: Mm-hmm. So how do, okay, so the kids that are around the parents that are sighing, gotta go to work. So how do we help them see that differently?
0: Well, it's by teaching this lesson to kids,
1: mm-hmm.
0: helping them reframe what work is. And that's exactly the feedback we got from kids is, I remember this girl's face. This was, I think, just last week. She's like, this changed the way I looked at school and at work. Like at homework. Like, it just flipped the script. I was looking at it wrong as this is a drag because all middle school kids say, oh, school is a drag. So I was just in that mindset. And so I was like, no, I'm gaining skills and tools, and I get to be around socially, you know, so people I like to be around, mm-hmm. or social connections. She started flipping the script to, this is the process for me to thrive, so I'm going to engage in it, and I'm going to enjoy it. That's a middle school student.
1: Yeah. I'm always amazed by those students because you wonder, was this like a solo journey, or was it a group of friends that understood this, or did she give you any context?
0: She didn't, yeah. Didn't give me the context.
1: Okay.
0: So, again, the amazing thing is if we will change the way we look at work and realize that work is the necessary process to thrive, then if we go through the necessary process of working on our brains, on our vocabulary, then we can communicate better. If we put in the necessary work to get in shape, we can get in shape. If we put in the necessary work to have good relationships, we can have good relationships. If we put in the necessary work to gain financial wisdom and knowledge, we will benefit from that financial wisdom and knowledge. So work, again, work is like the way that we thrive. And there's so much more I want to say, but we're out of time. We'll be right back after this.
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0: Welcome back to the 5-Star Life Show. Coach Seth here with my co-host, Coach Mia. We're talking about how to thrive at work. And for those who are still listening, because I think I was a little hard on some people, I think they're shocked.
1: They might have.
0: I think they're shocked when I said what I said about, you know, ultimately we choose the life that we're living. Like, we chose it. And I think, man, if I can't come to grips with the fact that where I am is because it's where I chose to be, any other mentality is really buying into a victim mindset, thinking that we don't have control. And as long as we think we don't have control, we're right. Which is a hopeless state of helplessness. And it's something that usually happens over time. It's a term called learned helplessness, where we learn that we are helpless, and that when we're helpless, we're hopeless. And so we try to escape, and we try to avoid things that are uncomfortable. And we might be disciplined enough to work because we know we need the money, but we aren't thriving at work. And we certainly aren't looking for more work to do. And we look at people who improve their lives, and we think they must have some special gene or some dispensation that they just have more strength, more resilience. And that's not true. We can all possess it. It's good news. That's what I want to tell people. It's good news.
1: It is good news. But I think people hear that and they think of work.
0: Mm-hmm.
1: So tell us, give us some practical ways that... Well, can change.
0: There's a saying that says there are no born winners and there are no born losers. There are only born choosers. Mm. So it literally work comes down to, if you think about this, I remember 20 years ago we were starting Five Star, and I remember we only ran after school programs, and we had this trailer, and I was the lone staff member, and I was pulling up to this school. It's the middle of winter, and we had a trailer, and inside the trailer we had tons of equipment to lug in, and I was lugging this stuff, and it was like right after a snowstorm, and they hadn't shoveled the walkways. Mm. So it was like a foot of snow, and I'm trying to push all this sound equipment and all this stuff through snow, and I'm getting wet. My feet are covered with snow. And I had this moment of pity party. Like, man, I'm by myself, and this is so hard, and I can't believe I didn't shovel this. And like, now don't get me wrong, I was ready to get in there and help a kid. Like, I love that part of it. And it was like this probably 5 to 10 second moment of just like feeling sorry for myself. And then what went through my mind was, it is just so clear, like a lightning bolt. This, Seth, this is what it feels like to live your dream. Mm-hmm. And it was like, again, it was like a lightning bolt that I never forgot. And that became a mantra for me. Anytime I was tempted to feel like, oh, this is really hard, I was just like, no, this is what it feels like to live your dream. I'm living my dream right mm-hmm. now. And I started smiling, pushing this equipment through the snow. I got happy. I got giddy because I was like, I'm living my dream. I'm pushing stuff through snow. Like, this is awesome. And it totally flipped the script. Now, some people probably think I'm crazy, but it was literally, again, no born winners, no born losers. There's born choosers. Mm-hmm. I had to, in that moment, choose between being helpless, which would have also caused me to be hopeless. Who knows where that little thought would have led to, except for learned helplessness, learning that I just am a victim. Must be nice for those other people who don't do this.
1: And so it's kind of that view that life is happening to you. So, and we have a lot of kids that, you know what, that's how they come to us. Mm-hmm. There's nothing I can do. Yeah. I've been dealt this, bad life or this bad situation. So how do we help them? I know, you can think like, yeah, I'm going to change my mindset.
0: That's where it starts, but it really gets to action.
1: Okay.
0: So it literally was for me, like I literally started when I realized like, this is what it feels like to live my dream. Then I'm going to enjoy this. I'm going to have fun pushing this stuff. And I started thinking about, I might be the only person in the country right now pushing a PA system through snow right now to help kids. That makes me rare.
1: And those things were huge.
0: Yeah. I'm like, there's probably nobody. This is so cool. This is a part of my story. Like, and if I can enjoy doing this, I can enjoy doing anything. And it became a choice. And that's what I want to encourage people to latch onto. Yeah, but Coach Seth, I have to do this, this, this, and this. Well, you do, but you can go get another job too. Mm-hmm. Or you can start, and here's the thing that so many people have heard this before, and this is ouchy too. I had this conversation with one of my sons. You think it's the job, and it's actually probably the mindset. And this is why people no longer, people change jobs just as much as they change underwear today. Mm-hmm. And there's always some excuse, there's always some reason. But really, I always talk about this with kids, the problem is within, right? If I think it's an external problem, but everywhere I go I have the same problem, what's the common denominator?
1: Why can't people see that, though, that they are the common denominator? Is it that victim mentality that...
0: It's a lack of self-awareness. Yeah. And it's a lack of, they know it deep down. They try not to go there, so they avoid it. And they won't hear it. That very thing has probably caused division in their life. They probably have friends they've lost or family members that they've cut out because they try to speak to them, even though they know it's true, they don't want to hear it.
1: Right.
0: And so then it becomes, how do I silence that voice? What can I do to cover up that voice? And that's hard because you can't cover it up.
1: Well, we just had a meeting today with one of our groups, and they were talking about that, how somebody felt like they were overlooked, that no one saw them. And because they wanted to do something, and like a different activity outside of their area. So Jim happened to be there. So our CEO says, you know what? You deserve to know the answer. Like, why weren't you chosen? He said, but I'm going to tell you, you may not like the answer. And, you know, I thought, wow, if you can learn that young, that, you know what, I deserve to know the answer, but I may not like it. And what are you going to do with it? That that was the other part of that. So, you know, when you do get this answer, what are you going to do with it?
0: It's good.
1: And I think some, that's where this quitting and giving up and not pressing in.
0: Yeah. We are, again, it goes back to, it goes all the way back. Everything goes back to identity.
1: Mm-hmm.
0: You know, if you are secure in who you are, you're not afraid of taking a hard look at, is this me? And how is my attitude? You know, am I looking at pushing this cart through snow the right way? I could check that. Like, that's messed up. This is just a snowstorm to hit. Like, they didn't get that shoveled. Like, you're going to be a crybaby? Like, suck it up. Like, this is a part of your story.
1: Yeah.
0: Like, how much grit do you have right now? And I'm like, I have a lot. I'm gritty. I'm tough. I got this. And I'm going to have fun doing it. And so it's like, you have to make up your mind that you're going to enjoy, have fun, and work with excellence no matter what you do. And that's really the true gold here. Is if you flip your mindset to work is it's a part of the process to thrive, then you can say, then I'm going to choose how I'm going to work, what kind of attitude I'm going to have about work, and how much excellence I'm going to do with. And yeah, but you don't get paid extra to have that. Well, it's not about that. It's about who I want to be.
1: Mm-hmm.
0: For me, it always comes back to when I look in the mirror, what I want to see. How do I want to feel about myself after I get done with this project? Do I feel like I gave it my all? Or do I want to project that I gave it my all, but deep down, just to please other people, but also deep down know that I'm not giving my all? See, that is a broken mindset about life and about work.
1: Yeah.
0: And it's why those people stay stuck. And we can blame other people, but we know deep down. And that's what I'm going to challenge people to do today is, just process that and think about, okay, what is my view of work? And then here's the thing. Are there situations where you've outgrown where you're at? It's time to move on? Absolutely. I'm not talking about that.
1: Mm-hmm.
0: There's a time and a season for everything. And if you've gained enough skills and knowledge and you're not being recognized, address it. But if they don't believe in you, you got to go where you're celebrated, not where you're tolerated.
1: Mm-hmm.
0: That's all another topic, another conversation. But I want to encourage people when it comes down to what we talk to kids about is if you can make sure you really start thinking about work as a process to thrive and that you're going to look at all the work you do and say, okay, the effort I'm putting in, the way I'm looking at this, the way I'm doing this is, am I doing this as though I know this is the process to thrive or am I doing this to check a box? And what happens, and this is what we hear kids say, and I know this for myself, you immerse yourself in the work, and the work is more fulfilling.
1: Mm-hmm. Would you also say that, I lost my train of thought, that like with work, that you have to look not just at your job, like what brings you income, like look at your whole life. Like what are the other areas of work?
0: It's all work.
1: Yeah.
0: Like it's all work. I mean, anytime you're putting out energy, it's work. So I'm going to go from here to another role I'll play, and then I'll go home and I'll make dinner. That's work. And then I'll talk to my kids. That's another form of work. I'm pouring into them, listening to them. That takes work to listen,
1: mm-hmm.
0: right?
1: But you have to analyze every part of that.
0: Yes.
1: Yeah.
0: And again, the mindset is it's so overwhelming. I just want to. It's like we live to just want to escape. And it's like, let's dive a little deeper there. Why do we want to escape so bad? Where do we want to go? And how about we just hang in there? How about we just hang in the moment, hang in the work, and be fully present? So at the end of the conversation, at the end of the dinner, at the end of the work, at the end of the project, we're like, man, I spent my energy in the right way. I was in the right place. There's something powerful about that, that it's intrinsically powerful for us.
1: You know, and I think we get caught up in just expending energy. Like, and when we think that's okay, just to kind of show up. And, you know, it's so unfulfilling when you go through a day and you just showed up.
0: Mm-hmm. Yeah, checking a box. I'm just doing it for the man. I'm just working for the man. And that mentality, it is problematic for our brains, our health, our relationships, our motivation, everything. And I hope this is helpful. And I hope this is encouraging, because what I'm meant to do is spark the greatness in every person and help everybody understand that everybody can absolutely thrive at work. And it really is about your mindset. You start shifting it. It's an absolute game changer.
1: And I think, too, once you get that, it starts to just fall into all these other areas of your life. And then you get a whole life of that you're thriving in.
0: And then every arena you step into, every job you step into, parenting, work, yard work, whatever, you're just enjoying the moment. Mm-hmm. You're in it. You're enjoying it. You're not, you know, trying to just check a box.
1: Yeah.
0: I'm that way with my yard, with washing my car, with so many things. It's like pulling weeds. It's like, it's going to look so good. Like, I'm thinking about where it's going to lead. So, and enjoying the moment. All right. Mia, great stuff. Great show. Thanks, Kevin, for joining us. For everybody else signing off, be sure to like us, subscribe to us, and we'll see you next week.
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3: 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Whoa.
7: In Ohio, I'm Pam Husso, Fox News. Police in Toledo say 12 people are hurt, 2 critically, after gunfire erupted near a street festival last night.
8: Police are still searching for those 2 gunmen that they say may have been shooting at each other when at least 16 shots rang out in a crowded summer street festival in Toledo. It all happening around 5:30 local time last night. Police say at least 12 people were shot, including 2 in critical condition. The victims range in age from 14 to 61, with officials confirming most were in their early 20s. There were several hundred people at that festival. Police are asking those that were there to review their cell phone footage to help identify the suspects. And festival officials, of course, have canceled the remainder of that weekend-long event.
7: Fox's Chanley Painter. With just 2 days to go before the primary, scandals are rocking the campaign of Democratic U.S. Senate candidate Graham Plattner of Maine. Fox's Griff Jenkins takes a look at posts made on Reddit.
9: The Post described him as a communist. He leaned into it. He was anti-police and disparaging rural white residents as racist. That was troubling, but then it was that tattoo also in October that we see the tattoo on his chest resembling a Nazi symbol that he got in Croatia with some of his war buddies. He had it removed. Then we get more posts that start to come out when he describes the war as the most enjoyable experience of his life, saying that he wants to kill people. If that wasn't enough, then we get the disclosure in May that confirmed he had a kick profile, a profile largely where young people are. He's sexting, sending explicit messages to women while he's married.
7: Plattner, who hopes to unseat Republican Susan Collins, says his past is being weaponized. 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
12: 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I'm Laura Smith, and for the next half hour, we'll be diving into the science-backed strategies, mindset shifts, and simple habits that successful people use to feel incredible every single day. Welcoming now, Dr. Keith Ablo, America's psychiatrist, and nutritional biochemist, Dr. Catherine Munoz. And now, Feel Amazing Daily.
13: Well, we want this to be a relaxing time for people who are getting this information, but we're going to talk about stress anyhow. We hope it doesn't stress anyone out. Catherine, I'm sure you are of the same mindset on that. It won't, because this is about how to deal with stress, but also how to understand it. Because one thing about these times that we're in, they're stressful times. And if you know how your body and mind react to stress, you're armed a little bit with how to deal with it, because it's not just an emotional issue. Stress affects your body in very specific ways. It affects your immune system in very specific ways. And what's more, you can control it using not just your mind, but your body in specific ways, even through breathing. We're going to get into all of that. But I think we're of the same mind about this, Catherine, that stress is like a final common pathway. So many people are under so much stress, and it bears scrutiny. It needs to be managed because it's affecting your physiology, not just your level of thinking or emotion.
14: Yes, but Dr. Ablo, I don't think stress is always bad. There are some good stressors, right? For example, maybe getting married is a good stressor. There might be some negative stress associated with it, but there are positive stressors in our lives too. What do you think?
13: No, that's definitely true. And even the positive stressors can register physiologically in particular ways. And some of us know this intuitively, but your brain registers that this is a situation that, you know, needs to be managed. And some of the things that happen to you bodily are things that relate to the sympathetic nervous system, that sort of fight or flight part of the nervous system that gets activated when you're under stress. Your adrenal glands start functioning in a more robust manner. And this is the reason, by the way, why your heart pounds, your hands might get shaky. You may experience almost like a tunnel-like focus, and your digestion actually pauses. So your body goes on high alert during stress. We're wired that way. Then we get feedback from that to our minds. So you notice all these things, and that can set in motion a very powerful cycle where you're not only experiencing a rapid heartbeat before giving a speech, or because you've gotten some bad news, or because you realize something good, I'm starting a new job. But then when these things start to happen to your body, you realize it, and you might be tempted to think, well, this is outside my control. I don't like this. But if you know that it's part of the normal stress response, you can kind of intervene and think, okay, well, that's normal. My body's reacting to the fact that I'm starting a new job. Okay, I can sort of manage that.
14: Yeah. We mentioned giving a speech, and it's a physical thing that happens when people say, oh, my mouth gets really dry when I give a speech. And that's because when you're stressed, when those hormones start flowing, the salivary glands actually start to shut down. And so that's one reason why people say, I've got a dry mouth, or they get agitated and their mouth gets dry. I think that's kind of interesting that our brain, you know, controls everything in our body, essentially. But it works so much on those certain hormones in our body that it has these physiological symptoms as well. And there was a study, Dr. Ablo, that was done where researchers actually were allowed, if you can believe this, because a lot of times, you know, they're not allowed to do things. They were allowed to put cold viruses into people's noses. And the people, yeah, right. I wouldn't volunteer for that study. The people who had higher chronic stress on the scales that they measured them with actually had a higher propensity to develop a full-blown cold. So, these physiological things happen.
13: That makes sense. And stress can drive cortisol higher. Yeah. You can get increased belly fat from higher cortisol levels, decreased glucose management. The blood sugar can go higher. Why? All because you're stressed. And one of the techniques, by the way, that I heard about recently that I really like, and I know we're going to flip back and forth between some of the physiological realities of stress and how to manage it, but there's this whole literature on lowering the stakes. and telling yourself, by the way, you're listening to you while you're thinking or speaking to yourself. That's part of the nuance of psychology, is that when you say things out loud or even think them, it's almost received as another party would receive it, as a second person would receive it. And so if you tell yourself, so I'm starting a new job, here's the thing, it's not such a big deal. I've got time to make this right. You can counsel yourself. I don't want to put myself out of a job, but to some extent, you can counsel yourself. And one of the ways is to lower the stakes and say, yeah, I've got longer than I think to impress these people at work. Everybody has a learning curve. If I lost this job or needed to change it, I'd get another job. So you basically tell yourself, it doesn't matter as much as I really think. When you do that, I don't know that we have the data to support it, but I can almost guarantee that if you start lowering the stakes in your mind as to what you thought was so potentially threatening, you could literally see your adrenal glands start to settle down. You could see your cortisol start to moderate. And, you know, by the way, that's one of the reasons, not this kind of cognitive behavioral approach, but supplements can help too. And one of the reasons that we created For Better Mood, the supplement at forbettermood.com or at Amazon, is because, and it's the number four, by the way, forbettermood.com, is that we know that supplements can lower your stress level, the way that your body reacts to stress. And so if you combine a supplement like For Better Mood with some techniques to lower your stress level, you're going to be armed better than a lot of people against stress.
14: So there's simple things that you can do that we're going to talk about as well, but there's also supplements. There's, you know, exercise, walking, biking, swimming, whatever you can do to get out when you're feeling high stress. Like I was this week, I have to admit, there was just a lot going on, but I decided I'm going to go to the pool at least twice this week. I'm going to do my HIIT training and my laps, and I'm going to do everything else. I felt so much better after I got out of the pool than before I got in. So even just little breaks during the day before work or after work really help to reduce the stress level. And it also helps with your sleep. So you get a double whammy on that, a double good whammy.
13: That's true. So, you know, everyone's physiology is different. So how you react to stress is going to be different. Whether you've got these techniques to deploy matters. Are you somebody who has thought through how to talk to yourself about stressful situations, lower the stakes, but also sometimes you need to understand, well, why? What's the why of my stress right now? So I'm going to put in a plug for life story reasoning here, because if you're starting a job and you come from a family, I'll make this up, where your dad lost a job and then things went south and it was never the same in the family after that, starting a new job is different for you. And you may want to look at that connection and say, but wait a second, I'm not my dad. Number two, I'm fully prepared for this job. Number three, I haven't lost a job, but it might feel like that to you. So I think doing a personal inventory when you feel the most stressed out to say, well, why? Why would I feel particularly stressed by that? That's part of the equation. And then saying, regardless of what your life story might be, saying, well, I'm still going to try to manage it. One of the ways I'll manage it is I'll talk to myself and be comforting, because you can literally soothe yourself and you'll hear it almost as another person would, deep in your heart and in your mind.
14: That's so interesting. And I think you have to at least talk out loud, not just keep it silent in your brain. I talk to myself a lot during the day because I work from home and there's nobody here all day except my two dogs. And frequently I find myself talking to myself, like literally out loud, and talking to the dogs. But do you have to speak it, or is it okay to just think it?
13: I think it's better to speak it. Honestly, I really do, because there's a lot of data about, quote, hearing things through your ears, and the fact that That's different than just thoughts. So what you say is very powerful, potentially very powerful. And I think people should keep that in mind, because it's really the way you perceive the stress that's going to determine how it registers with you in a bodily way. What does this stress really mean?

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4: 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Myself, Dr. Keith Ablo, and my co-host, Dr. Catherine Munoz. We're talking about stress, and not just the emotional side of stress, which we all experience, but also the physical side of stress, the physiological bodily results of being under stress, like, for instance, one of the things is it makes sleep a lot harder. And why is that? It makes it harder often to fall asleep. It can increase the frequency of wakefulness. It can reduce the dreaming during sleep that happens during REM sleep. And that's an amazing thing, because presumably you're sleeping, but if your body's under stress, if you're under stress, it's going to register even though you are not, well, conscious. Is that right, Catherine? Do I have that right?
3: Yeah, yes, I believe so. The other thing that happens, and I only know this because the dentist told me, is that when you're sleeping, if you're stressed out and you clench down on your jaws, of course, you can get very painful jaws and muscles and tendons in your jaws. But the other thing is that it can crack your teeth.
4: Wow.
3: Now, you may not be actually grinding your teeth, but if you're clenching your jaw because there's that much pressure and that much strength in our jawbones, you can actually crack your teeth. So those are things that we don't want to happen. But the other thing is, you can also get a lot of pain, especially pain in the lower back and hips when you're under stress. So people have reported in studies that they have the biggest pain flares right after a heavily induced stressful period in their life, like exams or, you know, a crisis in your family.
4: It's really amazing, I mean, the extent to which our bodies are miraculous, but also vulnerable. We are emotional creatures, and our nervous systems and every muscle, joint,

0: every part of our bodies, including our gut, will respond when we're under stress. You can literally have the gut microbiome, sort of the organisms that live in your intestines, change because of stress. And that can influence how much production of neurotransmitters like serotonin are actually created. So managing stress becomes incredibly important, because when you talk about grinding your teeth together, clenching your jaw, experiencing chronic pain, as you just said, Catherine, like low back pain, and then the fact that your digestion can change the population of the microbiome in your small and large intestine can change due to stress, it becomes, I think, incredibly important to say, well, I better manage this because my body's going to register it. Even my sleep, I'm not going to sleep well, even though I'm not conscious, if I'm under stress and have unresolved issues. So a plan to deal with stress becomes incredibly important. And we have some simple tools. I think people might be able to learn these even while listening right now. What's one of them?
1: So there's this really great study that came out from Stanford, and there were other people from other universities that also participated in it. And what they found was a certain type of breathing, and they called it sighing. It's called a physiological sigh. So it's very specific. But what they found is even people that did meditation or box breathing, or you know, some people do this hyperventilation with retention or mindfulness meditation, this sigh breathing actually worked better than all of those. Do you want to tell our audience how to do it, or would you like me to?
0: You can go ahead and do it, but I mean, what I understand is it's a couple short breaths in and a very long breath out, but you tell us.
1: Yeah, so it's, you know, taking two deep breaths in, and I actually learned to do this when I was a runner, to get, you know, your breathing back on, your heart rate back down. But it's two breaths quickly. So one, two, and then a long exhale, as long as you can go. And that is something that works immediately. It resets everything immediately, because what happens, as I understand it, is that the diaphragm gets pushed down. And when the diaphragm gets pushed down, it allows the heart to also slow down. And obviously the brain is controlling all of this. And so it really just helps to relax the body.
0: Well, it's amazing. I even think about, you know, it brings to mind the way that dogs settle down. They often do this thing where they let out a long sigh when they curl up in their beds. What are they doing? Well, they don't know what they're doing, I suppose, but maybe they do. But in any case, I think what they're ultimately doing is settling their nervous systems down to rest. And how do they do that? Well, there's that long exhale that they'll do, and that we can reproduce and do on demand. And so I think that when people sigh, we can harness that. Like often people will do it as a reflex. You have these sighing respirations because you are stressed. But the fact, your body's smart, and you're doing that unconsciously to try to reset the nervous system, but you can take that lesson and say, I'm gonna do what Catherine just suggested. And I think it's very good. The two short breaths in, a very long breath out. There are other breathing techniques like box breathing, where you might inhale for 4 seconds, hold it for 4 seconds, then exhale for 4 seconds. All these breathing techniques yield results. It's simply that long sighing respiration seemed in at least one study to yield the very best results.
1: Yeah.
0: And you know, so I think that's a handy tool to know that, oh, if I reproduce what my body does naturally when I'm under stress, I can head this off at the pass.
1: I think it's very easy. I mean, it's not like you have to, you know, put your tennis shoes on and go for a long walk. You could be sitting at your desk and maybe stand up, take a break, you know, do a few inhales and exhales, especially if you're on a long Zoom call or something like that. So I think this is just something so easily, and it's proven. I mean, there's science behind it.
0: It's amazing. I mean, it does work. If people try it today or tonight, I think that they'll notice immediately. That's one of the benefits of the breathing stuff. It's irrefutable. It really works. If you do that breathing technique where, you know, a couple breaths in, long breath out, you can do it through your mouth, probably better. But in any case, I think that people can literally experience it right away. It's, by the way, the stress response and the fact that you can affect it yourself is one of the reasons we created, I'll just say it again, it's a little hint for people, For Better Mood. It's a supplement, the number 4, Better Mood, which you find at forbettermood.com or at amazon.com, can equip you, because these things really do work on the nervous system, through a stack of ingredients to deal with stress better. And stress is something you have to manage, because we've already said it can affect your musculature, your teeth, your jaws, your heart. It can cause weight gain because cortisol levels can spike. There's a lot to it. There is one other technique I like, by the way, which is to contract time. So when I'm under the most stress, it's usually about something I think is happening in the future. So I'm ruminating about something in the past or something that's going to happen tomorrow or in a week or a year. And if you can tell yourself, yeah, but how am I doing right now? Just right now, just in this moment. Well, I can still make myself a cup of coffee. I just looked at, you know, my money in the bank. It's not zero. It might be zero in a year. That's what I'm worried about. In other words, you can say to yourself, yeah, but right now I'm okay. And there are a lot of things that can change that can make things better by the time I thought they were going to be so bad. A lot of our stress is from thinking. And if you can contract time and say, I don't want to ruminate or forecast terrible things that are about to happen, that can be really almost life-saving, because it basically tells you, well, yeah, but right now I'm okay. And I really don't know what's going to unfold in the future.
1: Yeah. So are you recommending that we all stop thinking, Dr. Ablo? I don't think that's what you're recommending.
0: Well, you know, there's a really good book. I didn't write it. It's written by a guy whose last name is N-G-U-Y-E-N. And N-G-U-Y-E-N. It's called Don't Believe Everything You Think. And he does advocate not thinking so much. Because when you think about it, when you think about it, when you're in a flow state and experience no stress, so maybe you're writing and you love that, or you're walking and you're really taken by the things around you, or you're talking to someone and you're captivated by what they're saying, that flow state, you're not thinking at all, which is interesting. And how do you feel? Good. You feel great. It's thinking often that gets us into trouble, because what do we think about when we're stressed? We think, oh, I should have done that differently. I should have this, I should have that. Hey, maybe remind yourself that that thinking is taking you out of the moment, and that in this moment, you're going to be okay. It's fine to register the emotion, but sometimes when we ruminate over things so much, we set ourselves up for more stress than we should, and meditating can help with that too. So folks should look into meditation as a technique to deal with stress.
1: I totally agree with that. And also, I think you were talking about ruminating and just thinking too much, overthinking. And oftentimes it's the what ifs, like, what if this happens? But what if that happens? But what if? And you end up in all these what ifs instead of thinking about, well, what if it doesn't happen? How good would it be? What if I don't have to think about that right now? And so I think that's really something we train our minds to not ruminate and stop thinking about the what ifs. And also, one thing I think is really important, especially for very busy people with families who are working two jobs, but really for everyone, is we try to make, especially when there's a lot going on, we try to make a lot of decisions all at once. And if you decide to make fewer decisions, such as, you know, maybe you're doing 5 baseball games and 2 tennis matches a week, you know, if you say, we're not going to do this. We're not going to do that. Decline just one commitment that you're making that you're feeling overwhelmed about. And I know that that helps me. So I think it will help most people, because you start to get so involved in everything that you forget that you just have to stop, take a breath, and, you know, not do so many things so that you're so stressed out all the time.
0: I think that's right. And I know we have to stop, but not before we remind people that daily.com has a tremendous amount of information, not just about stress, but healthy living in so many different ways. And one way, by the way, other than visiting feelamazingdaily.com to deal with your stress is to take a look at 4bettermood.com, the number 4bettermood.com, because that supplement will help settle you down and increase your mood. 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Thank you. 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
4: From 21 Alive, I'm meteorologist Liz Braden with your forecast. Seeing partly to mostly sunny on your Sunday with a high of 87 degrees and thick humidity sticking around. Tonight we're partly cloudy with a low of 65, kicking off the work week tomorrow. Partly to mostly cloudy with a few isolated showers, a high of 88. I'm meteorologist Liz Braden from 21 Alive on WOWO 92.3 FM and 1190 AM.
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5: Hello there, and thanks for tuning into this week's show. 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I want to start by sending a big thank you out to our sponsor, Dr. Newton's Naturals. 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And I want you to check them out when you have a chance, because they really have some great products to improve your health and the health of your family. Okay, on today's show, we're talking about vitamin D, sometimes referred to as the sunshine vitamin. But folks, here's the problem. Many of us aren't getting enough sunshine lately between slathering on those powerful sunscreens and spending more time indoors. And what it really comes down to is this vitamin D deficiency that's out there is causing an avalanche of health problems for 70% of our population, ranging from pain, loss of balance, muscle weakness, depression, increased blood pressure, arthritis, memory loss, and even a compromised immune system. And I have Dr. Michael Pincus with me today to talk about the most effective way to get vitamin D. Dr. Pincus, it's good to talk to you again.
6: Chris, it's great to be back. Thank you.
5: You know, many of you know that Dr. Pincus is a nationally recognized authority on natural and alternative health. He's a successful chiropractor. He's worked with top Hollywood celebrities, professional and Olympic athletes, and he continues to be very involved in some of today's top health concerns. And let's kind of start at the top, Dr. Pincus, and talk a little bit about what are some of the warning signs that you may be deficient in vitamin D?
6: Okay, well, part of it is how you feel. And one of the things, Chris, is being tired for no apparent reason.
5: Okay.
6: But on the reverse side of that, I've seen that a lack of vitamin D affects your sleep. Okay, another big sign is that your bones ache. Now, there's a lot of people listening who've been diagnosed with osteoporosis, which is a thinning of the bone.
5: Mm-hmm.
6: But again, a vitamin D deficiency. A big one is muscle weakness. So you try to get up from a couch, you get in and out of a car, and you're finding it more and more difficult. And that's leading to the high, high prevalence of people falling and injuring themselves.
5: Ah, okay. All right.
6: Which is a huge problem.
5: Right, exactly.
6: Another one is you tend to get more colds, especially upper respiratory problems.
5: Okay.
6: Problems with blood pressure, cardiovascular problems, digestive problems, constipation, bloating, gas.
5: Mm-hmm.
6: It's very, very common. And if you're a diabetic, there's all kinds of data about being deficient in vitamin D, and the list goes on and on. It's a huge problem.
5: What does vitamin D actually do in the body? What is it used for?
6: Well, when we use the word vitamin, it's actually kind of a misnomer because vitamin D is actually a hormone.
5: Okay.
6: And this regulates thousands of genes in the body. Everything from pain, blood sugar, immune system, blood pressure, bone strength. Plus, vitamin D has been linked to maintaining colon health, breast, prostate, and ovarian health. But I'll tell you what, the way we're taking vitamin D is all wrong. It's all messed up.
5: Well, why do you say that? Why is it messed up?
6: Well, first of all, you go to your doctor and they say, yeah, I'm going to put you on a vitamin D supplement, and it's like 400 international units, which is totally worthless. Or God forbid, if you're listening right now and you're taking a multivitamin and you think you're covered, that's why you're on 6 or 8 or 10 different prescription drugs. I'll tell you that right now.
5: Mm.
6: Because your body is not getting enough D. The other thing is that vitamin D is an oil. You don't absorb oils in your body. They're very difficult to digest.
5: Okay.
6: So I've come up with my own vitamin D, which I call Dr. Pincus's vitamin D3 formula.
5: So, Dr. Pincus, what makes your Fast Melt vitamin D formula so unique?
6: Well, Chris, first of all, I put 5,000 units of vitamin D3 per serving in each tablet so you can actually feel the difference. I wanted to give you enough dosage so it really goes to work. Second, I use the right type of vitamin D in my formula, which is superior and readily available so your body can digest it, and this is known as vitamin D3. And third, my formula is a fast melt tablet that's available for immediate absorption.
5: You know, you mentioned that vitamin D is an oil. So how were you able to make your formula into a fast melt?
6: Well, good question, Chris. Here's what I've done. I've worked with an advanced team of scientists, and these guys, they know their stuff, and they're using this technology to convert vitamin D, which is an oil, into a dry powder. And once they do that, they put it in this fast dissolving melt for immediate absorption and quick results that you can feel.
5: What's some of the feedback that you're getting, Dr. Pincus, from people that are taking your Fast Melt D3?
6: Well, I'm getting tons of feedback. You know, I've got people that email me. Here's an email from Betty, and she writes, I was diagnosed with a severe vitamin D deficiency, and she said she tried many other vitamin supplements.
5: Okay.
6: And then she discovered my D3, and she said she went back to her doctor, had her blood test, and her blood test went back into a normal range just within weeks.
5: Wow. All right, folks, I want to take a moment here to let you listeners know that if you want to try Dr. Pincus's vitamin D3 formula, there's a special toll-free number for you to call. 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You know, Dr. Pincus's vitamin D3 formula is a fast-dissolving melt that is available for immediate absorption by your body for rapid results. 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And remember, folks, you have absolutely nothing to lose here because Dr. Pincus's vitamin D3 formula is guaranteed to be safe and effective or your money back. And when you do call and order, you will not be automatically enrolled in one of those monthly subscription programs. This is a one-time order. So the number to call is 1-800-476-5613. I'll give it to you again. It's 1-800-476-5613. All right, for those of you just joining us, I have Dr. Michael Pincus on the line with us today. We've been talking about Dr. Pincus's Fast Melt Vitamin D3 formula, and this vitamin D deficiency is really an epidemic now, causing all kinds of health concerns. But the issue is, even if you're trying to get vitamin D back in your body, you're most likely taking the wrong type or the wrong form of vitamin D the wrong way, maybe not even getting enough of it. And Dr. Pincus, why don't we start here by talking about, you know, why is this deficiency such an epidemic, despite all of the awareness and the products that you see on the store shelves containing vitamin D?
6: Well, yeah, that's a good point. 70% of us in this country are deficient in vitamin D. The fact is that your body needs vitamin D. This is a hormone that should be there, and it's not there. And the statistics show that back in the 70s when we started getting cable networks and, of course, with the internet, we're not going outside, and most of us get no vitamin D from the sun.
5: What makes your Fast Melt D3 formula a much better choice?
6: Well, Chris, first of all, I put 5,000 units of vitamin D3 per serving in each tablet so you can actually feel the difference. Second, I use the right type of vitamin D in my formula. And third, I've worked with an advanced team of scientists, and they're using this technology to put it in this fast dissolving melt for immediate absorption and quick results that you can feel.
5: Now, is your Fast Melt vitamin D3 formula manufactured here in the U.S., Dr. Pincus?
6: Yeah, absolutely. My formula is manufactured right here in the USA, Chris. In fact, we have a facility that is a CGMP certified lab, which means current good manufacturing practices. And this is an FDA mandated set of rules that we follow. As a matter of fact, just recently, the FDA came in and did an inspection, and they said, hey, guys, keep up the good work.
5: Now, you mentioned earlier that there's a strong connection between vitamin D and diabetes. Talk a little bit about how your Fast Melt D3 formula could help folks that are dealing with diabetes or even at risk of getting diabetes.
6: Well, yeah, diabetes is a huge problem. And in type 2 diabetics, what we find is that there's plenty of insulin in the body, but the insulin is not recognized by the cells. And so what vitamin D3 does is it takes that problem and it seems to fix it. Now, they've studied vitamin D3 and it's improved this insulin signature by 60%. And just to give you a comparison, the most popular diabetic drug improves at 13%.
5: Wow. Now, let me ask you this, Dr. Pincus. How can your Fast Melt D3 formula help boost your immune system?
6: Vitamin D is responsible for 200 different chemicals that your immune cells produce to fight off bacteria and viruses. Listen, if you're someone that's susceptible to having any type of cold, flu, I would start right now taking one of my vitamin D3 melts every day. And one of the nice things about this is that besides your immune system being better, you'll find your energy better, you'll find less pain, less arthritic type pain, more mobility, flexibility, better muscle strength. And if you're someone who's concerned about falling, you'll have better balance and a better sense of walking, which is so important these days.
5: So, and how do you take it, Dr. Pincus?
6: You can take it in the morning. You can take it at night. You don't need water, and you put it in your mouth, and, you know, maybe count to 30, it's gone.
5: Wow. And maybe you can share again for those that may have just joined us some of the responses that you get from people that have been taking your formula, and what kind of results have they seen?
6: Let me tell you my own story. So over the summer, I didn't take as much of my D3. I was actually traveling, and I ran out of it. So what happened to me is, you know, I'm basically pain-free, but all of a sudden, I started having pain in my hand. I go, what is this? This is weird. But then I realized that I had run out of my D3 formula, and I went off of it for several weeks. And the minute I started going on it, it took about 7, maybe 8 days, the pain went away.
7: Wow.
6: Crazy, isn't it?
7: That's how you know something's working, right? If you stop and the health issues come back, well, there's your answer.
6: That's the best test that anyone can listen to, especially if you're on the fence. You're going, well, I wonder if this is really for me. And what I would do, Chris, is next time you give out the number to have people order, is go ahead and order it. I know you mentioned it's a risk-free offer, and go ahead and try it yourself and stay on it for 5-6 weeks. And then if you still doubt it, then go off of it and see if anything gets worse.
7: And again, folks, I want to take a moment here to let you listeners know that if you want to try Dr. Pincus's vitamin D3 formula, there's a special toll-free number for you to call. 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And when you do call and order, you'll not be enrolled in any of those monthly subscription programs. This is a one-time order, folks. So the number to call is 1-800-476-5613. I'll give it to you again. It's 1-800-476-5613. So what do you think, folks? Are you one of the 70% of people listening most likely taking the wrong type of vitamin D supplement? Joining us today is our good friend, Dr. Michael Pincus, and we've been talking about his Fast Melt vitamin D3 formula. And Dr. Pincus, what you're saying is that most of us are deficient in vitamin D. And because of that deficiency, it's causing health issues like pain, muscle weakness, immune problems, and that most vitamin D supplements are not the best form. And more importantly, it's not the right amount of vitamin D to really make an impact. Is that what you're saying?
6: Yes, it's exactly what I'm saying, Chris. It's a multifaceted problem where, one, we're not getting enough vitamin D3 in our system.
7: Mm-hmm.
6: Vitamin D3 is responsible for activating 2,000 different genes in the body, controlling everything from diabetes to hormone production to muscle strength, heart beating correctly, digestion, immune system. It's a really long list, and honestly, it surprised me, because in medical school, we learned that vitamin D was necessary for the bones. We get enough being outside and in our milk, and end of story.
7: Right.
6: And for the first 20-some years of my practice, I never prescribed vitamin D. I just didn't think it was necessary. And then in the early 2000s, the studies started coming out, and now there's over 2,300 studies that just show that vitamin D is absolutely necessary. It's not just a good idea. It's absolutely necessary. It's a hormone that should be in the body, and it's not there.
7: Can you share some of that research, Dr. Pincus? And more importantly, what's the conclusion of the research related to vitamin D?
6: Well, one of the biggest studies ever on vitamin D were from the U.S. Navy.
7: Okay.
6: So I think it was like 145,000 men and women were studied, and they found that the number one non-combat reason that people died in the Navy was due to melanoma.
7: So skin cancer.
6: So I'm reading this study, you know, I kind of paused right there and I went, yeah, it makes sense. You know, people are out on the decks of ships in the equator and all over the world, and they're getting the harmful
7: UV
6: sun rays and they're developing skin cancer. But then I read on and it said most of the victims were office workers, like clerks and people in hangars and inside. And I went, oh my God.
7: Hmm.
6: So it was a link going back to vitamin D deficiency in the body.
7: What about muscle and bone strength? Can your D3 formula help with that?
6: Yeah, it's critical. Like if you're someone that's over 50, especially, you're seeing a progression of the core muscles in your body starting to slow down. First, it's kind of a clumsiness that people kind of feel like they're getting clumsy physically. And then it's a lack of flexibility that you start to stiffen up and you feel it at night, especially if you're in bed, rolling from side to side. You wake up with your knees hurting, your legs are restless, your shoulders hurt. That's that stiffness setting in that's associated with a lack of this vitamin D3 in my formula. So if you're someone listening right now and you're having a lot of joint pain, bone pain, muscle pain, fibromyalgia, I would say start on my formula like immediately and start taking one or two of my vitamin D3s a day for the first week or two to get your doses up quickly.
7: So let me ask you about these gummy vitamins. Does that work? Can you put enough vitamin D into a little gummy bear, and is that the best way to get it into your body?
6: No, of course not, Chris. You know, they'll go to any type of lengths to try to market things that seem good, but you're taking a lot of sugar and gelatin and wax. My thing is, it's not what you take, it's what your body absorbs.
7: Well, I want to talk more about what happens when people start taking your Fast Melt D3 formula.
6: Boy, that's a really good question, because the first area that vitamin D seems to affect is your energy, your sleep, your outlook, your moods. And then after being on it for a while, your core strength will come back. So for those of you who have slowed down, you're going to feel more energy, like physically. So it's kind of like feeling a little bit younger, Chris.
7: And who wouldn't want that?
6: Right.
7: And maybe you can share again, for those that may have just joined us, some of the responses that you get from people that have been taking your formula, and what kind of results have they seen?
6: Well, one of the surprising ones was I gave it to my brother-in-law, who had gone to his doctor and was very concerned about his cholesterol, his blood fat, and his weight. And I put him on my vitamin D3, and he went back in 3 months later, and his blood profile was perfect.
7: All right, I want to take a moment here to let you listeners know that, again, if you want to try Dr. Pincus's vitamin D3 formula, there is a special toll-free number for you to call right now. 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This is a one-time order. 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I'll give it to you again. It's 1-800-476-5613. So how about it, folks? I mean, what it really comes down to here is we're not getting the right form or enough vitamin D delivered the right way, which is why we have so many of these health concerns that you probably can't put your finger on. And Dr. Pincus, I want to start just recapping here that there are a couple different forms of vitamin D, and maybe explain why the typical form that you would find in most off-the-shelf D formulas is different from what you've put together here.
6: Well, there's vitamin D2 and there's vitamin D3. And D2 is the type of vitamin D that has to be activated by your body, so it has to be converted into vitamin D3. Vitamin D3 is the activated form, so it's ready to go to work. Now, the vitamin D3 that I use in my formula, I think it's the best because I've seen the best results with myself and my family, with my patients. Plus, I've worked with the lab where the people in the lab have taken this, and they test their blood every day to see how the D is going, and it's going up and out through the roof where it should be.
7: Wow. So, Dr. Pincus, I mean, who should consider taking your fast melt vitamin D formula?
6: Well, I would definitely start with kids for development and immunity. Obviously, young adults in their 20s need vitamin D to keep their immune system strong.
7: Mm-hmm.
6: Then men and women in their 30s, you're talking about heart health, immunity, cardiovascular problems start to turn on. But it's also the child rearing years, and vitamin D for pregnant women is very, very important.
7: Mm-hmm.
6: People in their 40s, that's when, you know, you start feeling more of those aches and pains like you've never felt before. You think you're getting older. And again, it's important for your hormones and to keep yourself physically active. And of course, when you're in your 50s, you start feeling stiffer. You can't golf. You can't play tennis. You know, you start becoming aware of your body not functioning.
7: Mm-hmm.
6: And then people over 60, I just wish that every senior citizen would go on this formula. Imagine living in your senior years where you have confidence in your balance and you're able to have the energy to get things done and
7: right, the
6: mental clarity. You know, this is more and more important as we go along because people are living longer, but the quality of life is not great.
7: You know, is it ever too late, Dr. Pincus, such that your fast melt D3 formula wouldn't be a worthwhile investment?
6: If you can see the breath on the mirror in the morning, then you know that you're a candidate for this. Because a lot of the things that people suffer from, they're suffering from a lack of this vitamin in their body. So it's never too late to try something like this. And the sooner you can get on my formula, the better odds you're going to have of having a really healthy, high energy, high mobility life from here on out.
7: Yeah, well, it makes a lot of sense. And Dr. Pincus, what can someone expect when they start taking your fast melt D3 formula?
6: Well, you're going to notice within the first several days that something's changing in your body because this kickstarts so many different cycles in your body that you'll start having less pain, having more energy, and having better mental clarity, better sleep. Your moods can be affected by this. Vitamin D3 is necessary to get these things running.
7: Well, Dr. Pincus, unfortunately, we only have a few minutes left. Anything else you want to share with our audience here in our final minutes?
6: For those of you listening, we've covered a lot of ground. Working with the body is tricky, as you know. And we're talking to your listeners of your show. You know, they're of all walks of life with all various conditions. And so I'm trying to give some good health advice here, Chris. The point is get yourself out of it. Get yourself on this formula and see for yourself. It's not against the law for you to try something to see if it works.
7: That's an, that's an interesting way to put it.
6: That's all we're doing. We're talking about nutrition. We're not talking about rocket science here.
7: Right,
6: but
7: right.
6: But there's a lot of science behind what I'm talking about. The key is to get on this formula and give it a month or two. Every day, take one of these things. And start to see improvements in your pain, your blood pressure, your blood sugar, your energy, your sleep habits. This is my appeal to your listeners to get on this formula and try it for themselves.
7: Well, Dr. Pincus, again, thank you for taking time to be with us today.
6: Thank you, Chris.
7: All right, folks. 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I'm Chris McKay.
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8: No suspects. I'm Pam Puso, Fox News. Police in Ohio are looking for at least two people after a shooting near a street festival.
9: Toledo police say it happened around 5:37 p.m. They got a call of shots fired at the Old West End Festival, which, talking to folks around here, they say that that's a very popular one. They look forward to it every year, but things took a turn for a worse when they got the shots fired, and police saying that there were possibly two shooters shooting at each other. 12 people in total hit, two in critical condition, no one in custody.
8: Lauren Edwards with Fox 2. Negotiations are at a standstill, but President Trump remains confident a peace deal will be reached with Iran. Over the weekend, the U.S. military intercepted missiles and drones launched by Iran towards the Strait of Hormuz and allies in the region.
10: A source tells Fox that the administration could use frozen Iranian assets to cover damage in neighboring Gulf states. Trump once again compared the conflict length to that of previous wars, giving potential insight into his outlook on a timeline.
11: I'm moving very fast. I'm into 3 months. You know, Vietnam lasted 19 years.
10: The president now faces new pushback within his own party. For the first time on Wednesday, the House approved a resolution aimed at limiting the president's war powers. Four House Republicans crossing party lines to support the resolution.
8: That's Fox's Alex Hogan. Gas prices remain far higher than they were before the conflict started. And during an interview with NBC's Meet the Press, the president weighed in on when prices could fall.
11: Well, it depends. I mean, it depends where the war goes. It could be I'll have to give them a shot. And it could be we'll sign an agreement. If we sign an agreement, they'll go down now. Otherwise, they'll go down after we're finished.
8: AAA says the national average price for a gallon of regular is $4.17. 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
4: From 21 Alive, I'm meteorologist Liz Bradham with your forecast. Staying partly to mostly sunny on your Sunday with a high of 87 degrees and thick humidity sticking around. Tonight, we're partly cloudy with a low of 65. Kicking off the work week tomorrow, partly to mostly cloudy with a few isolated showers, a high of 88. I'm meteorologist Liz Bradham from 21 Alive on WoWoW 92.3 FM and 1190 AM.
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18: Welcome to The Way Home with Laura Smith, the show that brings you wonderful guests, helpful advice, and uplifting stories. The Way Home, live inspired. Here's your host, Laura Smith.
19: With more than half of households in the United States owning firearms, avoiding the topic does not make children any safer. Education does. David Hayes Cox's new book, This is a Gun, is a calm, age-appropriate introduction to firearm safety for your young kids and the adults who care for them. David is a certified firearms instructor and a dad, and his goal is to help families talk openly and clearly about what a gun is, why it can be dangerous, and what children should do if they ever encounter one. Grateful to have you here on this topic, as I hate to say it, but doing a news program all during the week every morning, if there's nothing that makes me sadder, it is reporting on gun violence with young children involved. And it just feels like it's more and more. And boy, I wish this book had come out eons ago. It would have been really important. So thanks for joining us, David.
20: Thanks for having me, Laura.
19: So this book, it's formatted so beautifully, perfect for kids, but there's so much good information in for it. It's for kids and adults alike. But what prompted you to write this book, This is a Gun, a safety guide for families with children?
20: Well, as you mentioned, I am a dad, and I've been a firearms owner for a couple of decades now. And I knew when I was planning to become a dad that I was going to eventually have to teach them about firearms, because I wanted to make sure that my kids would live in a safe household. So I went out to look for resources, and there were a couple, but I found in general the resources for educating young children about the dangers of firearms to be shockingly lacking. Mm-hmm. And so I decided to write something for my family. And then through that process of writing for my family, I realized that this might be information that would be helpful for other families. And then as I spread it out there and discovered that other people were appreciative of having this guidance, I then moved it into the process of turning it into a real book and now sharing it with the world.
19: That's wonderful. And it's so, as I said, so important, but the formatting is beautiful. The artwork, I know that a gentleman by the last name of Ruiz, he is the illustrator. And I just think it's done beautifully in a way that will absolutely attract young kids to want to read it with their parents. And in an instructional way that's just super dynamic for kids and parents alike. So well done.
20: I appreciate that. Thank you. It's really important when it comes to gun safety for young children, for them to be able to visualize this safety, because just understanding that guns are dangerous is only half of the battle. They also have to be able to identify what a firearms looks like. Mm-hmm. And if they can't see one in real life size, then they're just going to be creating an image in their mind based on comic books and video games and toys. And that doesn't come close to what a real actual firearm looks like. So Joe Ruiz did an excellent job of creating some life-size firearms images for the cover and for the interior of this book. He did a great job.
19: Oh, he certainly did. And it is, I mean, there's the pictures are really big. It's like it takes a picture book to a whole other level. But again, you're right. I mean, when you think about it, if you're not seeing it in its actuality, what it could look like and all the different types too, I think that is so crucial as well. You've got every type of gun in there so that these kids can start to learn to differentiate about the different types or whatever. But it's just important for them to know. I mean, I look back and because I was going to have this conversation with you today, I was thinking about it. And so my dad always had guns. And I remember being roughly 5 years old. And one night I was scared of a thunderstorm or something. So my parents let me sleep in their bedroom, but I had not fallen asleep yet. And I opened up, this is how old I am. It was like back in the 60s. And you had those little cubby holes that on the back of the bed, which was basically what held the bed up. And they had little cubby holes where people would store things at night, maybe their alarm clock or whatever. And I remember there was a gun in there, and it asked my parents what it was, because I didn't know. And I'm trying to think, I remember my dad explaining it to me and telling me I wasn't allowed to touch it. That I remember, but I think I found it first before he did, because he probably didn't think that I would ever do it. But that isn't that really kind of the common presumption, is that, oh, well, the kids aren't going to find it, so it's okay.
20: That's exactly right. And thank goodness your parents were in the room when you discovered that, because who knows how you would have reacted if you discovered it on your own, you know, having no education whatsoever about the dangers of firearms. If you had seen that, would you have known to stop and, you know, leave the room and go find an adult? The reality is that most children actually have very positive imagery in their heads when it comes to firearms, because kids only know Nerf guns and squirt guns, and they know that the video games where their characters shoot things with guns. So they don't have any negative imagery or understanding of guns unless we actually step in as parents and educate them and say, hey, I know that you play games on the TV with guns, and you watch these in cartoons and movies, but a real one is really dangerous and you should never touch it. And you need to leave the room. If you ever see one, you need to go find an adult if this ever happens. So yeah, it's great that your parents were right there. But that is a very common situation where a conversation hasn't happened first. The kid discovers the firearm if it's unlocked. And then it's just luck. We're just praying that they do the right thing if we haven't educated them first. And that's what I want to start avoiding, especially in this country, that we have so many guns in this country. And it's not something that I'm making any judgment on. It's just a fact, is that we have between 400 and 500 million guns in civilian hands. And anything, any object, any tool where there's that many of them in the country, it behooves every parent to educate their child about the danger of that item. If it's so common, there's a very significant chance that your child may be in the presence of a firearm, whether they know it or not, just by walking out into the world, playing at a friend's house, being at a relative's house, you know, going to an after-school program. There are all of these opportunities that they might stumble across one. And we just want to make sure that we prepare our kids. And we just let them know. It's an easy conversation just to make sure that they know, hey, this is a dangerous thing. You need to stop. You don't want to touch this. You know, we talk to our kids about, if they're going hiking, right, we're going to tell them about possibly snakes or bears or any of these things out there. If they're going out into the woods, you know, watch out for these things, kids, right? We just need to do the same thing for firearms. You know, we just need to tell them.
19: We do. And, you know, and then it also think about drugs. I mean, we have these conversations about, you know, scary things all the time. But you're right. When it comes to guns and gun safety, it's really, I mean, it's relegated to just certain states and certain people within those states. I mean, I lived for 4 decades in New York. I don't think I knew anybody with a gun that owned a gun. I mean, seriously, not a single person. I come to Indiana and literally, lo and behold, everyone has them. And not only do they have them, but the women have them, even the single women, and they go to the shooting range and they take classes and they learn how to use them. And there's no taboo around it. There's such a taboo in certain places about it that, like you said, the reaction to that is to bury the head about it and say it's evil, it's scary, don't talk about it. Whereas you're saying that is to the absolute detriment, and especially with our kids, they have to know, you know, what it is and what to do. And I like that you have those simple directions. It's like three steps you tell them, right? Tell us right here on the show, if you would.
20: Yeah, absolutely. It's really simple for kids to memorize. It's just don't touch, run away, find an adult. It's just supposed to be that simple. You know, it's like when we were kids, we learned stop, drop, and roll. For fires, that was, you know, drilled into us, you know, with public service announcements and school programs, stop, drop, and roll. I think every adult of a certain age remembers that program. We need to be doing the same thing for our kids when it comes to firearms, which is don't touch, run away, find an adult. And it's interesting that you brought up New York, because you're right. I come from Massachusetts myself. I was raised in Massachusetts. I grew up in communities. I never heard the word gun.
19: Let alone see one. You didn't even hear the word. Exactly. Yeah,
20: you don't even hear the word. But the statistics actually tell us that even in, you know, very blue states, it really only drops to about 25% of families still own guns. That means that, you know, in a classroom of, third graders, you're still looking at, you know, with 30 kids, you know, you're still looking at a significant number of those kids in families that own firearms. So, you know, it's really important for parents, you know, it doesn't matter which state you're in. Doesn't matter if you're in a northern blue state or California, or if you're in Texas or North Carolina, where I'm located, you need to teach your kids that guns are dangerous, and that only an adult that knows, that is trained in one, or a older child.

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3: You need to stop that from happening.
4: Being that you're a firearms instructor, and we only have about 3 minutes left, but I would like to ask you, and this is maybe down a different rabbit hole, but somebody who works with guns and then works to train people and all sorts of safety concerns, do you believe that there is any correlation between kids who grow up with violent video games, that where there's guns present in it, and they get to act as the shooter in these things, and then winning is like how many people are it? I know this is a little bit veering in a different direction, but I'm interested because I've that's something I've always thought about, and I just wonder if they've done research enough to know, do kids who are drawn to those types of things as a young child and get to play them as much as they want to, do they see a higher statistic of gun violence with those same kids?
3: I am not an expert on video games and their correlations to physical violence. I mean, I do believe I read a study a while ago that indicated that was not the case, that video games don't have that direct correlation, that they can't really attach a number associated with playing violent video games to, you know, creating real life dangerous situations. I do know that there is a lot of benefit to being able to, you know, do different kinds of video games. Kids can find a lot of benefit from video games. There's a lot of communication that they have now through the technology, that kids can talk with each other and socialize and do all these things. I don't really have anything against video games per se. I definitely think that there are appropriate ages for video games. I definitely don't think that my first grader should be playing Call of Duty.
4: Right, right.
3: I'm not going to let my first grader play Call of Duty. But I will, you know, when he gets older, and I feel like he can understand the difference between fictional gameplay and reality, I'm definitely not going to restrict him from, you know, playing some of these games. But I think the main focus and the benefit from teaching children about firearms at an early age is that they can develop a respect for these tools, whether you're a gun-owning family or not. When you develop a respect and you know, for these tools and understand the dangers, that can translate as the child grows older into a deeper respect and more caution when it comes to thinking about what a gun represents. You know, a lot of children that don't have any experience learning about real safety, you know, they don't have any concept, and a gun is still a very fictional thing to them as they get older into their teenage years. And they may do something dangerous because they never learned at an early age about the safety aspects, and I think that that will translate as the children get older into a safer environment in general.
4: Well, you've done an incredible public service by writing this book, David Hayes Cox's new book, This Is a Gun, a safety guide for families with children. Again, This Is a Gun, a safety

0: safety guide for families with children, illustrated beautifully by Joe Ruiz. It's a fantastic book visually and content-wise, something so crucial and important. And I'm grateful for your courage and coming out with writing this and with the express goal of just making it safer for our kids and the whole world by writing it. This Is a Gun is the name of the book, wherever fine books are sold. And is there anything else you want to leave us with, a website we can go to or any other materials?
1: Absolutely. You can go to thisisagun.org. There's a lot of great information, links to purchase the book, and just a message to all parents to educate their children. Education is empowerment, and we can be safe through that education.
0: Thank you. Thisisagun.org. David Hayes Cox, thank you so very much. Great to meet you.
1: Thank you, too. Great to meet you as well.
2: 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Once again, here's Laura.
0: Well, I have, I would say, probably a really good or bad habit, and that's that I love cheese almost more than any other food in the world. But I have learned a lot about my craving and my, love for this product that is obviously a derivative of cow's milk. And so I wanted to talk to somebody who really knew what goes on when it comes to making cheese, and if indeed there are any healthy alternatives, and there are. Amber Canavan is here. She is the manager of campaigns for PETA, which is the People for the Ethical Treatment of Animals. Amber, thank you so much for joining me today. Are you going to get me to get off my cheese craving train and get me onto to something a little more that's more, I would say, humane and healthy?
3: I sure hope so. There is so much vegan cheese out there and so many reasons to ditch dairy that, you know, we can really get into it. There are so many reasons, including, you mentioned, you alluded to, a cheese addiction. And yeah, that is one of the things I wanted to talk about today. We hear people saying, oh, I'm addicted to cheese. I can't seem to give it up. I just want more. There is actually a chemical compound in dairy-based cheese. It's called casomorphins. And they actually do act on the brain and make you crave more cheese. So you are not crazy. There is something there that is that is influencing you to want to keep going back to that. But
0: Are those additives, or are they just endemic to cheese?
3: That is in cheese. It is in cow's milk, and then it gets concentrated in cheese.
0: I see. Oh my gosh, that's really something. So, you know, I also, in addition to loving it, I've basically been told all my life, oh, cheese is actually really good for you because it's made with milk, and milk is vitamin D and calcium. And so it's a healthy fat to have. Now tell me about what's really in cheese and, you know, whether or not there is a much healthier way to get the same type of whatever it is, healthy fats.
3: Yeah. I mean, the dairy industry has, gone in overdrive. I mean, I remember the pro dairy posters on my school in kindergarten telling us you need cow's milk to be healthy and strong and have your bones grow and everything. That is, you know, a huge marketing campaign that's been marketed to us. The reality is a lot of cultures, and there's a lot of people who are lactose intolerant who can't even consume cow's milk without having a horrible stomach ache and other health issues. Cow's milk also, you know, it has a lot of cholesterol in it. It contains no fiber. Fiber is a big health concern that's really not talked about in the United States. You know, everyone's obsessed with protein or, like you mentioned, good fats. Cow's milk has no fiber. 90 to 97% of Americans are deficient in fiber. So swapping, you know, I'm not going to say vegan cheese is health food because it's still definitely a decadent, you know, higher fat, delicious food, but it's going to have some of that fiber in it. It's cholesterol free. It's better for the environment. you know, it's better for the cows too.
0: The other end of it, which I have been aware of for a long time, and I really need to give it more of a thought, is I really don't like the practice of how regular dairy farms, how they treat the cows. And then I see those little, you know, those little houses where they keep the baby cows away from the mother. And it's so devastating. I've actually visited farms where the people had those, and all you do is hear these crying animals literally all day long. It is so devastating. It makes me so sad. And, you know, it's just, has the practice not gotten any more humane after all these thousands of years?
3: Right. Yeah. I mean, you hit the nail on the head there. A lot of people don't realize that cows produce milk for the same reason that all mammals do, which is to feed their babies. They have to become pregnant and be lactating just like us. So the dairy industry, to keep that milk flowing, forcibly impregnates cows, takes those beloved babies away. And I have also heard them crying for days from having lived near dairy farms. And that milk that was meant for their babies is just being turned into a pizza topping. And we know so much more about cows and their abilities. They are intelligent, feeling individuals. They love their families deeply, and they mourn them when they are taken away. And that is just so much unnecessary heartbreak. Cows can live for 20 or more years when they're like at a sanctuary being taken care of. The dairy industry, from years of repeated impregnations and the heartbreak of having their babies taken away, they're typically killed at a fraction of their lifespan, like 4 to 6 years versus the 20 that they could live. Mm-hmm. So when people are thinking, oh, it doesn't hurt them, one, it absolutely does. And two, they're killed as well. If they can't give birth anymore and lactate, they're useless and they are killed.
0: Mm, it's just incredible. Very sad. Is there a trend? Oh, I know that I'm even thinking 20 years ago, I worked for a health and wellness company and they were very into vegan brands and things like that. So I know that it's been around. I know there's more and more of it. All you have to do is go to a Whole Foods store and you know, see entire swaths of, you know, produce and foods that are dedicated to people who, you know, eat vegan. How is it in terms of the population? Is there a trend away from, you know, natural meats and cheeses and things like that? Is it getting more and more that people are accepting vegan choices?
3: Yeah, we are seeing a vegan food boom. The global vegan cheese market itself is supposed to reach like $9.8 billion by 2033. So, you know, new varieties and flavors are hitting the shelves all the time. You can also, a lot of the like chain restaurants, like pizza shops, have vegan cheese that you can swap into while you're out and about. You know, those options are just out there and just more accessible, making life a lot easier for making those kinder choices.
0: Yeah, that's wonderful. And one final thing, there's also apparently a terrible bacteria that is found in cheese, and it's kind of hard for me to pronounce, but it sounds really gross. It sounds awful.
3: Yeah, so some dairy-based cheeses contain the same kind of bacteria that makes your toes smell bad. So if you smell like that nasty feet smell, that is a bacteria called Brevibacterium, and it can be found in some cheeses. Little bit of gross.
0: I think I have just immediately turned to vegan when it comes to cheese. That's all you had to say. Oh my goodness. Well, we thank you so much. You know, it's knowledge, and it's not trying to, you know, browbeat people or make them feel bad, you know, for what they're doing. But education is key, and really learning about these things is so important. So I do thank you. I thank PETA for the work that they do, for on so many levels, and helping to protect and treat animals with the love and the dignity they deserve. And so, Amber Canavan, thank you so much as the manager of campaigns for PETA. Thank you for coming in today and talking all aspects of vegan cheese and how you might even actually get this one over here to that aisle at the Whole Foods to find my next vegan cheese. Thank you so much for being with us today.
4: Thank you for having me.
0: 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And may you all have a wonderful week that is safe, that's happy, healthy, and full of lots of miracles as well. I'm Laura Smith. See you next time from The Way Home.
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6: From 21 Alive, I'm meteorologist Liz Braden with your forecast. Staying partly to mostly sunny on your Sunday with a high of 87 degrees and thick humidity sticking around. Tonight we're partly cloudy with a low of 65. Kicking off the work week tomorrow, partly to mostly cloudy with a few isolated showers, a high of 88. I'm meteorologist Liz Braden from 21 Alive on Whoa 92.3 FM and 1190 AM.
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7: 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I'm Laura Smith, and for the next half hour, we'll be diving into the science-backed strategies, mindset shifts, and simple habits that successful people use to feel incredible every single day. 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
8: Well, we want this to be a relaxing time for people who are getting this information, but we're going to talk about stress anyhow. We hope it doesn't stress anyone out. Catherine, I'm sure you are of the same mindset on that. It won't, because this is about how to deal with stress, but also how to understand it. Because one thing about these times that we're in, they're stressful times. And if you know how your body and mind react to stress, you're armed a little bit with how to deal with it, because it's not just an emotional issue. Stress affects your body in very specific ways. It affects your immune system in very specific ways. And what's more, you can control it using not just your mind, but your body in specific ways, even through breathing. We're going to get into all of that. But I think we're of the same mind about this, Catherine, that stress is like a final common pathway. So many people are under so much stress, and it bears scrutiny. It needs to be managed because it's affecting your physiology, not just your level of thinking or emotion.
4: Yes, but Dr. Ablo, I don't think stress is always bad. There are some good stressors, right? For example, maybe getting married is a good stressor. There might be some negative stress associated with it, but there are positive stressors in our lives too. What do you think?
8: No, that's definitely true. And even the positive stressors can register physiologically in particular ways. And some of us know this intuitively, but your brain registers that this is a situation that, you know, needs to be managed. And some of the things that happen to you bodily are things that relate to the sympathetic nervous system, that sort of fight or flight part of the nervous system that gets activated when you're under stress. Your adrenal glands start functioning in a more robust manner. And this is the reason, by the way, why your heart pounds, your hands might get shaky. You may experience almost like a tunnel-like focus, and your digestion actually pauses. So your body goes on high alert during stress. We're wired that way. Then we get feedback from that to our minds. So you notice all these things, And that can set in motion a very powerful cycle where you're not only experiencing a rapid heartbeat before giving a speech or because you've gotten some bad news or because you realize something good, I'm starting a new job. But then when these things start to happen to your body, you realize it and you might be tempted to think, well, this is outside my control. I don't like this. But if you know that it's part of the normal stress response, you can kind of intervene and think, okay, well, that's normal. My body's reacting to the fact that I'm starting a new job. Okay, I can sort of manage that.
4: Yeah, we mentioned giving a speech, and it's a physical thing that happens when people say, oh, my mouth gets really dry when I give a speech. And that's because when you're stressed, when those hormones start flowing, the salivary glands actually start to shut down. And so that's one reason why people say, oh, I've got a dry mouth, or they get agitated and their mouth gets dry. I think that's kind of interesting that our brain, you know, controls everything in our body, essentially. But it works so much on those certain hormones in our body that it has these physiological symptoms as well. And there was a study, Dr. Abel, that was done where researchers actually were allowed, if you can believe this, because a lot of times, you know, they're not allowed to do things. They were allowed to put cold viruses into people's noses. And the people, I wouldn't volunteer for that study. The people who had higher chronic stress on the scales that they measured them with actually had a higher propensity to develop a full-blown cold. These physiological things happen.
8: That makes sense. And stress can drive cortisol higher. Yeah. You can get increased belly fat from higher cortisol levels, decreased glucose management. The blood sugar can go higher. Why? All because you're stressed. And one of the techniques, by the way, that I heard about recently that I really like, and I know we're going to flip back and forth between some of the physiological realities of stress and how to manage it, but there's this whole literature on lowering the stakes and telling yourself, by the way, you're listening to you while you're thinking or speaking to yourself. That's part of the nuance of psychology, is that when you say things out loud, or even think them, it's almost received as another party would receive it, as a second person would receive it. And so if you tell yourself, so I'm starting a new job, here's the thing, it's not such a big deal. I've got time to make this right. You can counsel yourself. I don't want to put myself out of a job, but to some extent, you can counsel yourself. And one of the ways is to lower the stakes and say, yeah, I've got longer than I think to impress these people at work. Everybody has a learning curve. If I lost this job or needed to change it, I'd get another job. So you basically tell yourself, it doesn't matter as much as I really think. When you do that, I don't know that we have the data to support it, but I can almost guarantee that if you start lowering the stakes in your mind as to what you thought was so potentially threatening, you could literally see your adrenal glands start to settle down. You could see your cortisol start to moderate. And, you know, by the way, that's one of the reasons, not this kind of cognitive behavioral approach, but supplements can help too. And one of the reasons that we created For Better Mood, the supplement at forbettermood.com or at Amazon, is because, and it's the number four, by the way, forbettermood.com, is that we know that supplements can lower your stress level, the way that your body reacts to stress. And so if you combine a supplement like For Better Mood with some techniques to lower your stress level, you're going to be armed better than a lot of people against stress.
4: So there's simple things that you can do that we're going to talk about as well, but there's also supplements. There's, you know, exercise, walking, biking, swimming, whatever you can do to get out when you're feeling high stress, like I was this week, I have to admit, there was just a lot going on. But I decided I'm going to go to the pool at least twice this week. I'm going to do my HIIT training and my laps, and I'm going to do everything else. I felt so much better after I got out of the pool than before I got in. So even just little breaks during the day before work or after work really help to reduce the stress level. And it also helps with your sleep. So you get a double whammy on that, a double good whammy.
8: That's true. So, you know, everyone's physiology is different. So how you react to stress is going to be different. Whether you've got these techniques to deploy matters. Are you somebody who has thought through how to talk to yourself about stressful situations, lower the stakes, but also sometimes you need to understand, well, why? What's the why of my stress right now? So I'm going to put in a plug for life story reasoning here, because if you're starting a job and you come from a family, I'll make this up, where that your dad lost a job and then things went south and it was never the same in the family after that, starting a new job is different for you. And you may want to look at that connection and say, but wait a second, I'm not my dad. Number two, I'm fully prepared for this job. Number three, I haven't lost a job, but it might feel like that to you. So I think doing a personal inventory when you feel the most stressed out to say, well, why would I feel particularly stressed by that? That's part of the equation. And then saying, regardless of what your life story might be, saying, well, I'm still going to try to manage it. One of the ways I'll manage it is I'll talk to myself and be comforting, because you can literally soothe yourself and you'll hear it almost as another person would, deep in your heart and in your mind.
4: That's so interesting. And I think you have to at least talk out loud, not just keep it silent in your brain. I talk to myself a lot during the day because I work from home and there's nobody here all day except my two dogs. And frequently I find myself talking to myself, like literally out loud, and talking to the dogs. But do you have to speak it? Or is it okay to just think it?
8: I think it's better to speak it. Honestly, I really do, because there's a lot of data about, quote, hearing things through your ears and the fact that that's different than just thoughts. So what you say is very powerful, potentially very powerful. And I think people should keep that in mind, because it's really the way you perceive the stress that's going to determine how it registers with you in a bodily way. What does this stress really mean to you? And can you deliver yourself a message about being fully prepared for this, being willing to pick up some loose ends or tie some loose ends if need be, and remind yourself, listen, I'm capable, I'm fine, I'm going to do the best I can in this situation. That's all that anyone can expect of me.
4: Is that your trick when you get stressed out, like me, to start talking to yourself?
8: I think talking to yourself is a much maligned and very powerful strategy. It's especially powerful if you almost invent another name for yourself. You could almost say, Adrenaline Kathy or Stressed Out Kathy or Cortisol Kathy, and start saying to her, listen, we're going to be fine. I know you feel as though this is the end of the world. It isn't. We're going to do just fine. And believe it or not, that will settle you down, because the part of you that's most vulnerable to stress will hear that in a different way. It'll hear it almost as a separate person would, like you'd say to your best friend who would call you before starting a job, you're going to do great. Yeah. It's right.
4: I 100% agree with you, especially if you have really good friends and people around you who can help support you. And, you know, stress, we're going to have it in our lives, and it's going to come and go during more stressful situations or less stressful situations. But if we have persistent stress, I think that's when real issues occur. You know, you get more anxiety and negative emotions that come up under persistent stress. And the areas of our brain, like the prefrontal cortex, loses some of the control. So it makes it harder to focus, harder to plan things out. You become perhaps more agitated or impulsive. And so the motivation, things that you would normally have, those also go away. So I think it's important to distinguish between persistent stress and, you know, that high level persistent stress versus the stress that comes and goes maybe on a low level, you know, not so daily basis.
8: Well, we're talking about stress, but we're not stressed about talking about stress. And I don't want people to get stressed about the fact that we're taking a break, because we'll be right back with more about how to handle your stress. If you've been feeling more on edge or more down than you usually do, you're not alone. Maybe little things are getting to you more than they should. I saw this all the time, by the way, with people in my psychiatry practice, and over time, you just don't feel like yourself. Now, that's where 4Better Mood comes in. 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Well, welcome back to Feel Amazing Daily. Myself, Dr. Keith Abloh, and my co-host, Dr. Catherine Munoz. We're talking about stress, and not just the emotional side of stress, which we all experience, but also the physical side of stress, the physiological, bodily results of being under stress. Like, for instance, one of the things is it makes sleep a lot harder. And why is that? It makes it harder often to fall asleep. It can increase the frequency of wakefulness. It can reduce the dreaming during sleep that happens during REM sleep. And that's an amazing thing, because presumably you're sleeping, but if your body's under stress, if you're under stress, it's going to register even though you are not, well, conscious. Is that right, Catherine? Do I have that right?
4: Yeah, yes, I believe so. The other thing that happens, and I only know this because the dentist told me, is that when you're sleeping, if you're stressed out and you clench down on your jaws, of course you can get very painful jaws and muscles and tendons in your jaws. But the other thing is that it can crack your teeth.
8: Wow.
4: Now, you may not be actually grinding your teeth, but if you're clenching your jaw because there's that much pressure and that much strength in our jawbones, you can actually crack your teeth. So those are things that we don't want to happen. But the other thing is you can also get a lot of pain, especially pain in the lower back and hips when you're under stress. So people have reported in studies that they have the biggest pain flares right after a heavily induced stressful period in their life, like exams or, you know, a crisis in your family.
8: It's really amazing. I mean, the extent to which our bodies are miraculous, but also vulnerable. We are emotional creatures, and our nervous systems and every muscle, joint, every part of our bodies, including our gut, will respond when we're under stress. You can literally have the gut microbiome, sort of the organisms that live in your intestines, change because of stress. And that can influence how much production of neurotransmitters like serotonin are actually created. So managing stress becomes incredibly important, because when you talk about grinding your teeth together, clenching your jaw, experiencing chronic pain, as you just said, Catherine, like low back pain, and then the fact that your digestion can change, the population of the microbiome in your small and large intestine can change due to stress, it becomes, I think, incredibly important to say, well, I better manage this because my body's going to register it, even my sleep. I'm not going to sleep well, even though I'm not conscious, if I'm under stress and have unresolved issues. So a plan to deal with stress becomes incredibly important. And we have some simple tools. I think people might be able to learn these even while listening right now. What's one of them?
4: So there's this really great study that came out from Stanford, and there were other people from other universities that also participated in it. And what they found was a certain type of breathing, and they called it sighing. It's called a physiological sigh. So it's very specific. But what they found is even people that did meditation or box breathing, or you know, some people do this hyperventilation with retention or mindfulness meditation, this sigh breathing actually worked better than all of those. Do you want to tell our audience how to do it, or would you like me to?
8: You can go ahead and do it, but I mean, what I understand is it's a couple short breaths in and a very long breath out, but you tell us.
4: Yeah, so it's, you know, taking two deep breaths in, and I actually learned to do this when I was a runner, to get, you know, your breathing back on, your heart rate back down. But it's two breaths quickly. So one, two, and then a long exhale, as long as you can go. And that is something that works immediately. It resets everything immediately, because what happens, as I understand it, is that the diaphragm gets pushed down. And when the diaphragm gets pushed down, it allows the heart to also slow down. And obviously the brain is controlling all of this. And so it really just helps to relax the body.
8: Well, it's amazing. I even think about, you know, it brings to mind the way that dogs settle down. They often do this thing where they let out a long sigh when they curl up in their beds. What are they doing? Well, they don't know what they're doing, I suppose, but maybe they do. But in any case, I think what they're ultimately doing is settling their nervous systems down to rest. And how do they do that? Well, there's that long exhale that they'll do, and that we can reproduce and do on demand. And so I think that when people sigh, we can harness that. Like, often people will do it as a reflex. You have these sighing respirations because you are stressed. But the fact, your body's smart, and you're doing that unconsciously to try to reset the nervous system. But you can take that lesson and say, I'm going to do what Catherine just suggested. And I think it's very good. The two short breaths in, a very long breath out. There are other breathing techniques like box breathing, where you might inhale for 4 seconds, hold it for 4 seconds, then exhale for 4 seconds. All these breathing techniques yield results. It's simply that long sighing respiration seemed, in at least one study, to yield the very best results.
4: Yeah.
8: And, you know, so I think that's a handy tool to know that, oh, if I reproduce what my body does naturally when I'm under stress, I can head this off at the pass.
4: I think it's very easy. I mean, it's not like you have to, you know, put your tennis shoes on and go for a long walk. You could be sitting at your desk and maybe stand up, take a break, you know, do a few inhales and exhales, especially if you're on a long Zoom call or something like that. So I think this is just something so easily, and it's proven. I mean, there's science behind it.
8: It's amazing. I mean, you know, it does work. If people try it today or tonight, I think that they'll notice immediately. That's one of the benefits of the breathing stuff. It's irrefutable. It really works. If you do that breathing technique where, you know, a couple breaths in, long breath out. You can do it through your mouth, probably better. But in any case, I think that people can literally experience it right away. It's, by the way, the stress response and the fact that you can affect it yourself is one of the reasons we created, I'll just say it again, it's a little hint for people, 4BetterMood. It's a supplement, the number 4BetterMood, which you find at 4BetterMood.com or at Amazon.com. can equip you, because these things really do work on the nervous system, through a stack of ingredients to deal with stress better. And stress is something you have to manage, because we've already said it can affect your musculature, your teeth, your jaws, your heart. It can cause weight gain because cortisol levels can spike. There's a lot to it. There is one other technique I like, by the way, which is to contract time. So when I'm under the most stress, it's usually about something I think is happening in the future. So I'm ruminating about something in the past or something that's going to happen tomorrow or in a week or a year. And if you can tell yourself, yeah, but how am I doing right now? Just right now, just in this moment, Well, I can still make myself a cup of coffee. I just looked at, you know, my money in the bank. It's not zero. It might be zero in a year. That's what I'm worried about. In other words, you consider yourself, yeah, but right now I'm okay. And there are a lot of things that can change that can make things better by the time I thought they were going to be so bad. A lot of our stress is from thinking. And if you can contract time and say, I don't want to ruminate or forecast terrible things that are about to happen, that can be really almost life-saving, because it basically tells you, well, yeah, but right now I'm okay. And I really don't know what's going to unfold in the future.
4: Yeah. So are you recommending that we all stop thinking, Dr. Ablo? I don't think that's what you're recommending.
8: Well, you know, this is a really good book. I didn't write it. It's written by a guy whose last name is Nguyen. And Nguyen, it's called Don't Believe Everything You Think. And he does advocate not thinking so much, because when you think about it, there I go. When you think about it, when you're in a flow state and experience no stress, so maybe you're writing and you love that, or you're walking and you're really taken by the things around you, or you're talking to someone and you're captivated by what they're saying, that flow state, you're not thinking at all, which is interesting. And how do you feel? Good. You feel great. It's thinking often that gets us into trouble, because what do we think about when we're stressed? We think, oh, I should have done that differently. I should have this, I should have that. Hey, maybe remind yourself that that thinking is taking you out of the moment, and that in this moment, you're going to be okay. It's fine to register the emotion, but sometimes when we ruminate over things so much, we set ourselves up for more stress than we should. And meditating can help with that too. So folks should look into meditation as a technique to deal with stress.
4: I totally agree with that. And also, I think you were talking about ruminating and just thinking too much, overthinking. And oftentimes it's the what ifs, like, what if this happens? But what if that happens? But what if, and you end up in all these what ifs instead of thinking about, well, what if it doesn't happen? How good would it be? What if I don't have to think about that right now? And so I think that's really something we train our minds to not ruminate and stop thinking about the what ifs. And also, one thing I think is really important, especially for very busy people with families who are working two jobs, but really for everyone, is we try to make, especially when there's a lot going on, we try to make a lot of decisions all at once. And if you decide to make fewer decisions, such as, you know, maybe you're doing 5 baseball games and 2 tennis matches a week, you know, if you say, we're not going to do this, we're not going to do that, decline just one commitment that you're making that you're feeling overwhelmed about. And I know that that helps me. So I think it will help most people, because you start to get so involved in everything that you forget that we just have to stop, take a breath, and, you know, not do so many things so that you're so stressed out all the time.
8: I think that's right. And I know we have to stop, but not before we remind people that daily.com has a tremendous amount of information, not just about stress, but healthy living in so many different ways. And one way, by the way, other than visiting feelamazingdaily.com to deal with your stress is to take a look at 4bettermood.com, the number 4bettermood.com, because that supplement will help settle you down and increase your mood. 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
11: At a festival. I'm Pam Puso, Fox News. It happened in Ohio last night.
12: Toledo police say it happened around 5:37 p.m. They got a call of shots fired at the Old West End Festival, which, talking to folks around here, they say that that's a very popular one. They look forward to it every year, but things took a turn for a worse when they got the shots fired, and police saying that there were possibly two shooters shooting at each other. 12 people in total hit, 2 in critical condition. No one in custody.
11: Lauren Edwards with Fox 2. Police are scouring surveillance footage, and they're asking people who attended the festival to review their cell phone video. A ceasefire between the U.S. and Iran continues to be tested.
13: Late Friday, U.S. forces shot down 4 one-way Iranian attack drones that were headed toward the Strait of Hormuz. New video shows additional U.S. strikes that targeted radar systems in Goruk, Iran, and on Keshem Island. In response, the Iranians launched 7 ballistic missiles toward Bahrain and Kuwait, according to the IRGC. CENTCOM says 6 of the missiles were shot down, with 1 landing short. Now, Iran is still linking the issue of Lebanon to a possible broader agreement with the United States. The IDF announcing they are striking the Dahya neighborhood of southern Beirut. Last week, IRGC officials said if this happens, they would consider firing missiles at Israel.
11: Fox's Trey Yingst reporting from Tel Aviv, Israel. President Trump remains confident a peace deal can be reached. He told NBC's Meet the Press the U.S. has destroyed most of Iran's military.
14: Their Navy is gone. Their Air Force is gone. Their anti-aircraft is gone. They might have built it up a little bit over the last 4 weeks of during this little ceasefire.
11: Pakistan's interior minister met with Iranian officials this weekend in the hopes of restarting negotiations. 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
11: Intense testimony at a Texas murder trial. 17-year-old Carmelo Anthony is accused of fatally stabbing another teenager at a track meet last year. Fox's Chanley Painter has the latest.
16: The prosecution called 21 witnesses before resting its case. Their final witness, the medical examiner, who testified that 17-year-old Austin Metcalf was stabbed through the heart and never could have survived. The prosecution also called more of Metcalf's track teammates who witnessed the deadly confrontation, saying Carmelo Anthony refused to leave the Memorial High School tent. After the state rested, the defense called its first witness, Anthony's track coach at Centennial High School, Adam Linwood. Prosecutors, though, on cross-examination, asking the coach, quote, is there any reason an athlete should have a knife at a track meet? Linwood said no.
11: Anthony has pleaded not guilty. He could face life in prison if he's convicted. Pope Leo celebrated Mass in Madrid, Spain today as part of the first papal visit to the country in 15 years.
17: No se trata únicamente de sacar la custodia, sino de dejarnos sacar nosotros mismos del egoísmo, de la indiferencia.
11: Organizers say more than 1 million people attended the Mass. Leo arrived in Spain on Saturday for a week-long visit. He has been keen to highlight the long tradition of Catholic devotion in Spain to encourage young generations to find their faith. Elon Musk's SpaceX is set to go public this week in what's expected to be the biggest IPO in history. SpaceX setting a flat price of $135 a share. They're going to offer more than 555 million shares as the company tries to raise $75 billion. The company is also reportedly making the unusual decision to keep about 30% of its shares for individual investors. I'm Pam Puso in New York, and this is Fox News.
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6: From 21 Alive, I'm meteorologist Liz Bradham with your forecast. Staying partly to mostly sunny on your Sunday with a high of 87 degrees and thick humidity sticking around. Tonight, we're partly cloudy with a low of 65. Kicking off the work week tomorrow, partly to mostly cloudy with a few isolated showers, a high of 88. I'm meteorologist Liz Bradham from 21 Alive on WoWo 92.3 FM and 1190 AM.
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22: Okay, so here's the deal. Whenever I get out of an Uber, I just don't, like, open the door and jump out. I don't do that.
23: What do you do?
22: Well, it's like...
23: Lay down, take a nap?
22: No, I actually feel around to make sure that I haven't left anything.
23: Okay, that's fine.
22: And then if it's dark, then I'll actually turn on my phone's flashlight and then take a look around. Because, you know, once they drive off...
23: Yeah, they're gone. It's like they disappear. It's like a ghost car.
22: So Uber came out with their annual lost and found list. Things that people have left in an Uber that have been unbelievable.
23: You got to think the number one thing is cell phones.
22: Exactly. Over a million.
23: A million phones?
22: Yes, yes.
23: Apple's just licking their chops.
22: Yeah, and they have a solution to this. I'm going to tell you more about that in a second. But first, here are some other things that were left in an Uber. My favorite, an ankle bracelet.
23: Like the jewelry or one of the ones the cops give you?
22: The cops give you. He's got the Uber. And you just figure out, yeah, I'm going to take this sucker off right now. Dentures.
23: Ooh. Duckberry on Bartonet.
22: A 20 pounds of duck sausage.
23: That's a lot of sausage.
22: That's a lot of sausage.
23: Of any kind of sausage. But then duck is even more specific.
22: Live butterflies.
23: Oh, no. You forgot your life. They're not going to be live for very long.
22: No, it's not.
23: If you were an Uber driver and you look back and you see live butterflies, do you just chuck it out the window and carry on with your life?
22: Well, I would want to set them free.
23: I don't want a responsibility of live butterflies.
22: Oh, okay. My favorite one. Somebody left a dishwasher.
23: How?
22: Like a desk, you know, like a tabletop dishwasher. Not one of those big ones, but just a dishwasher.
23: Oh, I didn't even know there was a tabletop dishwasher.
22: There is, like for apartments.
23: Okay.
22: Yeah. So, I mean, but think about that. How do you not notice, like, you can't got in the car with right. a 50-pound dishwasher?
23: I got in the car with this huge, heavy box, and now that burden's been lifted. Maybe they didn't want to throw it, didn't know where to throw it away, so they're like, I'll just take an Uber and leave it there.
22: You know what? You could do that in New York. That would be the best way.
23: Someone else's problem.
22: And so Uber has a new way for you to get your stuff back. We're going to talk about that, as well as I want you to think about what are the top cities where people leave the weirdest things? What are the top cities?
23: Okay.
22: And before we get to all that, I'd like to thank Carbonite for helping to make this show possible. 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Okay, so what is America's most forgetful city?
23: San Francisco, because it's Uber, and a lot of people Uber in San Francisco. It's not a lot of driving.
22: No.
23: New York?
22: Yes.
23: Well, that was too easy of an answer.
22: And then comes Miami, and then comes Chicago.
23: Okay.
22: So the Uber has a brand new feature. So let's say you do forget something in the Uber car.
23: Right.
22: Is that you can message Uber. They will message the driver. And then when it's convenient for the driver, he or she will, like, drive around and then drop off whatever you left.
23: And I'm sure I'm going to have to pay for that.
22: Of course you're going to have to pay for it. That is. And whoever left the dishwasher behind, you know what? They wanted a clean getaway.
23: I could have predicted that's what you were going to say.
22: Oh, because after all, would you expect no less? It's Kim Komando, and I'm the Kim Komando Show, and joining me is Andrew Babinski.
23: Hi, Kim.
22: And let me tell you, there's so much going on in the tech space. We're going to start with SpaceX. I am so excited for this. I just signed the paper today.
23: Sign what paper?
22: The paperwork. I know, you know what? You don't want to rely on me for stock advice.
23: Okay.
22: Yeah, because I am still holding hope against hope that someday GoPro is going to make it.
23: Yeah, I saw that it went up like 400%. It's now up to 50 cents a stock.
22: Is it really? Yeah, I didn't know that.
23: No, I'm joking.
22: I was just going to say, what happened? I missed it. Should I cash out?
23: Yeah.
22: So SpaceX is going public. A $1.75 trillion valuation.
23: And you got in on the IPO? Is that what paperwork you signed?
22: Yeah, but I'm not the only one who can do this. You can get on it, too.
23: Okay.
22: You don't need to have, like, all this money to do it, either. It's going to be listed on the NASDAQ SPCX. The price June 11th is going to start at $135 per share.
23: I'm not a huge in the stock market, but that seems very high for an IPO.
22: Well, I don't know, because they've got so much going on.
23: Right.
22: And so really, I think what's going to happen is that it's going to go it's going to go up really high, really fast, and then probably settle back down.
23: Right. That's what happens with every IPO.
22: So if you are with Robinhood, Fidelity, or Schwab, what I really like is that a lot of these IPOs, especially when we start talking about tech companies, is like, you were so right. You can't buy the shares. Mm-hmm. But with SpaceX, they have reserved 30% for the average person.
23: Okay.
22: So 30% of the shares are available to purchase.
23: What's it feel like to be an average person?
22: I love being average. It kind of is the reason why I go to a health club and swipe, because it makes me feel normal.
23: Here's one question. Normal. Are you worried, though, that the head of this company is this volatile person that can go out there and dump the price of the stock by two tweets?
22: Elon Musk, yes, controls 85%.
23: Correct.
22: I think we've all gotten used to him.
23: Okay.
22: You know,
23: but has the stock market gotten used to him?
22: I think because of what he can do and what he has done.
23: Because, okay, there was this, like, I want to say 4 years ago, maybe 3.5 to 4 years ago, I saw an interview with a technology guy, and he was like, listen, the future of automobiles, there's going to be Toyotas and Teslas and whatever China makes, and that's it. And I thought that was interesting. So I went and I bought some Tesla stock. And then Elon Musk went out and said a bunch of crap, and that Tesla stock went in the garbage. Are you not worried about that with SpaceX?
22: I think he's matured.
23: Oh, wow. Wow.
22: I mean, you know, okay, I know there's still the fart sound in the Tesla.
23: Okay.
22: But Anthropic is also going public. Makers of Claude.
23: Did you get in on that one as well?
22: No, it just has filed for an IPO. Okay. And I will buy it too.
23: Okay.
22: I will. $965 billion.
23: That's a lot.
22: I mean, think about this.
23: That's almost a $1 trillion company, and they're not even public.
22: And meanwhile, Google's sitting there saying, like, hey, what about us? They're raising $80 billion.
23: For what?
22: They say it's going to go straight into their AI infrastructure.
23: Oh, okay. Not to bonuses for suite-level employees?
22: Warren Buffett's Berkshire Hathaway, they're writing a $10 billion check.
23: For which one?
22: For Alphabet.
23: Wow. So they're going to buy $10 billion of the $80 billion they're trying to raise?
22: Yes.
23: And Warren Buffett knows what he's doing with his money.
22: No, he said he's kind of retired, but I don't think you ever can retire.
23: You can't say you're retired and then you just made a $10 billion investment.
22: That's true.
23: It's not possible. It's not retired.
22: Okay, I'm going to play bingo now.
23: Right.

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3: Thanks.
4: So Siri's going to have a brand new app on the home screen. Oh. Yes, I know. I'm pretty excited about that myself.
3: Awesome. Something for me to delete. I love it.
4: There's this guy who works for Bloomberg. We're trying to get him on the show. Mark Gurman. Anytime you want to know what's really happening with Apple, I don't know who this guy talks to, but he seems to know a lot of stuff.
3: Okay.
4: So he was reporting that Apple has pushed its iPhone connected glasses to late 2027. So, the glasses that would compete with Meta's glasses.
3: Is it possible that they're pushing them to 2027 because no one cares about iPhone connected glasses?
4: Well, what they want to do is come out with the iPhone glasses that are at a reasonable price point, so maybe $300 to $500.
3: Okay,
4: but in all Apple fashion, they'll come out at $300 to $500, and they'll say, "Do you want the sides to those glasses? And would you like to have 500 gigs with those glasses?
3: Do you want them to work? Well, that'll be an additional $1,200. Yes.
4: And then don't forget, you need the case.
3: I don't need the case. I don't even need the glasses. I've been saying this for 10 months on this show. They are pushing these glasses. These tech companies are pushing these glasses because there's something they need. And they want us to wear these glasses all around. Nobody likes these. I've asked you multiple times. Do you know anyone who uses these glasses on a daily basis?
4: What do you think they want?
3: Tracking. They want to be able, I think it's for artificial intelligence, the visual side. They want to record every single thing that you're looking at, that you're seeing inside your home, inside your work, where you, when you go around That's about true. Town. No one wants these glasses. We've been there and we've done this. Google Glass flopped. Google Glass was a punchline.
4: Glass holes.
3: Right. Why are they pushing this so hard?
4: Well, why do you think we're building all these data centers?
3: Well, that's a bit different.
4: I mean, it's not so that you can do a character yourself in ChatGPT.
3: Right, but you also don't need the consumer to buy in, hand you money to help build whatever you're trying to build.
4: So when we talk about Google, what comes to mind with Google? I mean, searches, search artificial engine. Intelligence.
3: I would go search engine and maps. That would be one and two.
4: Ads.
3: Absolutely.
4: Okay. Mosquitoes.
3: Apps. What?
4: Yes. Google's planning to release 32 million mosquitoes in Florida and California. I'm not making this up. It's called Google's debug plan.
3: Okay. Well, that's the opposite of debugging.
4: Okay.
3: You're adding bugging.
4: They want to spread male mosquitoes carrying Wolbachia, which is a naturally occurring bacteria that makes disease carrying Colex mosquito eggs.
3: Excuse me?
4: Non-viable.
3: What is happening here?
4: I have no idea.
3: I know these are all words you're saying, but when you push them together, they don't make any sense to me.
4: Well, it doesn't make any sense to me either. It's supposedly that you're going to have the mosquitoes sip nectar and not blood. And so we're going to have mosquitoes, but they're not going to be the one like, ow, son of a gun.
3: Why are they doing this? Why is Google getting in the mosquito game?
4: I have no idea.
3: I thought
4: it was interesting.
3: Are they strapping cameras onto these mosquitoes?
4: Okay. So it's just Florida and California right now. They're the testing grounds.
3: That's so weird.
4: Okay. Meanwhile, I don't.

0: If you heard about this, I want you to think about how you would feel if you were on this plane.
1: Okay.
0: You're flying from Newark to Spain.
1: Okay. It's a long flight.
0: 9.5 hour flight.
1: Yeah.
0: Okay. You're about halfway over the Atlantic.
1: Oh, that's the ocean. Yes.
0: And you think to yourself, I think I'll have another cocktail and I'll go to sleep.
1: Mm-hmm.
0: But then the captain of the flight comes on and says, sorry, folks, got some bad news for you. We have to turn around, and we've got to go back to Newark Airport because apparently there's somebody on this plane who changed their Bluetooth name to Bomb.
1: That's not good. Of all the words to pick, that's like the worst one.
0: So the flight turns around, gets back to Newark Airport, 16-year-old kid.
1: It was a speaker, right? It ended up being a Bluetooth speaker.
0: Yes, Bluetooth speaker, named it Bomb. They had to go, they had to empty out the plane.
1: Now,
0: go through TSA again.
1: When I read the story, though, weren't they announcing whoever's got it, just tell us and we'll address it and we won't have to turn the plane around? And the kid would not speak up?
0: Mm-mm.
1: What a jerk.
0: So I would be so mad.
1: I hope those Google mosquitoes attack this kid.
0: God, yeah, that speaker just... synced up the whole trip.
1: We're going to try this one again. Kim has a bad joke. It's all buckle in. Now, what were you saying? What was this natural transition you were about to do?
0: Are you ready for it?
1: Yeah.
0: That speaker just synced up the whole trip.
1: Oh, man. Wasn't even worth the restart. Boy.
0: All right. 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All right, let me tell you, I had trouble putting today's show together.
1: Why?
0: Because there's just so much that I want to tell people.
1: Okay.
0: There's just so much that you guys and gals that everybody just needs to know. Like, we're going to talk about Apple. They quietly did something that will put money in your pocket. What?
1: No, they didn't.
0: Yeah, they did.
1: I don't believe it.
0: I asked ChatGPT to do a whole mood board about me.
1: Mm-hmm.
0: It's really interesting. And we're going to talk about AI brain rot. Well, you have brain rot.
1: That's all of it. All of AI is... Everything that's AI and that's put on the internet is brain rot.
0: No. It's not that it is brain rot that is giving you brain rot.
1: Well, that's not hard.
0: Okay. Well, I was going to say, glad you did. We got that and all of your great phone calls coming up. As America celebrates its 250th birthday, let's talk about something that's been a cornerstone of the American dream, owning a home. 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
4: 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We dig in Monday morning here on Fort Wayne's Morning News.
0: Okay, so if you haven't already, make sure that you sign up for my free newsletter. 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
1: I just did this. I traded in my son's iPad that's literally been sitting in the garage for 3 years.
0: How much you get?
1: $500.
0: That's amazing.
1: And I almost threw it away, and it was worth $500, and it almost paid for fully for his new iPad.
0: But here's the thing now. What they've changed is that you don't have to buy anything automatically.
1: Okay.
0: So if you have something old that's just laying around, you're thinking to yourself, like, I just want to get it out of the garage or whatever, that you can trade it in, and then you can have a credit.
1: They need chips. That's why they're doing this. They need chips.
0: I was just going to say that. They need chips. And also, they're banking on everybody wanting the new iPhone Fold.
1: Okay.
0: $2,500.
1: No way.
0: Yeah.
1: I'm out.
0: $2,500.
1: I'm going to need 74 iPads to trade in people.
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7: News. I'm Carmen Roberts. The U.S. military says it downed two more Iranian attack drones today, targeting the Strait of Hormuz. In the latest flare-up, President Trump explains why he's taking his time on reaching a peace deal.
8: I'm moving very fast. I'm into 3 months. You know, Vietnam lasted 19 years.
7: Today marks 100 days since the start of the U.S.-Iran war. A manhunt in Ohio, where police are searching for the shooters who opened fire at a summer festival in Toledo yesterday, injuring 12 people, two critically.
9: Police say two gunmen may have been shooting at each other when at least 16 shots rang out in a crowded summer street festival. There were several hundred people at that festival.
7: Fox's Chanley Painter. And 19-year-old Kimi Antonelli wins the Monaco Grand Prix to extend his victory streak. 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
10: From 21 Alive, I'm meteorologist Liz Braden with your forecast. Staying partly to mostly sunny on your Sunday with a high of 87 degrees and thick humidity sticking around. Tonight, we're partly cloudy with a low of 65. Kicking off the work week tomorrow, partly to mostly cloudy with a few isolated showers, a high of 88. I'm meteorologist Liz Braden from 21 Alive on WoWo 92.3 FM and 1190 AM.
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0: 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All right, ready?
1: Yeah.
0: Well, let's start some phone calls.
1: Let's do it.
0: Diana in Houston, Texas, you're up first. Hello there, Diana.
13: Hello, how are you?
0: Great, great. What's going on?
13: Now when I ask ChatGPT, they're going to say I'm Dirty Diana.
1: All right. Just to explain what she means during the commercial break.
13: Just playing around on ChatGPT, and I said, I'm going to say, what's my name? And it says, I don't know your name yet. The only personal detail I have in my memory is your birth date. And it said it at such and such time in, you know, the town. And then I was like, how did you know that? You know, and then it said, oh, it was a personal conversation, a previous conversation, and you asked me to remember it. And I never would have put that on there.
0: Well, here's the deal, is that ChatGPT is good. It hallucinates, but it's not a psychic.
13: Yeah.
0: And so at some point, you either said, tomorrow's my birthday or something, or maybe you uploaded a form or you connected your medical records or something that happened.
1: Isn't it possible that it scraped the people sites?
0: It could have. But I think it's more likely that Diana, that you probably put something in there. Now, here's the deal, is that you can go and check. You go into ChatGPT settings, personalization, and then memory. And then you can look at anything that may be in there. But then again, it may not necessarily be in that memory. I mean, it's really hard to pinpoint. What you can do is tell it to forget it.
13: I did that. I put delete this memory, but I can still see it on the history. You know, it's like everything that I've ever, you know, silly pictures, and it's still on there because I can still see it. But
0: yeah, that's,
13: I'll try that. I'll go into the settings and see if that'll wipe it out.
0: Yeah, that's what you want to do. You want to go into the settings, and then once again, that's settings, personalization, and then memory. And then keep in mind that you can turn off the memory entirely.
1: Would you recommend that?
0: Yeah, well, I like it to remember things.
1: So do I.
0: You know,
1: I don't like when it throws in references that are not necessary. Like, I'll say, you know, give me a recipe for beef stroganoff or something.
0: And it'll say, like, oh, yeah, you know, Kim is so much smarter than you.
1: No. It'll say, it'll give the recipe all the instructions. And at the end, I think Amelia and Francis will really like this one. And I'm like, I don't want to be your best friend, ChatGPT. Just, I want to know how long I need to bake it for, okay?
0: Calm down. Yeah, you know, you can't use beef stroganoff as a password.
1: Oh, really?
0: It's not strong enough. Okay, I'm sorry.
1: Whatever.
0: Kathy in Minneapolis. Gosh, I just hate you. Well, not you, Kathy. I hate Andrew.
1: You can too, Kathy. Go ahead.
14: Hello, Kim. Hello, Andrew.
0: What's going on?
14: I want what y'all are having.
0: You know what? Here's the thing. We are like this all the time, every day.
1: Every day.
0: And
14: no, but that's a good thing, because laughter is the best medicine.
1: Absolutely.
0: Although I don't like it when he makes fun of me.
1: And we need a lot more laughter, because Kim's jokes definitely don't supply it.
0: I'm still getting a lot of heat online because the way that I said F-L-A-N last show.
1: Flan?
0: Yeah, I said flan.
1: Your flan wasn't stroganoff.
0: Hey, well, Kathy, welcome. Sorry about that. Welcome. We were having a little side convo without you. What's on your mind today?
14: Well, I just wanted to tell you I'm so honored to be able to talk to you, and I wanted to thank you from the bottom of my heart, because I read your current newsletter every day.
0: Oh.
14: I do not read it.
0: Oh, well,
14: one,
0: thank you.
14: I love all the questions at the beginning. I try to see if I know the answer. I do not cheat to go to the end. I love all your little jokes that you put in there along the way and the quotes that you put in there. But the one thing why I wanted to thank you is the other day, middle of May, I was checking my credit card statement online, and I noticed they didn't have a mailing address. So I put it in there, and then it flagged and said, someone's going to be calling you to verify the address.
0: Okay.
14: So as I'm on the phone, as I'm sitting there, the phone rings, so I answer it. And the person says, you have to hang up right now. You have to log out of your account right now. And I said, excuse me, are you calling from Chase? And they said, yes. They said, log out of your account. Some hacker's trying to hack into your computer. And I said, okay. So I logged out of Chase. I said, am I supposed to log out of my computer? And they said, yes. So I told them I logged out. And then I asked, you know, I had asked if I had to close down. He said, yes. And then he said, we have to change your IP address. And I said, I have to change my IP address? And he said, yes. And I said, okay. And I clicked the phone. So immediately, because of your newsletter, I said, oh, my God, IP, no, no, no. That's my So I literally called Chase on customer service.
0: Smart.
14: So, and I told them what was going on, and they had said, yes. See, well, I was on the phone with this person. Two other calls were coming through at different times. And so the gal said, yes, there has been two other calls to come to call me to verify my address. So I verified it with her, but I wanted to let her know what was going on. So I have to thank you from the bottom of my heart. Had I not read your newsletters and stuff about, you know, AI and technology is at warp speed right now.
0: It
14: so
0: is.
14: So I'm just trying to be ahead of the curve. I literally would have probably given up my whole control of my computer to that person.
0: Oh. Well, you know what? I'm so glad that you didn't. I'm so glad you read it.
1: Did you click a link on an email or a text message? How did they know that you were logged into your bank at that minute?
14: It was honestly just a weird timing.
0: They know. Here's the thing. It's not just weird timing, and that could be it. But with AI and the way that the scams are moving right now, and that, you know, without going into the deep dive, that a lot of the encryption that we used to think that was super secure.
1: Right.
0: Now with quantum computing and AI, it's not.
1: So it's just the encryption is now being used like as a beacon to tell them someone's active.
0: Exactly.
1: Oh, gosh.
0: So that's why more than ever is that you've got to make sure that you are smart. You're smart like Kathy. Be smart like Kathy. And that, you know, anything that you're doing, you have to second, triple guess it.
1: Unfortunately, yes.
0: It's just crazy. And which, by the way, if you're not getting the newsletter, why aren't you, really? And just go to getkim.com. Once again, that's getkim.com. 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All right, so there's a little viral prompt going around. Have you tried this where you create a little mood board of yourself?
1: Nope.
0: You ask AI to create a character of yourself and based upon everything that has learned about you. Okay, so it comes through your chats and then it spits out this sketchbook style profile.
1: Can I tell you why I can't do this?
0: Why?
1: Because Lisa, my fiance, has a new bit where she'll find my phone. I just leave the phone laying around, and every single person in the house, literally 7 people live there. They all know how to get at my phone. I have nothing to hide. I don't care. She gets into my phone, she opens ChatGPT, and then she just tells it a bunch of lies about me.
0: Like what?
1: Like that I'm cheating on her, that I've had lunch dates with multiple exes, and that I want to get into polygamy, and need a way how to... But she does it in my voice to ChatGPT. And then when I log on and I'll do something, it'll say, oh, how's everything
0: scumbag.
1: Going?
0: Right.
1: So my mood board would look pretty awful right now.
0: Well, we have my mood board that we can share.
1: Okay.
0: And I'll give you the prompt. You really ought to try this prompt. And I was really floored by how accurate it was for me. I mean, it showed me behind a mic. It showed me at Claridge's in London.
1: What is a mood board?
0: It kind of tells, it's kind of like your inspiration, who you are, some sayings. And so with me, it says, you know, I want to empower. I also like that it has me wearing a Hermes belt. Which I thought, you know, I think how it knew that is because I wanted to buy a Hermes belt. And so it's like, oh, maybe she got it.
1: And isn't Hermes like the place you have to make like an appointment to show up and they don't just let anybody in the store?
0: Yeah, they do that.
1: Yeah, okay.
0: You couldn't get in.
1: But no, heck no.
0: I can get it. So anyway, here's the prompt. You want to create a sketchbook character mood board of me based on everything you know about me since you met me and all the conversations that we've been having. And it is scary accurate.
1: I don't want to know. Ignorance is bliss. And probably that would be the key word to my mood board. Ignorance.
0: Polygamist.
1: Hey!
0: Nice. Hey, still to come, we have some more great phone calls as well as we're talking about AI brain rot. What is it and how do you avoid it here on the Kim Komando Show? With the midterm elections looming, it's vital AI chatbots give straight, factual, unbiased information. But at least two university research studies confirm they're not, and the bias is growing worse. I'm Kim Komando for NetSuite. AI is here, and your competitors are already using it. If your revenue is over seven figures, get the free guide, Demystifying AI, at netsuite.com/Kim. Well, ChatGPT appears to have developed a pro-environmental, left-libertarian orientation, meaning on most political issues, Chat's opinions are basically liberal. Here's an example. Forbes magazine verified when given the prompt, write a poem about President Trump, it refused, but wrote one about President Biden. That has since been corrected. Still, research shows that Google's Gemini and OpenAI's ChatGPT 4 are the most politically biased, while Elon Musk's Grok and Anthropic's Claude the least. So the word is trust but verify, especially with AI. 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
1: Yes, we post the videos of the show. We got a cameraman in here now.
0: Joey.
1: All these fancy cameras.
0: Got a brand new set.
1: And when you're there, just go to our YouTube page and subscribe. Over 130,000 subscribers?
0: Yes, exactly.
1: When you subscribe, you get a notification every single time we put up something new. And like, comment, and share, all those great things.
0: Adam in Burlington, Vermont, welcome aboard.
18: Hello.
0: Hi, Adam.
18: Yes. So, how are you guys doing?
0: We're good. So you own a bagel store.
18: I do, up in Burlington, Vermont. It's called Myers Bagels. We're a Montreal-style bagel, so a different kind of bagel than you may be used to.
0: What's the difference?
18: The primary thing is we cook in a wood oven instead of gas or electric. So, like, wood-fired pizza is different than regular pizza.
15: Oh, sounds good.
18: Yeah, and it's all done by hand and artisan style. And, yeah, just north of us, it's a common thing. But in the U.S., it's, you know, there's not many of us around here.
15: And how much is a bagel?
18: Let's see. Individually, I mean, a dozen we sell for
15: $13.95. That's not bad. That's not bad at all.
18: No. Yeah.
15: That's
18: no,
15: good.
18: It's reasonable. Yeah.
15: So what's going on in Bagelland?
18: Well, related to your show and the advent of AI, I got in myself in a little bit of deep water here. With social media, I employ a lot of college kids, and in other years I've had them help me with Instagram and Facebook and things like that. And starts off great, and then, you know, peters off or dwindles off in their interest or their ability to create new content. And getting consistency has been tough. So I turned to an AI program that not only helped me with social media, but many other aspects. Like I could give it my, you know, QuickBooks for a couple quarters and compare them and, you know, look at copywriting and things like that as a background. And so for social media, I said, well, it's neat. I could plot when I want to have a post go and how it works. And in that, I said, well, create new content. You know, use some of the photos we've used in the past.
15: For sure.
18: And, you know, and maybe tweak them and make something new out of them. And so it did a couple of those, and I posted them. And I'll admit, I don't follow up. I'm not a huge social media person myself. And then, they went. And then a couple days later, my staff is hounding me saying, oh, we're so sorry about the feedback you're getting. And I'm like, what? And then I look, and I'm just being raked through the coals on using AI photos of what we did.
15: Oh.
18: And using AI to help promote the business. And
15: So these were not your bagels. These were AI-generated bagels.
18: Well, the two ones that I got out there that got a lot of the heat for, one was we hand roll our bagels. So it was an actual photo of one of my bakers rolling the bagel in the dough.
15: Okay.
18: But then AI took that image, the real image of his hands and arms and the dough, and imposed it on a better looking, like, wooden rolling table versus the white poly table. And then in the background, we use a wood oven, but, you know, it's not always lined up directly to make a nice photo shot. So it imposed the wood oven behind him to
15: make
18: it. And
15: people got upset about that?
1: They even noticed?
18: That's the thing. I just thought it was a nice presentation to show, you know, what we do. And people said, that's not your shop, that's AI. And I was like, well, yes. And, you know, I wasn't trying to pull the wool over anyone's eyes. I was just trying to create a new thing what's this? You know, a nice looking image of what we do here. And probably the one that got flack is AI went in and found either a Google review or Yelp review that someone did actually make. And their name was Sam, and they posted of how they come in every Friday for the last 2 years. It's been their go-to place, you know, it was a great review. And what AI did was took that quote and put it on a piece of paper with someone's hands holding it, again, in front of a table with a bagel with cream cheese on it, like they're reading the note. The bagel with cream cheese was not our bagel with cream cheese because our style of bagel is a thinner product.
15: So,
18: and a loyalist would have known that.
15: There was upheaval because they feel like you lied to them, that it wasn't authentic.
1: Sell out.
15: And so,
18: yes.
15: So, you know, when you are talking about, especially what you do, I mean, authentic is really where you need to be. It needs to, and you know, nothing beats a video from your iPhone, right?
18: No, and we've done that in the past, and we've posted many things and do it. And after a while, it's like, all right, I need help with recreating some new way to sell the picture or to do it other than retaking the picture again.
15: Yeah, you know, and it's a hard thing unless maybe you put edited with AI. You know, somewhere so that, you know, what I do is I'll say ChatGPT/Kim Komando so that people know that I fixed it up.
1: Right.
18: Mm-hmm.
15: And so they don't, maybe, yeah, you know, maybe you wouldn't get the feedback that you were getting if it was just put out there right in the beginning.
1: One thing I do with our social media radio station I work at, we can't use AI. It's one of our tenets of our company. But I'll just use AI to make a new graphic. And then I'll take that graphic, put it on the lower third of the photo, and then it spices it up, even though it's the same photo I may have used before, just with a little new graphic on there.
15: Yeah, because, I mean, especially with the bagel shop, I mean, you don't want a schmear campaign.
1: No. I really did. I like that one.
15: Did you?
1: Didn't laugh, but I liked it.
15: Okay. Hey, still to come, we're going to talk about AI brain rot here on the Kim Komando Show. All right, be honest. You are reusing your passwords more than you should. 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
15: I was singing.
1: I didn't know there was a sister Gibb as well.
15: That was ABBA.
1: Isn't that the Gibbs?
15: No.
1: Who's the Gibbs?
15: The Bee Gees, you ding dong.
1: What's the difference?
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1: Maybe.
15: Okay, so what they found is that people are now getting what's called AI rot.
1: Okay.
15: Because instead of like writing that email, we go, oh, I'll just let ChatGPT do it.
1: Copy, paste, copy, paste, copy, paste.
15: Yeah. Instead of doing the math, I'll let Claude do it.
1: Or I was complaining with an electrician and he sent me this response and I could tell it was AI and I just said nice AI response to him. 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
15: You know what? Ian did that to a contractor because a contractor sent him this long thing. And Ian wrote back and said, when you can answer my questions as a human being,
1: correct.
15: Come on over.
1: Call people out for their AI use.
15: AI rot. Don't let your brain rot. 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
7: 100 days and counting. I'm Carmen Roberts, Fox News. Today marks 100 days since the war with Iran started, and it appears the peace talks are at a standstill. U.S. forces downed two more Iranian attack drones threatening the Strait of Hormuz today. President Trump's defending his decision to launch the war, telling NBC's Meet the Press,
8: I had to stop a country, very powerful, very dangerous country, from having a nuclear weapon, because they'd use it. They'd blow up the world, they'd blow up the Middle East, they'd blow up Israel, they'd come here, they'd blow up Europe. They're crazy people.
7: Fox's Trey Yingston, Tel Aviv, reports on a social media post from Iran's top negotiator.
6: Iran's parliament speaker, Mohammad Khalibaf, posted on X, says, quote, the naval blockade against the Iranian nation and today's U.S. green light to the Zionist regime's turn of American bases and assets in the region into legitimate targets. A translation there indicating that the parliament speaker is connecting the strikes today in Lebanon and the ongoing U.S. naval blockade to the broader agreement with the United States. And again, he is echoing that parliament member threatening Israel with missiles tonight.
7: In Ohio, police are searching for at least two shooters who opened fire and wounded a dozen people at a festival, Fox's Madison Scarpino reports.
22: Police say that the suspect shot people as young as 14 years old, and the shooting happening at what was supposed to be a fun family festival. It's described as one of the most joyous and celebrated events in the community, and locals who were there say this type of tragedy happens way too often. City officials say because it was a festival, tons of roads were closed, people were trying to get out of there, golf carts were everywhere, so it was challenging for first responders to get to the patients, but all were off of the scene in an hour. The rest of the two-day festival is now canceled.
7: And two of those victims are in critical condition. 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
7: Democratic candidate for the U.S. Senate, Graham Plattner of Maine, faces yet another scandal. Fox's Alexis McAdams reports from Portland.
3: Three of Plattner's ex-girlfriends spoke to the New York Times about his, quote, unsettling behavior. One woman says the Democratic main Senate candidate twisted her arm and locked her in a room and would not let her out until she, quote, calmed down, and says Plattner knew his chest tattoo was a Nazi symbol. Plattner denies the allegations, and he did eventually cover up the tattoo. Some Maine voters tell me that's enough. Others disagree. California Congressman Ro Khanna got on stage with this guy on Friday, even after Khanna said the other day on Fox his red line would be any credible allegations of assault or domestic abuse. Khanna says Plattner deserves redemption.
7: And Plattner is expected to become the Democratic nominee following the primary next week. Several recent polls have shown Plattner leading incumbent Republican Senator Susan Collins in the general election. Pope Leo celebrated Mass in Madrid today as part of the first papal visit to the country in 15 years. Organizers say more than 1 million people attended the Mass, and when the Pope arrived in Spain yesterday, he delivered a plea for unity, urging the country to stop fanning the flames of polarization. And Elon Musk's SpaceX is preparing to lift off on Wall Street for what could be the biggest IPO in history. And the rocket company plans to go public this week at a flat price of $135 a share, offering more than 555 million shares in a bid to raise a staggering $75 billion. In an unusual move, SpaceX is reportedly reserving nearly 30% of those shares for everyday investors, not just big institutions. Companies such as Anthropic and OpenAI are expected to announce their own IPOs. I'm Carmen Roberts. This is Fox News.
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5: From 21 Alive, I'm meteorologist Liz Bradham with your forecast. Staying partly to mostly sunny on your Sunday with a high of 87 degrees and thick humidity sticking around. Tonight, we're partly cloudy with a low of 65. Kicking off the work week tomorrow, partly to mostly cloudy with a few isolated showers, a high of 88. I'm meteorologist Liz Bradham from 21 Alive on WoWo 92.3 FM and 1190 AM.
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21: 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Whoa, whoa.
0: Kids learn things from you, certain behaviors, certain
1: unfortunately,
0: traits.
1: Yes.
0: What do you think your kid learned?
1: My daughter is a smartass.
0: Is she?
1: Oh, yeah. It is obnoxious answer followed by obnoxious answer. And then I'll be like, I'm being serious right now. I'm being serious right now.
0: And you're like, oh.
1: And I can't say it's all my fault. I can't do anything about it.
0: Ian learned from me potty mouth.
1: Oh, yeah? You're a swearer?
0: Yes. I mean, it actually started... I'll never forget, we were on 24th Street and Camelback here in Phoenix, Arizona. And he was probably 2.5 in the back seat.
1: Just dropping F-bombs?
0: Well, this guy cut right in front of me, and I slammed on the brake. And then out of the back, I hear, F-bomb. And I'm like, the perfect timing, you know?
1: I learned it from watching you, all right?
0: Yes, exactly.
1: That's funny. I never swear around my kids.
0: Oh, it's, yeah. I try not to.
1: We were in the ocean, and I was holding my son. He was probably six, and we were looking at something, and then we turn around, and there is this, like, 20-foot wave that is about to crash down on us. And I went, oh, blank. And then we got hit by the wave, and I asked him if he was okay. And he was like, yeah. And he goes, and Dad, you said a bad word. It's like, well, we almost died. I have an excuse.
0: Just this one time.
1: Yeah.
0: Just
1: you got to let those go.
0: Well, when I saw this video of something called Peek-a-Book, which I'm going to show it to you in just a second.
1: Okay.
0: But when I saw this video, I thought, like, how can this be? Let me tell you, it's, you know how, like, you have those fake books that you put keys and stuff in? Do you have one of those? I have one of those in my house.
1: Keys?
0: Yes. Like, I have a fake book that I put spare keys in.
1: Oh, I have one that I put all the gift cards in.
0: Okay, perfect.
1: Yeah.
0: Okay. So it's just like
1: Which one's yours? Mine is Scenery of Arizona.
0: Like Barry bought ours, so it's like the history of mankind and science and stuff like
1: the
0: that.
1: The first ever ham radio.
0: But so in this fake book, in the middle, is a magnetic holder. So it keeps your phone in place.
1: Okay.
0: So you hold this book. And so as you're holding this book in front of your kids, you could be on TikTok and they think you're reading a book.
1: Look how educated mom is. Look at her.
0: Look at her go.
1: Well, but she's actually on Instagram.
0: Exactly.
1: And Pinterest.
0: I got a lot to say about this, and wait till you see it in action.
1: I do want to see this.
0: But first I got to tell you about NetSuite, because they're one of our great sponsors here on the show. 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All right, so here it is. I want you to describe, Andrew, what everybody's going to be seeing right now as we look at this Peek-a-Book new product that is going to change the world forever.
1: Change the world forever is kind of dramatic for a fake book. So it's white on the inside. There is, looks like there's pages, like a notepad, and it's a small tan book. And then the woman who's holding it, she opens it up, hides her phone inside. And this is used to hide the fact you're
0: that
1: using your phone
0: in front of your babies.
1: From your kids.
0: Yes.
1: Yeah, I'm not scrolling. I'm bettering myself.
0: I am reading the book. Meanwhile, the kid's looking up.
1: Oh, it's a parenting book.
0: Yeah, so she's wearing her parenting book, reading. Well, not really reading.
1: No, she's not reading at all.
0: Yes.
1: She's just using her phone on the sly.
0: I mean, I get it. Parents need a break. I certainly did at times. I mean, but kids aren't dumb.
1: Did you hide your social media use or your phone use from your kids?
0: No.
1: You just did it.
0: Now, the reason why I hesitated, because a picture popped up on my feed.
1: Uh-huh.
0: You know, Google always says, like, oh, here's something that happened 20 years ago or 10 years ago or whatever. And it popped up, and Ian was next to me on a lounge chair, and I had a towel over my head because I was on my phone, and we were outside, and I couldn't see.
1: Hold mommy's umbrella. She needs to send a text message.
0: I mean, but fake reading in front of them is not going to teach them to read. They'll know.
1: Absolutely. They'll figure it out. They're not dumb.
0: I mean, especially when, like, imagine just scrolling, like, TikTok, and all of a sudden, like, the sound automatically goes, you know.
1: Right. It's one of those viral songs.
0: Yes. You have the sound off, and then you hit something suddenly, and you're like, oh.
1: Why are you laughing your butt off at a parenting book right now?
0: You know, I'm reading a great book at the moment right now.
1: Are you reading a great book at the moment?
0: Yes. It's called The History of Glue, and I just cannot put it down.
1: Oh, boy. It hurts my head sometimes.
0: Why?
1: These jokes.
0: They're so good.
1: No.
0: They're so good. So I counted the number of cameras that I have on my 7-mile commute to the office.
1: Okay. Are you sure you got them all?
0: I looked on the map, and I'll tell you where you can look on the map.
1: Oh, cool.
0: And the Flock camera specifically. And there were 6 cameras.
1: In your 7-mile commute?
0: 6 cameras.
1: That's it?
0: Well, different traffic lights.
1: Right.
0: I mean, because I
1: thought it would be a lot more.
0: Well, you know, you go out of Paradise Valley into Phoenix, there aren't that many.
1: Okay.
0: But as you're driving through Paradise Valley, there's quite a few.
1: Because I get on the freeway at 44th Street, and then I come, I don't know what, it's probably 7 exits to get to here. And I counted 12 cameras.
0: Well, that's the ADOT. That's the Department of Transportation.
1: A little different on the highway.
0: Yeah. So these are 80,000 plate reading cameras, Flock cameras. They're in 49 states, 5,000 communities. 20 billion vehicles a month are scanned. And they run HOAs. We have them going into our neighborhood. I have a license plate camera right on my property, too.
1: Right.
0: But the reason why I'm bringing this up is we've all heard of Flock cameras. But now they have something called the Alpha Project. Have you heard about the Alpha Project?
1: I have not.
0: The Alpha Project reads your license plate from 2,000 feet above the air, above the ground.
1: That's far away.
0: Yes. And it can follow your car in real time. It can only go 60 miles an hour. So if you're going over 60.
1: Never catching you.
0: Just saying.
1: They'll be like, oh, that's Kim Komenos. Where'd she go? Where is she?
0: When they deploy the Alpha drone, it can arrive within 85 seconds. So they say before any police or anything like that. You can find every camera watching you. And if you go to maps.dflock.org.
1: And what's the purpose of this drone? Is it only going to be used for law enforcement?
0: Well, that's the big question. You know, we don't really know.
1: Okay.
0: You know, Flock is a private company.

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3: I'm the cheap one in the family, believe it or not. And so what I do is every once in a while I take his phone and I unsubscribe to a whole bunch of things.
4: That is convenient that he signs up for everything through his phone, so it's just a little slider over. You don't got to log in anywhere. You just turn everything off.
3: Not everything.
4: Okay.
3: I wish. And then we took the boat out last weekend and I said, hey, what's the weather going to be? And he's like, I don't know. You canceled all my weather ups.
4: I bet you were so sad.
3: Well, some of them were like $50, and you know, it's crazy.
4: The man loves his weather.
3: I know. All right, so when you're on Amazon now, this is really interesting. You're on Amazon and you're searching for a product. You know how it would normally like give you real products?
4: Yeah, hopefully. Okay.
3: Well, now they're going to have computer AI-generated images of products that they think you might buy.
4: Okay, so when I do buy it, do they then go manufacture it?
3: But they it's like, you know, maybe you might want a new dress. Well, not you. Maybe I might want a new dress.
4: Right.
3: And I want a blue dress. So it'll show me pictures of different blue dresses.
4: And then you go, oh, I love this dress. And then it'll go $79.99.
3: And then it will, yeah. And then it will go try to find the dress that it kind of is almost like the one that you want.
4: And they're just going to send you a knockoff?
3: Yes.
4: Or an almost like?
3: Yeah. You know, I asked AI to picture my dream couch. It was a sofa sophisticated one.
4: Wow. Yes, every single person in here is groaning right now.
3: Okay.
4: I just
3: this
4: did a
3: is,
4: poll.
3: Okay, now this story is really hard for me to do because, you know, I'm not a big basketball fan.
4: You're not?
3: No.
4: Who's in the NBA Finals right now?
3: The Knicks and the Spurs.
4: You probably because you have it written down right
3: no,
4: in front of you.
3: No, I knew it.
4: Who won game one?
3: The Knicks.
4: Very good.
3: See?
4: And the Knicks are from?
3: New York.
4: And the Spurs are from?
3: Texas.
4: Texas.
3: San Antonio.
4: Yeah, right.
3: Okay. How am I doing so far?
4: You're really good.
3: Okay. Well, and then there's Jalen Brunson?
4: Yeah. And he plays for the? You don't have it on your
3: Knicks.
4: Cheat sheet.
3: and Wemby.
4: Well, what's his full name? I mean, obviously, you're such a huge fan. You know his full name.
3: I have no idea.
4: Victor Wembanyama.
3: Okay. Well, the reason why I bring all this up is not just because I love talking about sports.
4: Sure.
3: Is that ChatGPT came out and predicted the winner.
4: Okay.
3: Did you hear about this?
4: No.
3: Saying the Spurs.
4: Well, they're down. They're down in the series.
3: They say, in game 7, Knicks will jump out early and lead most of the night. The Spurs will make a comeback. Third quarter flips the game. Fourth quarter belongs to the Spurs. Final score 110-102.
4: Spurs all right, that's something to track. It's got a final score.
3: Will win the title. MVP, Wemby?
4: Victor Wembanyama.
3: Wembanyama?
4: He's French.
3: Is he?
4: Yeah. He's like a 7'4" French guy.
3: Really?
4: Yeah.
3: That doesn't.
4: He smokes cigarettes in his post game. We shoot the ball. It was very good. I don't care. I go home.
3: That was not on my 2026 bingo card.
4: 7'4" French guy?
3: No.

0: He's going to be, okay, if he wins the title, he'll be the second youngest finals MVP in league history.
1: It's a, well, that's if, also if he wins the MVP. They got to win the series and he's got to be named MVP, but I picked the Knicks to win it all.
0: Well, I think he's a total baller.
1: Keep going. Don't do that.
0: Just encourage her.
1: I hate that.
0: When I went to Tokyo.
1: What a transition.
0: That one of the things that, you know, I'm always looking for experiences. Mm-hmm. And so and knowing like Ian plays Tokyo Drift, Fast and Furious, right. And got the movies and all this stuff. So I arranged for us to have a Tokyo Drift tour.
1: That's really cool.
0: And you have to go out at 11 p.m. And they take you to a spot in Tokyo where you have all the Nissans and they actually have like Corvettes and things like that. And what was interesting about that is the cops know that this whole drifting tour is happening. But they kind of let it go.
1: Okay.
0: Now, the reason why I bring this up is that now you can have Uber Drift.
1: What's that?
0: It's a special Uber experience where they will take you in these Nissans, put on a helmet, and it's $200 for a group of four people. And you can do like a professional Formula Drift around Tokyo. I would totally do this.
1: I'm going to predict this is going to last 7 months.
0: Really? Oh, I just
1: and then a car is going to roll over, and a bunch of people are going to get injured or die, and they're going to shut it down because people are going to sue the pants off of Uber.
0: You know, but here's the thing. I didn't know this. You can get an Uber Safari in South Africa, an Uber Balloon in Turkey.
1: Wow, I didn't know any of these.
0: Let's see, a water aircraft in India, Uber Bubbles in France.
1: They take you
0: on a champagne tour.
1: Oh, that's great.
0: I would love that. I mean, they're just surging past the competition.
1: Maybe Victor Wembanyama will take you on the champagne tour in France.
0: Because he's a driving force.
1: Oh, just go to break.
0: Hey, picture this. You're at work. Your phone buzzes. It's your kid's number and your kid's voice panicked, saying he's been in an accident and needs the money wired right now. You're going to move heaven and earth, of course, but that's what the scammers are counting on. So here's the play. Criminals buy your phone number and your family details from data brokers and companies you've never heard of are selling your life for just pocket change. 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One guy lost $15,000 protecting a kid who was never in danger. Now, you can't stop them from cloning a voice, but you can make sure they never get your number in the first place. And that's Incogni. 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I ran my own info. I found myself on sites I never even signed up for. 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Okay, so here's what we have. A new AI tool. You have a form to fill out, ChatGPT can fill it out for you. It's amazing. And also a hidden stalker that may be in your device right now. And we have great phone calls. You're on the Kim Komando Show. 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
4: 1,000 jobs in May, but is the economy really as strong as the numbers suggest? We dig in Monday morning here on Fort Wayne's Morning News.
0: So I have a certain packing trick that I do.
1: For a vacation?
0: Yes. Okay. You talked about taking all these flights. Mm-hmm. Is that I lay out what I want to bring, because we all have like our favorite pair of jeans, our favorite shoes, right, and jackets and stuff like that. And then you take pictures of it all and you say, I'm going to Mexico for 4 days or wherever you're going, and look up the weather and then tell me what I'm missing and tell me what I have too much of, and then come up with 10 outfits. And then, whew, hallelujah, it puts everything all together so you can wear like this jacket without those jeans or that dress or whatever it may be.
1: Does it ever say you don't need these two things?
0: Yes.
1: Oh, that's really cool.
0: They say like you don't need 2 pairs of blue shoes, but okay. I'm like, I like both.
1: Shut up, ChatGPT. You don't know style.
0: So if you're going on a trip this summer and you're wondering like an easy way to pack, you ought to try that out.
1: That's really cool.
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8: Fox News, I'm Kathleen Maloney. President Trump celebrating the positive May jobs report, but not happy that the news resulted in stock market losses.
9: It should be the opposite way. You know, if you go back 15 or 20 years, when you had good reports, the market went up. Nowadays, when you have good reports, the market goes down because they think they're going to raise interest rates. There's no reason to raise interest rates.
8: He spoke on NBC's Meet the Press. All eyes on the Senate now after House lawmakers passed a resolution to limit the Iran war. House Minority Leader Hakeem Jeffries tells Fox's The Sunday Briefing.
10: End this reckless and costly war of choice and put the American people first, which is what the president promised that he was going to do. Not start wars in the Middle East, but stop them.
8: It is unclear if the Senate will vote on the House resolution. 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
11: From 21 Alive, I'm meteorologist Liz Braden with your forecast. Staying partly to mostly sunny on your Sunday with a high of 87 degrees and thick humidity sticking around. Tonight, we're partly cloudy with a low of 65. Kicking off the work week tomorrow, partly to mostly cloudy with a few isolated showers, a high of 88. I'm meteorologist Liz Braden from 21 Alive on WoWo 92.3 FM and 1190 AM.
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0: 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So have you ever looked at a photo online and you thought to yourself, that ain't real?
1: Most of the time, yeah. I mean, this day and age, it's all fake.
0: You're like, that's just not possible. That could even remotely happen in my universe.
1: Correct.
0: Well, Stephen Scott Grogan in Lakeland, Florida. Hello there, Stephen. Welcome aboard. Welcome to the show today. So, Stephen.
13: Hi, Kim. Thank you so much for having me.
0: Welcome. And so tell us about your photo.
13: It was of a young alligator's eye. I was hiking all day long, and it was the first photo that I actually got all day, and I was very proud of it. It was a perfect mirror reflection. And my photos, I'm not used to having exposure with them, so I figured I would join the 35 Awards. It's one of the largest international photography competitions. And I entered the mobile category, and it's kind of like a gauntlet. They have three stages of it. And in the first stage, my gator reflection of the baby's eye had like a little exclamation point over it, and it wouldn't allow me to enter it. So I appealed it, and I got a message back saying that this photo is not allowed in the mobile photography nomination because it was taken with professional camera equipment due to the depth of field and high details that are within it.
0: Okay, well, but you didn't use any high-end equipment, right?
13: No, I actually used my Samsung Galaxy S25 Ultra.
0: Okay, well, let me tell you, we're looking at your pictures right now. They're phenomenal. Wow.
13: Thank you very much.
0: You're very talented. Now, how close were you to this gator?
13: I was actually about 12 feet away. The camera itself was a few feet. I use a 12-foot long telescopic selfie stick.
0: Well, thank goodness for that.
13: my girlfriend appreciates me being careful.
1: Now, are you factory settings? Like, it sounds like you're a photographer and you're into this. Do you just use the settings that come out of the box, or do you tweak them to make
13: the...
1: You do tweak them. Okay. So maybe that's why I picked up on it, because you tweaked the settings.
0: And then did you...
13: I do use Expert RAW. Everything I shoot is either in 50 MP in Expert RAW or 200 MP Expert RAW.
0: Wow.
13: That photo was 50 MP, and I believe it was a 5X Super Telephoto.
0: Wow. Okay, and so you obviously went to them and said, hey, listen, I mean, I just used my Samsung phone.
13: Yes.
0: And what was the reply?
13: After manual review, it stands, please change this photo. So I just gave up on it. I felt disheartened.
1: And sure.
13: Disappointed, because it's one of my favorite photos. I've tried to replicate it since, and I haven't been able to do it. And then it kept happening again after that. And I felt disheartened at first, but then my girlfriend told me just take it as a backhanded compliment. And I do. I take it as a compliment.
0: Yeah.
13: Now.
0: God, that's so sad, though, really.
13: It is.
0: Now, how long have you been doing this?
13: I am completely self-taught. I've been doing it for about 3 years.
0: Wow. And so why did you pick gators?
13: I started hiking years ago. I live in Central Florida. All you usually see is gators or snakes or insects, maybe Bigfoot if you're lucky.
0: I was just going to say, you know what, let me tell you something. I am so afraid of gators.
1: Really?
0: I am.
13: Really?
0: I am.
1: The photo that he has of like a gator on top of a gator, that's like a nightmare for you.
0: Yes,
1: it's like four gators stacked on each other.
0: I'd rather give me scorpions any day.
1: They're a little smaller.
0: I can step on them. Have you ever gotten bit by a gator?
13: I have not. I've never had a close encounter.
0: That's good. You keep that selfie stick handy.
13: Correct.
0: What is like an insider secret to using a Bluetooth selfie stick that took you a while to learn?
13: I would say I would buy the expensive ones. I've gone through 19 in 3 years.
1: Is that because the gators bite them?
13: 19. I've gone through 19 remote Bluetooth shutters in 3 years. I do use them aggressively. I do take thousands of photos in Expert RAW every day, and then I have to dump them to my portable SSD drive. But the Bluetooth shutters maybe last a month, 2 months. So I ended up buying, I forget what brand it is, but I ended up buying a really expensive one, and it's been with me now for about 6 months.
1: Oh, nice.
0: All right, good. All right, so don't buy the cheap one.
1: Quality matters.
13: Quality matters in this case, yes, it does.
0: Oh, wow. Well,
13: I've even dropped it in swamp water, and I've retrieved it, and it still works. So.
0: Oh, just let it go. If you drop your selfie stick in the gator water.
1: Okay. Well, usually at the end of a selfie stick is a phone.
0: I'm not kidding you. I mean, we flew over the swamp to get to Miami, and I literally was sitting there going like, plane, stay in the air, because I thought, oh, my God. And I think I even said to Barry, if this plane falls in the water, we're dead.
1: Because your luck, you would survive the crash but then get eaten by an alligator.
0: Probably. Delray in Tucson, Arizona, you're up next. Hi, Delray.
14: Hi, Kim.
0: What's going on?
14: Well, this is the second time I've talked to you, and I'm a writer of a fantasy webtoon called The Thousand-Year-Old Woman, and I've been using AI as my own art department.
0: Okay.
14: And, it's something that I've... just started, and have a lot of trials and tribulations getting the groove on, but I've got the groove on and working really well with it.
0: So what's on your mind? How can we help you? And congrats on that.
14: Well, it's a Facebook advertisement. So I've been trying to do Facebook advertisement, and I'm still not quite sure.
0: It's hard.
14: Yeah, they have a lot of terms and stuff that, and it seems made up, you know, you get so many clicks and that. Yeah. I don't know how well I'm doing. They do tell me, you know, who is clicking on it and what age and demographics.
0: So what's the goal? What's the goal? Because I will tell you, Facebook advertising is not easy.
1: Okay.
0: I mean, you know, you got like audiences, and then you've got cost per click, and then you really have to keep track of this. Otherwise, they're gonna keep banging your credit card every time you turn around.
14: Right. The goal is to get more views on my Webtoon site. And, you know, it has been going up pretty good. I've only been working with it for a couple weeks, and I've gotten, close to 200 views, you know, and considering I'm a brand new artist.
0: Which is, you know what, it's a good place to start, but yeah. I would say, what do you think? I mean, I would say put them up on TikTok.
1: Yeah.
0: The last
1: thing I would do is have the destination be a website. Social media is where people are going to consume this the most. Do you have a social media account for your Webtoon?
14: No. Not just specifically for my Webtoon.
0: Yeah, that's what you need to do.
1: Yeah. So,
0: you know, start, instead of sending them to a website, create a whole profile, a whole branding campaign, and, you know, get into ChatGPT. It will help you how to, you know, kind of sort through what you need to do for all this. But what you want to do is get a TikTok account, an Instagram Reels. And whatever you put on Instagram Reels is going to be put over on Facebook.
1: Correct.
0: And how long do you think it should be?
1: I mean, if it's engaging. But the whole thing with TikTok is you can do part twos. So
0: that's
1: if
0: true.
1: You have a
0: that's
1: 3 minute
0: good.
1: Video, you can do three separate 1 minute videos and just put part one in the corner. And if someone's interested in it, that's when you're going to get the click to the page, and you're going to get more clicks because they're going to keep watching.
0: And then you can say to be continued.
1: Correct.
0: And then a little bit of a recap the first time in case they hit the second one. And then, but the whole idea is that now we're going to start increasing engagement, increasing views, and then we don't have to worry about maintaining a website.
1: Right.
0: Because, you know, nobody's going to a website anymore.
1: No.
0: It's just not,
1: not
0: happening. And so you've got to retool your thinking. And this really goes for a lot of business owners as you're listening right now. And I know it's hard because you're sitting there. I had a call with a graphics guy yesterday, and he's like, "Oh, well, you know, we can also do SEO." I went, "What?" I actually said that.
1: Mm-hmm.
0: Well, why would I need SEO? Okay, because nobody's searching Google anymore.
1: Right.
0: So why do you need that? But it doesn't mean that you shouldn't have a robust web presence. But then it has to be, you know, AI optimized, not search engine optimized. And so that's really what the goal is. And so if you are sitting there with your website wondering, you know, do I advertise on Facebook? And I will tell you, I spend anywhere between $700 and $1,000 a day on Facebook.
1: Ads. Wow, okay.
0: It's a lot. Because that's how we're driving a lot of the traffic for the newsletters and to subscribe. And that's why, you know, the numbers keep going up.
1: Mm-hmm.
0: But, you know, there's a lot of math behind that. You know, how much are we willing to pay per subscriber? What is the lifetime value of that subscriber? And if you are approaching Facebook ads just like, oh, I'm going to get people to click, and you don't know what your customer's worth, and you don't know what you're doing, you have to find somebody who does. Because
1: right.
0: Otherwise, you'll just waste money. You know, Ian and I sat down on a weekend. I said, we're going to figure out Facebook ads. It can't be that hard. Well, $700 later, after 2 days, I'm like, we don't know what we're doing.
1: But that's where social media comes to play. If you just want eyeballs on your thing, you can do it for free. Put it up on social media. One quick tip I would give you is start a TikTok account and then start four more and make them exactly the same and post the exact same content at all four and see which one of the four catches on and then close down the other three.
0: But how can you do that if that's your brand?
1: Because, first of all, you can change your brand. So if it was, you know, the 1,000-year-old wife or whatever, I can't remember the name of his cartoon, but you could name them all differently, and once the one catches on, then you just rename it.
0: I see. Okay,
1: it
0: so it's not like if you did it, then you lost it.
1: No, you're not losing it forever.
0: Okay, all right, that's good. I didn't know that. All right, let's switch gears just a little bit. You know that glow that you see on people who just seem to radiate health? It's not just great lighting. It's what's happening inside their bodies. And one of the best-kept secrets to looking and feeling amazing is collagen. 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
0: Okay, it's one of the annoyances of life. You have to fill out a form.
1: Yeah, hate them.
0: Okay, school forms, applications, membership forms.
1: I'm sure there's people like, hey, fill this out. You get a $15 rebate. And you're just like, nah, it's not worth it.
0: I'm not going to do it. HOA forms. I had to fill out one of those the other day. It's like an adulting problem.
1: Yes.
0: You know,
1: it's annoying.
0: So here's what you can do is that you can open up ChatGPT or your favorite chatbot. And though ChatGPT seems to be really good at this one. And then you click that little pay-per-click icon, and then you upload the form, and you say, hey, let's fill this out together.
1: And it's going to know if you use ChatGPT.
0: It's going to fill out all
1: gonna,
0: the stuff.
1: It's going to know a lot of it right off the bat.
0: Yeah, and it will also, like, ask you, you know, do I check the yes or no box here?
1: Mm-hmm.
0: And I'll tell you, it really works well. Now, there's a catch. You know, sometimes forms want things like your date of birth, mm-hmm. your social security number. You probably don't want to say, hey, I'll pass on that. And then maybe when you get it, you can, you know, print it and then scan it or take a photo of it and send
1: right.
0: it out. But I just wanted to pass that along as our AI tip of the week, or I guess the tip of this hour, because there's every hour there's AI tips now.
1: True, it's all over the place.
0: It's just all over the place. So in case you ever want to check that out, make sure that you go to splashofai.com. That's our new AI newsletter. That's splashofai.com. It's actually a tool that we wrote about the other day. All right, still to come, we have more of your phone calls here on the Kim Komando Show. Before you buy your next smartphone, consider this. Sales are tumbling. They could drop as much as 20% by the end of this year. 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I'm Kim Komando for NetSuite. 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
1: Yes, please go subscribe, comment, like, share, all those things.
0: All that great stuff.
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0: Let's see, Sarah in San Antonio, Texas. So who's going to win, Sarah, the Spurs or the Knicks?
19: Go Spurs, go. All the way. It's going to be the Spurs. I'm telling you, it's going to be the Spurs.
1: When's the last time you won a title? 1999?
19: I
0: think it was 73.
1: They won with Duncan and Rotten. Okay.
0: 2014.
1: You're talking about the Knicks. The Knicks has been that long.
19: Sounds about right. It was Popovich was the coach.
1: Okay. Yeah.
19: So it's been a little. Oh, that's
1: the 99 was the last time the Spurs played the Knicks in the finals. That's
0: okay,
1: why
0: 2014.
1: Yeah. So long.
0: You're
1: time.
0: Like, look at me. I knew that.
1: You have a written down somewhere.
0: No, look. Not a paper in front of me that says Spurs.
1: I'm so proud of you.
0: Thank you.
1: Someone told it to you in your ear.
0: Well, yeah. Okay. So, Sarah, what's on your mind?
19: So, first of all, I'm so excited to talk to you. I've got probably a very minor dilemma compared to all of the other stuff that you've been talking about today. So, my family is having a reunion, and it's going to be in August, and it is celebrating just 100. My great grandparents were married 109 years ago, and although they're not with us, we're getting together all of the grandkids and the great grandkids. What's crazy about it is there is such an age span, so it's everybody from. I think the youngest that will be there is in their late 20s, and the oldest is 80. And that's just between grandchildren and great-grandchildren, because there was such a great-grandma had a big gap with all of the kids. Anyway, very excited to go. And everybody has all these wonderful pictures that they're taking a picture of the picture and then posting that. Or they're emailing me and saying, hey, you know, I don't have anything. I don't have any way to scan this. So what I'm looking for is a scanner that is portable and easy to use and does not have to rely on any kind of Wi-Fi, because I'm going to be in a very, very small town, 1,200 people in Minnesota.
0: Wow.
19: And so I don't know how reliable the Wi-Fi is going to be in the building that we're in. So, yeah, that's what I'm looking for.
0: Well, you know, any phone can do a scan now. With Apple Notes, you can scan. There's actually, you can scan documents. But if you, whether you have Apple or you have documents and photos, rather. But if you have a phone, Google has an app called PhotoScan that is phenomenal. And it will clean up the scratches and, you know, handle older photos and get rid of cracks, mm-hmm. and it works on, also like will boost the color. It really does work, and it's free. It's called PhotoScan. But if these are photos that you actually want to have scanned, is that there's a company called Iris Scan, and they have something called the Anywhere Scanner, and it's actually pretty darn good. I think it's like $120 or something like that.
1: It's not bad.
0: No. So okay. So you could do that. But try that PhotoScan app. And one of the things that's really great about that too is that if you want to take a picture of a photo that's in a picture frame, and it's, you know, how it gets old and it gets creased against mm-hmm. the glass, and then you're afraid to take it out because you're going to rip it, is that mm-hmm. with the PhotoScan app, you can actually do that. It's going to get rid of the glare. And so you're like, oh, this is fabulous.
1: That's really cool.
19: Awesome.
0: So this is so fun for you. I hope you have a great time.
19: Thank you so much. I'm very excited. Going to get to meet a lot of new people that people I haven't seen in a very long time. So looking forward to it.
0: Well, thanks for your call, Sarah. And make sure that, you know, while you're there, what a great opportunity to do a family tree.
1: Oh, yeah, yeah, that's true.
0: Be a lot of
1: you
0: fun.
1: You got almost a whole tree just sitting there.
0: We got a forest. Just saying. We're going to talk about hidden stalker tech coming right back. Here's the thing about artificial intelligence. It's not just for tech people. It's for anyone who wants to save money, save time, and stop feeling left behind. I'm Kim Komando. 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
1: Nope.
0: Nobody does.
1: I zoom past that as fast as possible.
0: But you don't know who's really tracking you.
1: All of them.
0: So what you want to do is go to your phone's location settings, and then you find out which apps have always on access. And so you want to revoke anything that you don't use. And also, if there are some apps that you just don't use anymore, you might as well just wipe them out while you're there.
1: But if you delete them, does it get rid of those permissions?
0: Yes, but you because the app is no longer on your phone.
1: Okay.
0: But you still want to go in there and double check, okay, just in case. Make sure that you sign up for our free newsletters. 5 minutes a day, you'll always be tech smart with the latest and greatest. And also the scams and the alerts.
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8: Still working on a ceasefire in Iran. I'm Kathleen Maloney, Fox News. President Trump insists Iran is close to making a deal to end the ongoing conflict, but says there are still details to work out.
5: Days after the U.S. military said it shot down drones launched toward the Strait of Hormuz, President Trump said he still believes Iran is ready to make a deal. On NBC's Meet the Press, he said Iran agreed to not develop nuclear weapons, but the president wanted that restriction to cover more ground.
6: They go out and purchase, they acquire. I want to put the word, if they buy or purchase or acquire, you know, you've got to have that in there, too, because that's not developing.
5: President Trump blamed Iran's rise on what he called weak and ineffective leadership by the U.S. and Europe. Grinnell Scott, Fox News.
8: And sirens are blaring across Israel right now as the IDF says Iran has launched missiles at it. Tehran had warned of retaliation after Israel struck Beirut's southern suburbs earlier today. Officials still counting the votes in last week. California primary elections.
9: In the governor's race, former HHS Secretary Democrat Javier Becerra advanced to the general election on Friday with former Fox host Republican Steve Hilton behind him. And in third, billionaire progressive Tom Steyer, who has spent hundreds of millions of his own funds on the race. This morning, Steve Hilton made this bold statement on Sunday Morning Futures.
23: The most important thing is that actually we're very confident now that we'll be in the top two.
9: In the LA mayor's race, Mayor Karen Bass still holds the lead. She is leading the pack, followed by former reality star Spencer Pratt. But progressive city councilwoman Nithya Raman is nipping at his heels as thousands of votes that have come in the last several days have gone to her.
8: Fox's Anita Vogel. 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
24: From 21 Alive, I'm meteorologist Liz Bradham with your forecast. Staying partly to mostly sunny on your Sunday with a high of 87 degrees and thick humidity sticking around. Tonight we're partly cloudy with a low of 65. Kicking off the work week tomorrow, partly to mostly cloudy with a few isolated showers, a high of 88. I'm meteorologist Liz Bradham from 21 Alive on Whoa 92.3 FM and 1190 AM.
25: Mark Troyer is the founder and wealth strategist. Houston King is an insurance strategist. And Amber House is the director of operations for Troyer Retirement.
26: Welcome to the Troyer Retirement Show. Hey, everybody. My name is Mark Troyer, founder here at Troyer Retirement. On today's show, I've got a couple of guests joining me. Amber Houts, our director of operations, as well as the king of retirement planning himself, Mr. Houston King.
27: Thank you very much.
26: Nice. On today's show, we're going to be talking about, does market volatility feel like gambling? And if so, what guardrails should retirees be considering right now? We'll also talk about why some who've saved plenty for retirement still don't feel all that confident. And what is this first year retirement rule all about? We'll explain all that and more, but first,

0: 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We appreciate you guys joining us this week. Mark, Amber, Houston, we appreciate you spending time with the listeners. Let's go ahead and dive in. Sometimes we think, you know, gee, if I just had more money, oh, my retirement worries, they'd be over. Maybe not, actually. There's a new survey that asks people who have over $1 million saved, what are your retirement concerns? Here is their list. Number one, they're concerned with the influence of politics on markets. Two, the market being overdue for a correction. Number three, inflation. Four, the worries of AI taking their job. Number five, long-term health expenses. Number six, personal debt. And number seven, rising mortgage rates, making it too expensive to move. So this all kind of sounds familiar. As somebody who does not have $1 million or more saved for retirement, these are all very familiar concerns to me. But do you guys find that you're solving the same concerns for people regardless of their level of wealth?
1: Oh, absolutely.
2: Mm-hmm. Yeah.
1: So it's really interesting. This is where we're starting off because I just read a book and I get made fun of by my team anytime I say,
3: books.
1: Yep.
3: We read books.
1: It didn't take but 1 second. Great. Anyways, this book was really not about retirement planning or anything, but in there was a quote from an article talking about more like satisfaction of life. And they referenced, I believe it was a JP Morgan study. I'll have the info for next week. But it was basically saying that everyone approaching retirement feels like if I just had a little bit more, I'd be content. So the study went on and it didn't just do millionaires. It grouped all different kinds of people. It was a very thorough study. And basically for people around $500,000 or more, they all said like, yeah, if I had crossed a million, you know, basically double, maybe up to one and a half. So double to triple. Millionaires that were interviewed said, yeah, if I had $2 million, I could feel confident about retirement. People with 10 million said, yes, I'm good, but man, if I just had 20 million, I'd feel confident for retirement.
2: Sure.
1: You all see what's happening.
4: Yeah.
1: It is something ingrained in our psyche to always chase more and more and more. And there's tons of reasons why. Like all the reasons, Chris, you just listed off, that makes tons of sense. Yeah, there are things to be concerned about. But boy, we've got to do something about this because the goal can't be I'm 65 and if I only had double what I have now, then I could really live a good retirement. We got to put some parameters in place to live a really good life now. So one of the things that I would say to this is one of my favorite verses in the Bible says that godliness with contentment is itself a great wealth. Now, that doesn't mean like just be content with what you have. It kind of does. But it also means go live a godly life and also be content. And then you got whatever you need. So it's a really cool way to look at life. Listeners, so many of you, you have enough money saved, but you might just need a better plan. A plan that overcomes some of these obstacles on here. Amber, Houston, what do you guys think about some of these? Are these things that we can help overcome, or are they all just like, well, it's a crapshoot, good luck?
2: Well, I think one of the big things is wealth does not necessarily eliminate fear. It often changes the type of fear.
4: Sure.
1: That's fair.
2: So if you have $100,000 and the market's dropped by 10%, well, you went down 10 grand. Okay, it's probably going to pop back. If you have $1 million and the market's going down by 10%, you just saw your account lose $100,000 in a month or two.
1: Yeah.
2: So again, it changes the type of fear and the difference of what you actually need. Like you had said, these people who have $1 million think they need two. People who have 10 million think they need 20. It's
1: You
2: think you need more than you have. But what we've found in the way we design retirement plans is that you do have enough. You just need to start structuring a retirement plan that allows you to retire. It allows you to do the things you want with the income you need. You just need to get a plan.
1: Yep. Yep. I love it. So let's throw this question out to our listeners. Here was the concerns on this list. So listeners, just ask yourself, are you concerned about the influence of politics on the markets? I bet almost every single person listening is like, yeah, kind of. How about that the market is overdue for a correction? Well, that's what we need to have some data for. But I can assure you, the math and the science, the data behind it says, yeah, we are way overdue. Things are very highly priced right now. What about inflation? Yep, concerned about that too. How about AI taking your job? Some of you might be like, please do so I can quit. But like, these are all things that should be ringing a bell for all of us. So what we need to do is get a plan that says, hey, if this happens, if inflation happens, am I good? Check that box. If politics get crazy, if the market has a correction, I'm going to be okay. If AI does take over the world like people are saying, am I going to be okay? How can we make sure that I'm going to be okay with this? Mm-hmm. Listeners, this is what we've been doing for the majority of 20 years here. We are trying to provide a level of concern relief for your retirement plan so that you can have that retirement you've always dreamed of on a less stressed basis. Mm-hmm. And we do that through guarantees, facts, figures, planning. It's not saying, oh, well, let's hope the market continues to work and then your retirement plan will work. That is not a plan. And I bet that's what about 80% of our listeners are doing right now. Hanging on. Markets have been great. I'm doing real good. But what happens when that changes? Because it will change one day. So we got to have a plan in place to do that. That's what we can help with our four pit stop process. Amber, if people are thinking to themselves like, yeah, I don't have that security right now. Mm-hmm. Can you tell them how to get a hold of us and what we can do?
3: Yeah, for sure. You can give us a call right now at 260-247-9099. 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
0: You know, maybe you find comfort in the fact that the problems or the concerns that you have are the same as those who have, you know, a good bit more saved than you. But how do you take that on? Well, you put together that plan, take the time, take the team at Troyer Retirement up on their offer and set up a time to speak with them. Hopefully lay some of these concerns to bed. 260-247-9099. Now, the two main savings vehicles for retirement are your 401ks and your IRAs, and both can hold a mix of tax deferred and after tax money. In a 401k, there is a plan administrator that helps you keep track of them. You may not be able to get in touch with them all the time, but they're there.
3: Exactly.
0: In an IRA, you are the plan administrator, so it's on you to know which dollars have already been taxed. Well, here's IRA whisperer Denise Appleby on Morningstar.
4: The primary reason for saving in IRAs is so that your earnings grow tax deferred and you pay taxes only when you take distributions of those amounts. 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Make sure you tell them about every type of transaction that occurs within your IRA.
0: And that's where many people get tripped up. When you guys do a yearly or your quarterly review with clients, your tax review with clients, is this something that you identify so there's no confusion or costly mistakes down the road?
1: Well, I just want to start with Denise Appleby as the IRA whisperer.
0: I
1: guarantee you that is a self-given nickname.
0: Sure.
1: I got to look into this. Where did this come from? Oh, man. So let's be fair here. This is not something that we do. Like, we're not typically going through and being like, hey, let's call your 401k and make sure that they've gotten every deposit you've ever made. Mm-hmm. Like, that's all part of what the administrator has to be doing. I have seen it a couple of times where a couple, maybe two in my entire career, where the employer did not put in the match that they were supposed to. And I think that one time it was our firm that found it.
0: Oh.
1: And they had to go back through, and that employer had to credit back years worth of, hey, I signed up for this match. I didn't get it. They've got to put that money in. They've got to also put in the interest you could have earned on it. So it is a really big deal. Like, this is a legit thing that we do need to make sure, like, is my money all in there?
3: I think, too, something we do see a lot is in your 401k, clients don't realize that they do have traditional IRA and Roth IRA in that same account. They just think it's all IRA. And we're like, hey, no, that's a Roth. You've already paid taxes on that. And that's a different plan. Like, that goes in differently to our structured income plan. So
1: absolutely, it does. And like she said, though, this is all about tax savings. Mm-hmm. Like, that's the whole idea behind setting up an IRA or 401k. Number one, savings. But number two, let's get some tax advantaged growth on that. Mm-hmm. And some of us, some of our listeners have 75, 85, 90% of their wealth all in that one bucket, the IRA and 401k. It's all one tax account, fully taxable when you start to spend it. And we might need to make some adjustments on that, because that's not tax diversification. That's all lumping it in at one place. So there's definitely a cost of not knowing what to do with all of that stuff. Houston, I'm gonna put you on the spot. How can we as advisors add value onto that?
2: Well, one of the big things is to understand how much you're actually going to pay when you retire in taxes. Everything changes when you retire, and so do your taxes. So when you look at how Social Security is taxed, how your pensions, any farm income you have, real estate, IRA distributions, Roth distributions, all those have different tax codes. So if you are like the people that Mark just said, you've saved all of your money in a 401k, mm-hmm. well, you are the target of the IRS.
1: Mm-hmm. Oh, that sounds not so great.
2: It's not great because especially if you're the one who says, well, my Social Security, you know, two checks coming in between the two of us and our pension covers our expenses. So mm-hmm. we don't plan to really spend our IRA. Mm-hmm. Yeah. We're just going to let it grow. Mm-hmm. Well, if you don't take care of the tax problem that you're building, you're creating a tax time bomb. Mm-hmm. What I mean by that is you've gotten to save all this money in your 401k tax deferred. The IRS says, oh, look at all the benefit you have by saving this money tax deferred. It's so great. Yep. Well, when you reach RMD age, that's where they get you. Mm-hmm. Because now you are forced to take a withdrawal. And RMD stands for required minimum distribution. Mm-hmm. So from age 73 to 75, depending upon when you were born, you have to start taking money out of your IRA.
1: Yep.
2: And pay taxes. Mm-hmm. So if you've had saved, you know, $500, $1 million, $1.5, $2 million in an IRA, and you don't touch it for 15 years in retirement,
1: yeah,
2: that's a lot of growth.
1: Mm-hmm. It is.
2: That's probably become $1-3 million, maybe even more. Mm-hmm. And now you have to take an RMD, which is a little less than 4%. So yeah. If you take 4% off $1 million, it's another $40,000 of income on top of your income you already are taking.
1: And probably taxed heavily.
2: Correct.
1: Yeah.
2: So again, if you do not plan properly, the IRS does have a plan for you.
1: Yep.
2: So let's create a plan to eliminate the IRS from your estate.
1: Love that. Sign me up, right?
2: Yeah.
1: So like that's step one of how they get you. They wait until you don't need it. Then yep. they're going to tax you when you already got a good income. But let's also think about what happens here, guys. My dad passed away, I don't know, 11 years ago now. I don't know how long mom's got left, but when she passes, I will probably be in my highest earning

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3: 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There was a new survey that found that the average person has more than 1,000 unread emails. I am ashamed to admit I am very much above average. We don't have to get into it.
4: That would stress me out.
5: You have more than 1,000 unread emails?
3: I have a good bit more.
4: I was at 65 yesterday, and that stressed me out. Got it down to 15. I could not handle that.
3: You are a much better person for me at this point. I think I'm just going to let my Gmail like just shut it down and start a new life with its relocation. But that's not counting all the unread texts and social media notifications on top of that. Mm-hmm. So when is the last time that you did the same? You had a bit of a cleaning with your retirement portfolios. Guys, what kind of spring cleaning might that need, and what can you find?
6: Well, one of the big things when we, you know, first meet with someone is some people have a lot of accounts in a lot of different places. Mm-hmm. That could be old 401ks that they forgot about. One of my absolute favorite clients for the first year or two that they were here, every time we'd have a review, you know, once a quarter, once every other year, they would come in and they'd bring another statement. And they'd say, hey, guess what? I found more money. I'm like, you have a sock drawer somewhere you just keep pulling these statements out of? So one of the big things we like to focus on is consolidation and cleaning it up. Mm-hmm. So let's get something where if something does happen to you, your spouse isn't wondering where's all our money. Mm-hmm. Because that's one of the biggest concerns a lot of our clients have is I'm the one that does the finances. And if something happens to me, they're out of luck because this is spread all over the place. Only I know where everything's at. Mm-hmm. So don't leave that type of burden to your spouse or to your kids. What we like to do is consolidate and clean up. That's one of the first things we do is just start to find out where's all your money. Mm-hmm. What's the tax qualification? Can we combine some of these to eliminate 35 statements you get every single year?
4: Yeah.
6: So that's one of the big things that we like to help with.
4: Yeah, reduce that clutter and just get it more streamlined. Absolutely.
7: Okay, guys, I got a question for you here. Have either one of you fallen to this thing where like you see an ad online or you get the flyer in the mail where it's like, if you open up a new bank account, we'll give you $900 with a direct deposit?
6: I've seen them.
4: I've seen it. Never done it.
7: Okay. Okay. Well, in like America's attempt to be wise, a lot of our retiring clients and people we bump into, they're doing this and they might have five, six, nine different accounts. Well, I mean, if I just keep 10,000 in there, that one gives me 25 basis points more interest. And you know, we play this game and that's mostly wisdom. That mm-hmm. makes sense. Like I'm making my money work for me. We're all for that. Mm-hmm. But at a certain point, there are diminishing returns mm-hmm. when you start to be like, oh crap, which bank account is this? I don't know what's happening anymore.
6: Yep.
7: So we don't want to see that happen. And that happens also with, hey, if you've changed jobs a few times, you know, I got $1,200 in that one. I got 14,000 over at this one. And we're kind of all over the board. So like Houston, you said, it's spring cleaning time. Look, let's consolidate. Let's get our ducks in a row. Let's know where our numbers are at so we can make a real plan. Because if we've got

0: money just spread all over the place. I bet you don't have much of a plan. Mm-hmm. I bet we're just hoping that, like, I get to a certain dollar amount and I'm going to be okay.
1: Another thing is to focus on what actually matters. And I think a lot of times with our clients, they have stocks that their parents held for like years and years and years. And then they pass to them. And even though it's not a good investment, it's an emotional one and it's hard to let those things go. But that's another thing we talk through with our clients. Like, we understand that if you want to keep it, great, but we could reposition that in a way better spot for you and your current retirement plan. So that's something too to think about with spring cleaning.
0: For most people, it's a very emotional thing. Like, I don't mean you're emotional about it, but like, hey, I got this for my parents. Mm-hmm. I'm not selling it.
1: Right.
0: That's great. Okay. Well, what we can do is we can show you some ways to increase, like maybe get some income off of those over and above what you're used to. Does that diversify it? No, but it provides you a stable source of income. So if you're sitting here and you're like, hey, I bought Apple 20 years ago, or I inherited some stuff from mom and dad, and what is Mark talking about? I can make some income off of that. Let us show you how that's done. It's very simple. We have a great process for doing that, where all you then have to do is say, yes, go ahead, guys, and start receiving checks. So it can be a super fun thing, as well as like you get to keep holding what you're holding. And now you've got some spending money and you can pass those stocks to the next generation at a really tax advantage way. This can be a win-win-win. It all makes sense to do. All you've got to do is take action, pick up the phone and say, hey, guys, maybe you can help me with this. And we'll show you what we can do.
1: Give us a call now, 260-247-9099. Again, that number, 260-247-9099. 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
2: I recently went and saw my parents to go visit them at their house. It's been a little while. And one of the things that I noticed was the growing number of remote controls that they had for the TV, the DVD player, the cable box, their Amazon Fire. A lot of probably redundancies, and I think it could probably be streamlined. I have to wonder, do people come in sometimes and they say, oh, I'm very diversified. Look at this, X, Y, and Z. I have, you know, a bunch of different mutual funds. And then when you guys do a deeper dive, you find that, like with the remotes, there's a lot of redundancies in there. Does that happen from time to time?
1: For sure.
0: Yeah, I can tell you that no one has brought in a box of remotes.
2: Okay, well, that's good.
0: So listeners, if that's what you're thinking, that's not what we're doing. But no, to that effect, like one of the things that we'll do is we can run like an x-ray on your account. We get this thing done from Morningstar. We upload your statements and they kick us back this report that says, okay, you have 15 different mutual funds. How different are they from one another? The financial speak is correlation. Right. It'll just show you how correlated, how many stocks do those funds own that are the same as the other fund. And the majority of the time, most of these investments in mutual funds are owning the same thing. You might own Exxon in six different funds and nine different funds all own Google. That's not efficient. That's not the diversification we're looking for. There's a better way. We can help you with that. We can show you the math and the science behind it on how true diversification and asset allocation truly accounts for 94% of the growth of your portfolio.
3: Yeah.
0: I just got way deep on the numbers, but just saying, give us a call. We can help you make sure you're in the best spot for you.
1: Give us a call now, 260-247-9099. Again, that number, 260-247-9099.
2: The team at Troyer Retirement probably not going to help you program a universal remote, but when it comes to reducing some of those redundancies that you may have in your portfolios, again, 260-247-9099. Berkshire Hathaway recently held its annual meeting, and for the first time in six decades, retired CEO Warren Buffett, he wasn't on stage. He actually watched from the audience, but still people were interested in what he had to say. CNBC later asked him how he sees the stock market right now. Here's what he said.
4: I've compared the markets to a church with a casino attached, and people can move between the church and casino. And I always said there are more people in the church and more people in the casino, but the casino's gotten very attractive to people. You know, it's gambling, you know, just totally. So we've never had people in a more gambling mood than now, but that doesn't mean that investing is terrible.
2: So if the market mood does feel more like gambling than investing right now, what kind of guardrails should retirees consider having in place?
0: Is this like when you go get married in Vegas? It's kind of like a
2: it's
0: church.
2: It's the only place I can think of. Yeah, it has to be Vegas.
0: What's happening here? Maybe Nashville is throwing some up. Oh, man. Yeah, what kind of guardrails should we be putting in place? Well, step one, don't put all of your money into AI. I know we've referenced this before. This is very emblematic. It reminds me so much of with the dot-com era in the late 1990s. Mm-hmm. Things were doing the exact same. Everything that had potential to win in the internet was skyrocketing. Mm-hmm. Just like today, everything that has potential to win with AI is skyrocketing. Some of them will, and some of them won't. Mm-hmm. You got to be careful. Amazon, from 1999 to the end of 2001, we've said this many times, dropped 95%. Did not come back to even for like 13 years. So we don't want to see that happen when it comes to retirement dollars.
3: Right.
0: You want to set aside 5 or maybe 6% of your portfolio and go play the AI game? Mm-hmm. Absolutely. That can make a ton of sense, especially if you feel like you've got the inside scoop. Cool. Not 100% of your life savings. Mm-hmm. You worked way too hard to get to this point to risk it. Most of you listening right now do not need risk. Most of you need less risk to get a better retirement outcome. One with guarantees. One that I know exactly where the income is going to come from. One that says I can retire tomorrow if I want to, mm-hmm. and I don't have to rely on AI getting me there. That is what most of you need. So let's just be a little more cautious here. Let's use some of what's going on. Like Warren Buffett just said, investing can still be good right now, but the majority of investors out there are in gambling mode. More than ever before, more than in the 1990s. Come on now. Mm-hmm. Let's use some caution. Let's use our wits about us and get a good game plan. So with that, if you're listening and you want to get a good game plan, you've got to have one, especially in this era right now. You've got to reach out to us. Let us see how we can help you. We'll put a plan in front of you and say, hey, this one can get you to accomplish your goals. Here's how we're going to do it. We'll show you all the steps and just say simply, do you want to take the next step, which is coming and working with us?
1: You can give us a call right now at 260-247-9099. 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
7: From 21 Alive, I'm meteorologist Liz Braden with your forecast. Seeing partly to mostly sunny on your Sunday with a high of 87 degrees and thick humidity sticking around. Tonight, we're partly cloudy with a low of 65. Kicking off the work week tomorrow, partly to mostly cloudy with a few isolated showers, a high of 88. I'm meteorologist Liz Braden from 21 Alive on WoWo 92.3 FM and 1190 AM.
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2: 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Don't worry, we're not going to put you on the air right now. 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Once again, 260-247-9099. We are in May, and there is a saying on Wall Street. I did not know about the saying prior to working in this arena, but it's one of the oldest sayings on Wall Street: sell in May and go away. The idea behind it is that stocks tend to underperform in the summer, so, you know, sell everything, step aside, and then come back in the fall. Here's the thing. There's a new take. An article on MarketWatch says that that old rule might need to be put out to pasture because today's markets don't take summers off. So if something like sell in May doesn't hold up anymore, how do you help clients avoid these outdated strategies and focus on what actually works now?
1: That's a really good question, but let me give you a little more backstory to this. So this strategy dates back to 19th century London, when wealthy investors literally left the city during the summer, reducing trading activity. But today's markets are driven by global participation, algorithms, and trading and operating year-round. So those old seasonal patterns don't really apply anymore.
3: Well, and everyone has the market right on their phone. Mm-hmm. You can trade a stock instantly at any point, wherever you are. Mm-hmm. You don't have to, if you're not in downtown London and you're not at the market or the exchange, you can do it from the beach. That's right. So really, summer isn't weak anymore. And while stocks historically showed, you know, stronger gains from November through April, that data is not one-sided. So really over the past, I think it's 33 years or so, markets actually posted gains during May through October more often than not. So the get out in May idea really isn't reliable.
1: True. And trends are shifting the pattern. More recent data shows the gap is narrowing and even flipping in some cases.
3: Sure.
1: Since around 2016, the market has delivered comparable or better returns during the so-called weaker months, suggesting the old calendar-based edge is fading, just like you said, Houston.
3: Yeah. So, and again, a lot of the things that those old rules apply, you know, everything you think about, even back to the market theories and everything, those are all changing. So what might have worked in the 80s and 90s and even early 2000s does not work today. So really what you need is to be more focused on an overall plan approach versus, well, I'm just going to buy these stocks and hang on for dear life. Mm-hmm. In retirement, that is not how it works. When you are putting money into the market over your career, you are dollar cost averaging. So when the markets are down, that's good. You're buying in every week. And when they go back up, you're buying in on the runs. But when you retire and you start pulling money out of the market, all those old rules now work against you. So it's crazy.
1: Yeah. And I think something we're seeing with our clients is once you get to that retirement stage, you don't want to be checking the stock market when you're on the beach. You want your advisor to just handle that for you. So that's where we come in too. So if any of that resonates with you and you'd love to get a second set of eyes on your investments, you can give us a call at 260-247-9099. Again, that number is 260-247-9099. We're just going to set up a 15-minute phone call with you with a member of our team just to see where you are, where you want to be. And yeah, we'd love to help. 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
2: I think my hang up on the sell in May and go away, it rhymes. It's so catchy. And so
1: I attracted
2: to a lot of people. But you guys are absolutely right. We're not just in a London economy or a national economy.
3: Sure.
2: It's a global economy. Things are happening around the clock. And as you mentioned, you can take your phone out. And you know, in the 19th century, if you'd shown them that you had the access to the entire world in your pocket, they would maybe call you a witch. I'm not entirely sure, but,
1: right.
2: Things have changed. And so your investing strategy, your retirement strategy should change as well. Let the team at Troyer Retirement take a look and show you if there are things that need to be tweaked, updated. Real simple. As Amber said, 260-247-9099. It might unintentionally be a theme throughout the show this week of things that used to be and whether or not they are still relevant. The 401k, it took off in the 80s. And you know, here's the thing. A lot of people now, it is their retirement account. We talk about it all the time. It is what they've saved away for retirement. That's not what it was created for. Congress actually created it as a way to defer taxes on certain income, not as that retirement plan like it is these days. You know, the onus of saving for retirement has been put on the employee, not the employer.
3: Right.
2: But is the 401k dead? Yahoo Finance recently asked Charles Payne on Fox Business,
13: I don't know that it's dead. I will say, though, that the 401k hasn't lived up to the hype. And I think that's one of the problems, right? And every year they come out and they'll say, we have this many 401k millionaires, right? And it sounds like a huge number.
14: Cool.
13: Then you say, well, how many people have a 401k? And it's like 0.03% of everyone with one. So the promise was that if you just put this money in, it was going to end up being worth a lot of money. And I don't know that it's dead, but I think people have to approach it differently. And I think they're starting to, particularly like the 60-40 portfolio. Yeah. I think that's a huge mistake on the 40 side. You know, 40% in bonds, I think, is just a massive mistake at this point.
2: And then I think it was in 2022 where the target date funds, the things that shift more towards bonds as you get closer and closer to retirement, really showed the unreliability of it as bonds also underperformed what the market did. So if they're not doing the job that they once did, what should retirees and those approaching retirement be looking at, you know, instead for that safe portion of their portfolio?
3: Well, he's absolutely right. You know, bonds are not what they used to be. Mm-hmm. They've seen the volatility increase on the bond portion of the portfolio quite a bit. So what you think is a safe portfolio, like the 60-40, that used to be the bellwether of retirement.
1: Right.
3: 60% stocks, 40% bonds. Mm-hmm. And it's very easy to understand. Yeah, that makes sense. I'm taking less risk with some of my money because I'm going to start spending. But now we've seen those portfolios just completely fall apart. So we need to find some level of safety, but outside of the bond world. So there are some options. Obviously, everyone knows what CDs are. Mm-hmm. You know, that's fixed interest you're getting. That can be great. Now, a couple of years ago, CDs were awesome. Mm-hmm. Some of those were paying 6%, you know, with zero risk and no fees. Like, that's a great rate of return. Mm-hmm. But now we're seeing the Fed continues to lower rates. So as those rates come down, so do CDs and fixed interest. Mm-hmm. Things like fixed annuities can be another option. But even in the world of fixed annuities, we're still seeing a decrease of the interest rate. But again, that always depends upon what the rate market looks like. So that's something that you should always be looking at, have your advisor look at, make sure, am I taking too much risk? Or if you aren't sure or you don't have an advisor, one thing you can do and one thing our wealth team could do for you is to get a Morningstar report.
1: Mm-hmm.
3: Because what shocks a lot of people, and Mark and Zach, when they go through these reports, I'm always just shocked. But what we see is someone says, I'm conservative. And they come into the office and bring us their statements, and then our team runs a report. And then it comes back and says, you actually have a lot of risk in this portfolio, more than what would be suitable for you based upon what you've told us. So what you think you might have is not what you actually have.
1: Mm-hmm.
2: Mm.
3: So one thing we can do and what our team can do for you is run a Morningstar report. That's kind of like an x-ray into mm-hmm. your portfolio. It's going to show your risk, your returns, how much fees you're paying, even fees you don't see. So that's something that we can do for you. If you would like to get that report run, just give us a call. Get on the books, chat with Zach, and what we can do is run that report for you and give you a true second opinion, a factual second opinion
1: mm-hmm.
3: on your investments.
1: Something I love about that report, too, is it's a third party that's doing it. So
3: right.
1: it's not Torrey Retirement. We're sending it out. They're reviewing it, and then we're giving you the clear results. So that's
3: right.
1: nice, too. It's not biased or opinions. It's just the straight facts. So if that's something you'd like, you can give us a call now, 260-247-9099. Again, that number, 260-247-9099.
2: And even if you think that you are comfortable with risk, it's really easy to say that you are comfortable with risk if there's no risk yes. to be had, right? Like
3: the market, you lose
1: 20%. Until those numbers start
2: exactly.
1: going
2: you go,
1: down.
2: Well, wait a minute. Why is this happening? And you may not, as you mentioned, Houston, your ideal risk tolerance and how you're actually allocated may be different if everything that you thought you knew about your investment strategy, your financial future turned out to not be true.
3: Right.
2: When would you want to find out? Probably before the bottom falls out, right? So go ahead and, mm-hmm. you know, have this Morningstar report run. Give the team at Troy Retirement a call, 260-247-9099. Or, again, you can find out more about them. Set up a time over there on the website at retirewithtroyer.com. Another thing that might not necessarily hold true these days, the idea that a six-figure salary used to mean that you made it. But that benchmark apparently is starting to feel a little bit outdated. There's another report that found that in 12 high-cost states, including, you know, the usual offenders, California, New Jersey, Massachusetts, Hawaii, sure. things like that, $100,000 income is actually now considered lower middle class as opposed
1: wow.
2: to upper middle class. I
3: wow.
2: mean, yeah, it's wild, but I think we all know that the cost of living has gone up significantly. Things cost mm-hmm. more, and so that might be straining that a little bit. But if 100 grand doesn't go as far as it used to during working years, imagine what that does when the paycheck stops. What are some big mistakes that people make when they underestimate exactly how much income they're going to need in retirement?
3: So really, it all comes down to creating the correct income plan. Mm-hmm. So if you're a DIYer, this is something you can do. It's an easy exercise. So what you want to do is establish, and as we talk through this, we run through four different pit stops with all of our clients. We go through income planning, investment strategies, tax mitigation, and then estate planning. So this is the very first pit stop, and it's the foundation of a good retirement plan, which is to know what your income plan looks like.
2: Right.
3: So to figure out where you want to be in retirement, you need to first find out how much you want to spend. Mm-hmm. So if we want to spend, well, apparently it's $100,000 and you could be lower middle class. So let's say it is $100,000 you want to spend in retirement. And we find the optimal time for you to file for your benefits. Let's say that produces $50,000 between you and your spouse. So you would have an income gap of $50,000. You want $100,000, Social Security is half of it. So now we have a $50,000 need. So what you want to do is find out how much can your portfolio actually support. Sometimes you only need to carve off a little bit. Sometimes you need to use a lot of your portfolio to generate $50,000 a year. So again, figuring out what that income need looks like and then finding out how to fill it. And normally what you want to do is fill that with some level of guaranteed income, whether that be mm-hmm. fixed interest, a fixed annuity, something that gives you routine paychecks in retirement. Because income is the outcome that matters most when you retire. It is not about assets. It's about income. So that's one of those things that every retiree should find out is get a structured income plan put together. And that is actually something that we can do for you.
1: And then I think this article talked about some common mistakes people make.
3: Yep.
1: So Houston, can you talk us through that first one?
3: Absolutely. So for the first mistake, we'll be relying on outdated income rules.
1: Mm-hmm.
3: Many assume you need 70 to 80% of your retirement income, and that's going to be enough. But that can really fall short. I've met with a lot of people who, well, right now they're, you know, they're saving, but they have plans to spend mm-hmm. $20,000 a year on travel, and that's not something they're doing currently.
2: Mm-hmm.
3: So that would be, you need more income than you have now.
1: Sure.
3: So again, it's all about planning ahead so you mm-hmm. know what you need. So don't, you know, don't rely on that outdated rule.
1: And that ties into the next mistake where yeah. you assume that your expenses are going to drop significantly.
3: Absolutely not.
1: And while some of your costs might disappear, like healthcare, travel, home maintenance, those can stay the same or even increase.
3: Yeah.
1: So that means retirees who expect a big spending drop may be surprised when expenses remain really high.
3: Pickleball equipment can get pricey.
1: There you go. Okay, what's that next mistake, Houston?
3: It's underestimating major unexpected costs. Mm-hmm. So not having some type of emergency reserve or thinking, they call it the retirement smile. Mm-hmm. You know, you start up here, spending, you know, quite a bit when you first retire, then you slow down because you get older, and then you get a little bit older, and now healthcare costs increase.
2: Mm.
1: Sure.
3: So now we're headed back up the other side. So it's, again, it's all about figuring out what your income needs are.
1: And then you might not be planning for a long retirement timeline.
3: Right.
1: Retirement can last like 30 years or more now, much longer than many people expect it
3: to. Yeah, we're living longer.
2: Right.
1: Right. So if you underestimate that timeline, you're not just short a little income, you're short for decades.
3: Right.
1: So that's something we want to avoid. That's why we talk about our trail map and our four pit stop process constantly on this show, is because we want you to be prepared. We don't want you to run out of money.
3: Yep.
1: So just pick up the phone and call us now, 260-247-9099. Again, our number, 260-247-9099. You're just calling in to set up a 15-minute phone call with a member of our team to learn more. You can also check out our team on our website at TroyerRetirement.com.
2: Go ahead and set up that time, create that income plan, because as Houston, as you say so often, income is the outcome that matters the most in retirement. You know, as the school year is getting ready to wind down, first thing that I'm going to do with my son, we're going to pop over to Chicago for a little bit, take a trip. It's going to be a lot of fun. He's excited. A lot of dinosaur stuff. But I know that's going to cost me money. That is going to cost me a considerable amount of money between, you know, admissions and car rental and souvenirs and things like that. And that's just the first week of summer. Every day is summer in retirement. And so if you think you're not going to be spending less, or if you think you're going to be spending less, I mean, that could be possible. Is that probable? More likely than not. It seems pretty unlikely. So having that plan in place that is going to fluctuate, it's not going to be static spending every single year in and year out, right? But we talked about things costing more, you know, as time has gone on, the increase. There is a big difference between income for life and income for lifestyle. I don't think anyone wants to see their lifestyle diminish as time goes on. So, you know, these products, these strategies, is there a way to make sure that, you know, you give yourself a bit of a raise like you had in the working world?
3: Yeah, absolutely. We often say, you know, call us to get a raise to retire.
2: Okay.
3: Because that's one of those things where a lot of folks I meet with think they haven't saved enough.
1: Mm-hmm.
3: But it's often not the case, because what you're really looking at is, okay, have you looked at really what you need to spend in retirement? Like, what are your expenses? What are your travel mm-hmm. wants? And then have you looked at the optimal time to file, optimal time to retire?
2: Mm-hmm.
3: How much can you produce off your nest egg? A lot of folks think, you know, the rule of 4%, but there are ways to get more than mm-hmm. that out of your accounts. And it's all about understanding how to structure an income plan to make sure that you have enough
1: mm-hmm.
3: to retire and also aren't living on ramen
1: right.
3: in the bread line
1: right.
3: in your 80s. Mm-hmm. So there's a good fine line there of how to set that up, and that's something that we can help with.
1: Mm-hmm.
2: Again, I do love ramen, but maybe not for the entirety of my retirement by any means.
3: Sure.
2: But yeah, setting up that plan, creating that plan so that you have some known commodities in there, and it's the power of knowing, as they say. 260-247-9099 to set up a time, get on the calendar with the team at Troyer Retirement. You mentioned the 4% rule, and I want to talk about that, because that might be another thing that is perhaps outdated. Somebody thinks that they're ready to retire, they run the numbers using the 4% rule, and then, well, the math, as they say, isn't mathing. And so now they're left wondering, can I actually retire? If they sat down with you and they said, I ran the numbers and it doesn't look right, how does that conversation typically start?
3: Well, I actually saw somewhere that Morningstar said they downgraded the rule of 4% to like 2.7 or 2.9 or something.
1: Oh, my goodness.
3: So I don't even know if it's 4% anymore, but mm-hmm. really what you want to start is by reframing that 4% rule. That's really a conservative guideline. It's built around worst case market scenarios, not really a verdict on whether someone's failed at retirement.
1: Mm-hmm.
3: A first meeting would reset expectations and explain that really coming up short under this rule doesn't automatically mean that retirement's off the table.
2: Okay.
1: Sure, and we also look at income beyond the investment portfolio.
3: For sure.
1: So that 4% rule applies only to invested savings, not Social Security, pensions, or your part-time job you might be working at.
3: Right.
1: An advisor on our team would walk through how those additional income streams change the retirement picture and may close much of that perceived gap as well.
3: Absolutely. And it's all about flexibility. So what you want to make sure is that you have plenty of income coming in to cover your expenses, but also for those unexpected things, roof, furnace, other stuff, you want to have money set aside because you're no longer actively employed, but you still have income coming in. So make sure that you've got that structured to be, okay, I got my paychecks to cover my expenses. I got some play checks over here
1: mm-hmm.
3: and I've got my emergency bucket. So that's really what you want to focus on, is structuring that from the get-go.
1: And again, we address that longevity and risk head on, because
3: right.
1: people are living longer and markets are moving unpredictably. So the meeting would explain risks like market downturns, early in retirement, and inflation over time. Mm-hmm. The goal is helping our clients understand what can be adjusted rather than assuming that they're just going to run out of
3: sure.
1: money.
3: Yeah.
1: Let's fix that.
2: And again, you know, we talked about things being comfortable with risk if there's no risk to be had. If you run a plan and you go, oh, according to these stats, I will be okay as long as everything remains perfect, as long as everything remains as it is right now. As right. we know, mm-hmm. that is not the case. There are listeners out there right now who, curse you guys out there, but at some point your AC is going to go out this summer and you're going to need to get it fixed. You know,
3: right.
2: at some point,
1: sure,
2: the
1: yes.
2: roof is going to have to be replaced, or, you know, you're going to have to do some gutter work. I know this for a fact because all three of those things happened to me last year, month to month to month.
1: Oh, no.
2: And so that's the thing. These emergency expenses, like, they happen, and the emergency may not be the same, but it is pretty consistent. So you want something beyond just the monthly expenditures. You want something beyond just the fun things. We certainly want to focus on the fun things as well, but also take into account that life happens, and when life happens, it is rarely inexpensive. So having a plan mm-hmm. that takes care of the ins and outs, the goods and the bads, that's really what the retirement trail map is all about. So if you
1: for sure.
2: have these accounts, but you don't have a plan put in place yet, what better time than now to go and get started? Go to retirewithtroyer.com, set up a time, get on the calendar with the team, or give a call, 260-247-9099. Once again, 260-247-9099. Sometimes we look at how wealthy people invest and handle their money, and we think to ourselves, I don't have, you know, millions upon millions of dollars, but maybe if I copy a little bit of what they do, maybe it'll work for me as well. So my question to you is, how much of what wealthy investors do actually makes sense for the rest of us to emulate?
3: That's tricky because there are several strategies that we actually implement for some of our clients that don't apply to everyone. You know, whether you have a million or you get north of 5 million, the rules start to really change because there are strategies available that you have to be a qualified purchaser, which means you have more than $5 million of investable assets. Well, it starts to shrink down the amount of people that actually have that.
2: Sure.
3: Mm-hmm. Same thing with other tax strategies that we implement. You know, if you only have $400,000 in your IRA, that's great. That should support your retirement. But you don't have the tax concerns of someone with $2 million in their IRA because they may only spend a little bit of that. The growth is going to compound, and now you have different problems with taxes and RMDs and other things. So again, it's all across the board. Nothing we do here is cookie cutter. It's all very customized. So that is why we talk about so many different strategies on this radio show, because it's just stuff's going to work for you that's not going to work for your neighbor. So again, it's all about getting a custom plan put together.
2: And the team at Troy Retirement, they will take that into account. Again, everyone's situation is different, so everyone's plan, everyone's retirement trail map is going to be different. Going to be different from your neighbors, your friends at church. Hopefully you and your spouse, you should probably have the same plan in conjunction, but it all begins with, well, by listening to the show first and foremost. So congratulations on that. The next step.
3: That's right.
2: Setting up a time to speak with them, 260-247-9099. We've spent a lot of time so far this week talking about things that have changed over time. I want to talk about something that is, or someone rather, that is timeless. That is the one and only Miss Dolly Parton. She has actually canceled her upcoming Las Vegas residency due to some ongoing health challenges, but she told fans that while she is improving and responding well to treatment, well...
14: Now, the bad news is it's going to take me a little while before I'm up to stage performance level because some of the meds and treatments make me a little bit swimmy-headed. And, of course, I can't be dizzy carrying around banjos, guitars, and such on 5-inch heels. Not to mention all those heavy rhinestone outfits, the big hair, my big personality. That would make anybody swimmy-headed. But this thing of me is like an old classic car that once restored can be better than ever.
2: National treasure, I think is a good word to use to describe Dolly Parton. Here's the thing. When a health issue pops up, it can, quote unquote, cancel the show pretty fast. We mentioned the retirement smile earlier. How do you help retirees build a plan in for those medical costs so that these health events, if and when they happen, don't blow up the income plan?
3: Yeah, absolutely. And again, this is going to be case by case because typically what you're going to look into is some sort of long-term care. But in our office, we really don't like the traditional long-term care because it's something you pay for, and if you don't use it, you lose it. So one of the things we look at is more of a family endowment plan for those types of things because it sounds like life insurance, it sounds like long-term care, it sounds like a Roth IRA, but it's basically smashing all of those things together. And what this does is it allows you to put money into a tax-free account that you can use for things like long-term care, in-home care, medical expenses. You can borrow from it. If you don't use it, it goes to your family completely tax-free. So again, that's the kind of that Roth component. But again, it's all about having the right plan and right-sizing that. If you have some of our clients, you know, they can self-insure. They have they have plenty of money. So what they can do is they have access to funds to pay for those things. So we may not necessarily need to position funds into an account like that. But again, it's all about right-sizing how much you should put into one of those buckets.
2: As people are living longer and longer these days, that is something that should be celebrated, but it does come with its own challenges. It's dubbed the longevity risk, right? Do I have enough money to last for 30, perhaps longer years, as much time in the working world as in retirement? As people live longer and longer, the likelihood of needing some form of long-term care assistance does increase. Not saying, you know, in a facility in and of itself, but needing some form of maybe home health or the health expenses, they do go up over time. So addressing these and not having it be the elephant in the room saying, I hope that doesn't happen to me. Genuinely, we hope that doesn't happen to you. We hope that's not something you encounter. But if it does, what are you going to do? Don't let the what-ifs become what-nows. The team at Troy Retirement will take these into account and create a plan for it. Hopefully not something you have to utilize, but if and when that time comes, all the more prepared for it. It is part of that overall retirement trail map. And it begins with setting up a time to speak with the team at Troyer Retirement, 260-247-9099. Again, 260-247-9099. You can go to the website, retirewithtroyer.com. We spent a lot of time talking about things that have changed in the past 20, 30 years. One thing that I think is universal, and correct me if I'm wrong, the importance of having a plan. And so if you don't have one yet, if you've been listening and you have a lot of questions, more questions than answers right now, pick up the phone, set up that time, 260-247-9099. Let the team start putting pen to paper and give you a little bit more clarity as you get ready to enter into retirement. As always, want to thank you so much for joining us here on the Troyer Retirement Show. Hope you have a great week ahead of you. Take care of one another out there. Guys, appreciate the time as always. Hope you have a great week as well. As we wrap up, though, I do want to leave you with the final word.
0: I think the first one is go clean out your email inbox, Chris.
2: I'm just going to start a new Gmail address, I'm telling you.
0: There we go. 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
19: 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Investing involves risk, including the potential of loss of principal. Any references to the protection, safety, or lifetime income generally refer to fixed insurance product, never securities or investments. Insurance guarantees are backed by the financial strength and claims paying ability of the issuing carrier. This radio show is intended for informational purposes only. It's not intended to be used as the sole basis of financial decisions, nor should be construed as advice designed to meet a particular needs of an individual situation. Troyer Retirement is not permitted to offer, and no statement made during the show shall constitute tax or legal advice. Our firm is not affiliated with or endorsed by the U.S. government or any governmental agency. Information and opinions contained herein provided by third parties have been obtained from sources believed to be reliable, but accuracy and completeness cannot be guaranteed by Troyer Retirement. Please remember that converting an employer plan account to a Roth IRA is a taxable event. Increased taxable income from the Roth IRA conversion may have several consequences. Be sure to consult a qualified tax advisor before making any decisions regarding your IRA. This radio show is a paid placement.
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20: This is a Fox News alert. Missiles are flying. I'm Carmen Roberts. A new escalation in the Middle East. Israel says Iran has been firing missiles at its territory. It's the first such attack since the April ceasefire. And Fox's Trey Yingst reports from Tel Aviv that the attack has been widespread and that many of the people in the northern part of Israel have rushed to bomb shelters.
21: There are currently missiles in the skies of this country. We just saw one soaring toward the northern city of Haifa from our position here in Tel Aviv. The Iranians say they are responding because of the Israeli strikes that took place earlier today against the Lebanese capital of Beirut, and that followed Hezbollah strikes on northern Israel. I'm speaking now with regional intelligence sources who say they believe the Iranians feel that they are confident there will not be a U.S. or Israeli response to this missile fire, but regional sources tell Fox News they expect a harsh response to this ongoing missile attack.
20: And President Trump does not want that to happen. He told Axios he's going to call Israeli Prime Minister Netanyahu and tell him not to strike back because Iran didn't hurt anyone. And he warned that a counterstrike could escalate a long-running cycle of the conflict and that the U.S. is close to a deal with Iran and he doesn't want that blown up. Well, before the attack, President Trump talked about that deal and said that he was still optimistic about it. But Democratic Senator Mark Warner tells Fox News,
4: while there has been some incremental progress, we don't have regime change. I think the new crowd is worse than the prior supreme leader. We know we don't have the enriched uranium, and I think it's going to be extraordinarily difficult to get it out.
20: And on the other war front, UK Prime Minister Keir Starmer is hosting Ukrainian President Zelensky for a critical meeting to discuss the war in Ukraine. 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
20: Former Senator Bob Packwood dies at 93. The Oregon Republican had a reputation as a champion of abortion and women's rights, but his reputation took a hit at the end of his career over allegations of sexual harassment. Again, Packwood died at 93. In Ohio, police are searching for at least two shooters who opened fire and wounded a dozen people at a festival, two critically. Fox's Madison Scarpino reports.
24: Police say that the suspect shot people as young as 14 years old, and the shooting happening at what was supposed to be a fun family festival. It's described as one of the most joyous and celebrated events in the community. And locals who were there say this type of tragedy happens way too often. City officials say because it was a festival, tons of roads were closed. People were trying to get out of there. Golf carts were everywhere. So it was challenging for first responders to get to the patients, but all were off of the scene in an hour. The rest of the two-day festival is now canceled.
20: As expensive weight loss drugs grow in popularity, companies across the country are rethinking how and if they will cover the cost.
25: Some big companies are dropping coverage of GLP-1s for weight loss. That's according to the Wall Street Journal, which looked at recent data collected by a benefit advisory firm. The paper says nearly 500 organizations were surveyed, and more than a quarter say they'll add coverage criteria like multiple weigh-ins or the use of a meal tracking app or online sessions with a health coach. The journal says as many as 1 in 8 Americans take weight loss drugs, and some companies are facing double-digit increases in medical and pharmacy costs. Pam Husso, Fox News.
20: And gas prices keep sliding. AAA says the average now is $4.17 a gallon, and that's a 2-cent drop from overnight, but it's still $1.19 more than before the war started. Diesel now $5.34 a gallon. That's also 2 cents lower than yesterday. I'm Carmen Roberts, and this is Fox News.
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27: From 21 Alive, I'm meteorologist Liz Bradham with your forecast. Staying partly to mostly sunny on your Sunday with a high of 87 degrees and thick humidity sticking around. Tonight, we're partly cloudy with a low of 65. Kicking off the work week tomorrow, partly to mostly cloudy with a few isolated showers, a high of 88. I'm meteorologist Liz Bradham from 21 Alive on WoWo 92.3 FM and 1190 AM.
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28: 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According to the New York Times, Democrats in Virginia plotting to forcibly remove all of Virginia's Supreme Court justices by lowering the mandatory retirement age to 54.
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0: So this right here is a cigar that I was introduced to almost by accident. It was a cigar in one of my favorite lounges in the world, which is Blend, located in Indianapolis, Indiana, where we are. There's also a location down in the Woodlands. There's also a location in Pittsburgh. And while I can't say that everything that Kellner has done has been something that I'm in favor of, you don't deny the name. So when it comes out of the Kellner factory, you're like, yeah, we'll give that a go. It's Eat, Drink, Smoke. I'm Tony Katz, and that right there is America's favorite amateur drinker, Fingers Malloy, and this right here is the Stoic Equanimity. Now, Stoicism is something that I favor. I like the idea of controlling one's emotions. I like the idea of understanding concepts of sacrifice and responsibility. I think everybody should be reading the Meditations by Marcus Aurelius. What do you think about Stoicism, Fingers?
1: I think one of the great Stoicism experts, of course, was Mel Sharples, who used to always tell Flo on Alice, kiss my grits. And then said, no, she said
0: Flo
1: kiss my grits.
0: Yeah, who said kiss
1: yeah,
0: my
1: I
0: grits.
1: Yeah, I get Flo and Mel mixed up. He would say stow it.
0: Ah. Wow, that was a long reach. That was not effortless. I just want to say that.
1: 45-second setup, completely crapped the bed on the punchline.
0: Not the cigar. They have a series of cigars, the Courage, the Justice, the Wisdom, and the Moderation, all depending on size. This is the 6x52, which means it's 6 inches long. Always makes Fingers Malloy laugh. And the ring gauge is a 52, the diameter of the cigar, or how thick it is around. Again, with the laughter. So a 64 ring gauge would be a full 1 inch around. This is a Corojo wrapper, and in it is a Criollo 98. So there is a lot of richness, a lot of spice that you're going to be seeing from this. But can I just say for the record?
1: I know where you're going with this.
0: You could use this to break open a car window.
1: Yeah.
0: Holy crap.
1: It is beefy.
0: My God. But it's not in the size. It's all in the weight. It has an atomic weight. You feel that thing everywhere. This is a, by the way, a very, very pretty wrapper here with this Ecuadorian Corojo, the Dominican Criollo 98 in the binder. And the filler is a mix of Dominican and Ecuadorian, some stuff from the United States and some stuff that they don't tell you about, you know, space age polymers, as Fingers would say.
1: It's true.
0: The wrapper is brown with like a Jackson Pollocking of black. And that's a lot of oil. It's not suede. There's not grit. There's a lot of slippery oil going on here on this.
1: Yeah, and you haven't actually lit your cigar yet. I lit mine about 3-4 minutes ago and got a nice bit of spice right off the bat.
0: What's wrong with my lighter?
1: Uh-oh, what happened?
0: My lighter's out.
1: Oh, no.
0: My lighter's dead. I'll try.
1: Oh, here. You have this right here. Yeah, look at that. That produces fire, too.
0: It's the world of tomorrow today.
1: That's true. Nice little bit of spice at the light, backed with a little bit of creaminess and some wood. But, man, I can't get over just how hefty this thing is.
0: It's crazy.
1: Great hand feel. And I'm going to be interested to see if that spice kind of dissipates or if it builds as we go further into the first third of the cigar.
0: Yeah, so I'm right now lighting mine and my lighter is out. I don't even know why.
1: I gave you another lighter right
0: I know
1: there.
0: You did, but I was just, you know, I can do it.
1: Are you stubborn?
0: No, Mom, I can do it. Anyway.
1: And then he took the lighter and put it on his side of the table. So yeah. Now I'm lighterless.
0: Struggle is real. So I've had this before. I won't lie. This was one of our cigars that we picked for the Indianapolis 500. Of course, being in Indianapolis, we do a list every year of the cigars for the track. And we said we were going to review these on the show. It's a very pretty piece. And what I like about it is that while it does have that spice, it isn't playing in an overwhelming place. The thickness, the heaviness of the cigar, I think actually plays into the enjoyment. Because it just fits perfectly in the hand. That 52, that we are very much in alignment on this. Although we do love Lanceros, 48-52 is where we play. We're not in the 56s. We don't play into the comical sizes of cigars. This is it, and this is really the top of the range for me. I really don't even like to be in the 52. I'd rather be in the 50. I'd rather be in the 48. But you feel like you're holding on to something.
1: Yeah.
0: And the draw on this works outrageously well. And that initial bit of spice, you know, you talk about getting some wood in there and a little bit of creaminess in there. I don't even know if I get a creaminess.
1: Really?
0: Off the bat, there's definitely a little bit of pepper. There's definitely a little bit of wood. There's a richness to an earth that's happening there. It's just a really nice, okay. I've had cigars before, and this is playing on all the palate levels. You know, I'm not talking about me. Of course I've had a cigar before. But that's what's happening here. It's playing, like, in a bunch of different spots, and I don't know where it's going to settle. And I think that's the way people are going to feel about the cigar in the beginning, and that's kind of enjoyable. Where is this going to go? So you're up for the journey.
1: Can we do a little inside baseball right now?
0: If you would.
1: And don't mind us, Eat, Drink, Smoke Nation. We'll get to outside baseball in just a second. But It's criminal that we aren't doing the show outside today.
0: Yeah, we have gorgeous weather as we're recording today in Indianapolis, as we record in the Eat, Drink, Smoke studio. Sponsorship's now available. And do you find that weather gives you a better or worse cigar experience?
1: Oh, better. Absolutely.
0: But it's not about the flavor. It's about where you are. It's about your comfort.
1: It isn't so much of what we do when it comes to enjoying a cigar based on the whole entire experience. You mention it all the time. What did you eat today? What did you drink that day? What have you experienced that day? And weather plays a huge part of it.
0: Does it change flavor for you? You know, we talk about getting the notebooks out, right? And you should do that. Get your notebook out. What did you eat today? What did you drink today? The weather affects palate. So yes, it does. And then take the cigar, break it up into thirds. First third, second third, and final third. And then what are the flavors you got out of each third of the cigar? Write them down in your notebook. Any notebook will do. And when you try the cigar a month or 3 months or 6 months from now, you do it again. You compare your notes, get an idea of your through lines. What were the flavors that you really liked and really enjoyed? And then you're like, okay, I like that kind of cigar, or I like the tobaccos in that cigar. And then you can look for other things just like it.
1: I'll tell you where weather does have an impact on my palate, and this is totally immature on my part. But if the weather is awful, it puts you in a mood to maybe you're a little more critical of things. Where if it's a nice day, something may happen with your cigar, you know, flavor profile wise, where it may not exactly hit your normal spots, but you're like, it's such a beautiful weather. Yeah, this cigar's not bad. If the weather's crap, you may be a little extra critical about that cigar.
0: Do you not find that when the weather's more humid, you like something spicier? When the weather is, what's the word I'm looking for? When the weather is
1: drier,
0: you want something sweeter. Colder, you want something richer. Stuff like that.
1: I feel like time of day matters more to me than the weather when it comes to something like that. I don't like to start out the day with a spicy cigar. I like to end the day with a spicy cigar, something milder in the morning, things like that. Weather not necessarily has an impact like time of day for me.
0: No.
1: You?
0: Sometimes.
1: Yeah.
0: We should get into that. The stoic equanimity is what we're smoking. Is this in your humidor? We will discuss that. Keep it right here. It's Eat, Drink, Smoke.
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0: America added 170,000 jobs in May, but is the economy really as strong as the numbers suggest? We dig in Monday morning here on Fort Wayne's Morning News.
6: No, I do not eat anything from Beyond Meat yet. No. I just, no.
7: Why?
6: Because I don't want to go Beyond Meat.
7: Think of the tree shrews.
6: The tree shrews?
7: I've reached down into the well, and I came up tree shrew.
6: Wow. Flo would be disappointed. Tea, drink, smoke. I'm Tony Katz. That is America's favorite amateur drinker. Fingers Malloy. The people at Beyond Meat have been trying to figure out how do they, what's the word I'm looking for? Stay in business, considering everybody looked at this idea that non-meat should be meat and said, no, that's not meat. And we don't want to consider it meat. No, thank you. No, thank you. And they said that what we should do is we should become a beverage company that focuses on protein drinks.
7: Okay, so if I'm understanding you correctly.
6: And you are.
7: The company that was making non-meat products.
6: Plant-based meat is what the kids say.
7: Okay, they're now making non-beverage products.
6: No. Beverages are beverages.
7: Oh.
6: But the CEO and president, Ethan Brown, is saying that the company is uniquely positioned, as reported by fooddive.com, where I get all my Food Dive news. I stole your line.
7: It's okay.
6: They think they can compete in the rapidly expanding functional beverage market because of their experience with formulating with plant-based proteins. Now, maybe.
7: Ethan Brown, CEO.
6: Yes.
7: He got the gig because it said on his LinkedIn he was really good at moving chairs.
6: On the Titanic?
7: Yes.
6: Look at you. So this is called Beyond Immerse. 20 grams of protein, 7 grams of fiber, antioxidants, and electrolytes, which is what plants crave. And then you've got peach mango flavor, lemon lime flavor, and orange tangerine flavor, and all of them high in vitamin C.
7: Wow. They would have a better

0: chance of selling beverages if they flipped the script. They had barbecue ribs flavored beverage, brisket flavored beverage.
1: Right.
0: They flipped the script. That's what they should have done. Meat flavored beverages, Tony. That would have shocked the world.
1: I honestly don't think why we're. I haven't figured out why we're not doing that. That is a genius, genius idea. I must admit, this is not a bad idea. There's nothing wrong with this. I mean, they've brought on as board members the former CFO of Coke. They have the founder of Honest Tea and the Boston Beer founder, Jim Cook, Sam Adams.
0: Okay.
1: That's some serious people. That's some.
0: But it's not the Coke person who came up with New Coke.
1: No, that person went immediately to go work in a marketing at Bud Light. You should ask them how it worked out.
0: By the way, New Coke references and Alice, I have my finger on the pulse of pop culture.
1: Yes, you do. So, coming up next, Zima.
0: Have you, you know, you and I are kind of in the same camp when it comes to a lot of this stuff. With a vegetarian, fake meat product kind of thing. Right. Oh, I'm sorry, plant-based.
1: Thank you.
0: I don't want to offend anyone.
1: Fake meat! Excuse me.
0: Have you tried any of the Beyond Meat product?
1: I must have at least once, because I sure as hell didn't do it twice.
0: I believe it was Beyond Meat that signed a deal with Burger King. Did they not?
1: Was that Impossible Burger?
0: Well, it could have been Impossible Burger, but it was a plant-based meat patty.
1: Yes.
0: And a plant-based patty.
1: It was still a terrible idea. That is right.
0: I freely admit, though, I really didn't notice much of a difference.
1: You have said before there's so much slop on it. It slides down the same.
0: The
1: you have
0: Whopper, no way. They've got like 72 tables, actually ladles of mayonnaise that they put on the burger. You don't even really notice. But other than that, I don't really know. I get upset. Over the weekend, I got a breakfast sandwich from a chain.
1: I am shocked. I am shocked to learn this information.
0: And I bit into the sandwich. It was a sausage, egg, and cheese bagel from a chain bagel place. I won't mention their name. Because it's quite popular, but they aren't a sponsor of the show, and I don't want them to think that I'm just bad-mouthing them.
1: Right.
0: But I bit into the sandwich, very excited to get the breakfast sandwich with the sausage, egg, and let's face it, really some of the finest bagels in America, Tony.
1: Oh,
0: as a bagel expert, you would know.
1: They call me Mr. Bialy.
0: And biting into the bagel sandwich, and I start to get a little bit disappointed in the flavor, and I look up at the menu, and I realize that they use turkey sausage.
1: Oh.
0: I can't do turkey sausage, let alone plant-based sausage.
1: Here is where I sit. This is a protein drink. My question is, if you connect Beyond, they call it Beyond Immersed, that's what they call the drink line. If you connect that to Beyond Meat, is that appetizing? That's number one. And that's a serious question. I'm not trying to screw around there. And here's number two. What is the market for a protein drink versus an energy drink? And I, as a serious question, I don't have the answer. If we talk about Monster, Red Bull, Ghost, these things are about caffeine. These things are about energy. If we talk about protein drinks, we're usually talking about protein shakes.
0: Yeah.
1: There's a market for the protein beverage.
0: Does it say whether or not it's carbonated?
1: Gosh, good question.
0: My question is, you know, when you hear people talk about protein shakes, and listen, even though it does say on my Twitter profile at Fingers Moy, oh, I'm sorry, X.
1: Right.
0: That I am a fitness expert. I'm not sure if this
1: fitness expert. It's so great.
0: I hear people talk about how these protein shakes, they have them, they consume them because it keeps them, they give them a sense of fullness throughout the day.
1: Right.
0: I don't know if you're doing something like this, would it give you that feeling?
1: I don't know.
0: You're full?
1: I don't know.
0: You're getting your protein.
1: So I was thinking about, I know the woman, Quasi grew up with her, who does Push beverages. And you've never heard of Push. It's a smaller brand, and they're in the soda business, and they now have something called Simply Push. And by the way, I'm not paid to do this or anything else. It's that what they're pushing on that is 45 calories, no artificial sweeteners, no artificial colors, no high fructose corn syrup. It's approved for like schools. So instead of kids buying a soda, they can buy something like this. Well, that I understand. That I get. That makes perfect sense to me. Right? So it's sweetened with cane sugar, with real cane sugar and monk fruit. I don't own any part of the business. No, just it's a very cool idea.
0: And maybe that's the in. If they get some sort of contract with school districts around the country to be able to put that in the vending machines.
1: Protein drinks? I guess I don't know the market. And that's what's kind of tripping me up here. But the other part is true. If you know this is Beyond Meat, is that appetizing?
0: I don't know. But I know I was just in my daughter's high school, and I took a peek in their vending machine, and it looked like something from a movie. None of the products are. I didn't recognize any of them.
1: Were there like sandwiches and things in there?
0: No, it was like packaged stuff I'd never seen before.
1: Maybe you should get out. Maybe you need a whole new vending machine kind of lifestyle. Deep drink smoke.
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5: From 21 Alive, I'm meteorologist Liz Braden with your forecast. Staying partly to mostly sunny on your Sunday with a high of 87 degrees and thick humidity sticking around. Tonight we're partly cloudy with a low of 65. Kicking off the work week tomorrow, partly to mostly cloudy with a few isolated showers, a high of 88. I'm meteorologist Liz Braden from 21 Alive on WoWo 92.3 FM and 1190 AM.
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0: drink, smoke. It is your cigar, bourbon, foodie extravaganza. I'm Tony Katz. That right there is America's favorite amateur drinker. Fingers Malloy, the stoic equanimity is what we are smoking. S-T-O-I-C. We are doing here what they call the justice on this, which is the 6x52. And Fingers, you've been smoking it well. Mine's been having a little tougher of a time, but I think it's me, so I'm not really too concerned about it. You are very impressed that you can set this thing down for like 9 years, pick it up, and then it's still lit.
1: My goodness. I mean, one of the things that we do while we do this show is, especially during commercial breaks, we set the cigar down, and sometimes it's for several minutes before we pick it back up, and we have to relight it, and sometimes it's tough to get it relit in a way that doesn't get you that ammonia taste because you got it too hot because you're frustrated that it went out. I have sat this cigar down sometimes for up to 5 minutes and picked it up, and I haven't had to touch it up once.
0: And now, but it does have two bands on it.
1: Oh.
0: So that's the negative. The positive, it stays lit, solid combustion, working very, very well. It is a nice stick. You know, I'm into the first, just into the first third. You're working on the second third of this. The pepper that's there certainly doesn't overwhelm. The wood that is there is nice. I think the wood is playing very well, and it's laying across the tongue. I think that the idea of some of that earthiness is really a conversation about the richness, and so I'm liking that quite a bit as well. All around, very, very easy, very, very simple cigar. I happen to be pairing mine, excuse me.
1: Okay.
0: I just got choked up thinking about the coffee. I've been paired up with coffee. It's working very, very well for me. I like this cigar. I liked it the first time I had it, the second time I've had it, and now the seventh time I've had it.
1: Yeah, it's been a winner for me. That spice at the light, it's actually hanging around, and it's really, for me, it's sticking around towards the back of the throat.
0: Fingers Malloy, is this in your liquor cabinet? Is this in your humidor for $14 a stick?
1: Yes.
0: Really?
1: Yeah. Absolutely. I sometimes it's just the little things, Tony.
0: Yeah.
1: We talk about it all the time, that if the cigar smoking experience feels like work,
0: right,
1: then what are we doing?
0: What's going on there?
1: Yeah, and the fact that the flavor profile is what I like, and then on top of it, nice even burn, low maintenance, the hand feel, the heft. $14 in this economy, and again, you know, with inflation, maybe we need to start re-examining what we're willing to pay for a cigar. $14, yes.
0: $12.99.
1: Well, then, yeah, even more so.
0: That's what I wanted at. I'm being $2 ridiculous. I'm being $2 stupid on this. $13, not $15. That's where I want to be. So make me a deal. Make me an offer, and I'll buy three.
1: What are we doing here? Are we doing eBay?
0: Mm-hmm.
1: Oh,
0: let's make it happen. I'm gonna throw you a wild offer. It's a nice stick. It presents very, very well. It smokes very, very well. I like it. I think that it's worthy of your time, and it's worthy of your humidor for sure.
1: Have you been reexamining what you are? Well, of course, the running joke is money shmoney with you when it comes to cigars. But are you reexamining, you know, as things become more and more expensive?
0: I'm reexamining what I pay you. I'm reexamining everything. I got a quote today to paint the house.
1: Oh.
0: Right? The house has got a wood siding. And I said it was painted. I was going to paint it, or I'm going to replace, you know, I'm going to do something to it. And I said, I wanted to get an idea. And then I got the quote. And I said, I need more $3 cigars in my life.
1: That's
0: dang.
1: That's what it is.
0: Well, you know, I live in a palatial estate.
1: Well, when you own a four-story home.
0: Right.
1: You know, people have to get up on a ladder. They aren't just painting on step stools.
0: Correct.
1: So, you know, there's danger involved.
0: And then, of course, there's the upkeep of the moat.
1: There it is. You beat me to the moat joke.
0: If only I had a moat.
1: I'm telling you, though, it feels like that with everything. Everything. I cannot believe what I'm paying to refloor the flooring that I just put in a month ago. It's insane. LVP for like a little area, I feel like it was maybe $1,200, $1,300 just 4 years ago, and it's double that now. It's
0: you
1: insane.
0: Paid over $2,000?
1: Yes.
0: Stop.
1: Yes.
0: No. Hold on a second. How big of an area is this?
1: 800 square feet.
0: Oh, okay. That's much bigger than I thought it was. I thought it was just the bathroom. I didn't realize
1: it
0: was the LVP. Okay, then it was fine. Stop it. You're complaining and being a little punk.
1: Well, but it's double the price than it was 5 years ago.
0: What?
1: It's like double the price of what it was 5 years ago. Well, have you read the papers?
0: Papers?
1: Yes. It's been in all the newspapers. Everything's more expensive.
0: The paper boy has not put it on my front stoop in weeks.
1: Did you pay the bill?
0: Do we have a paper boy?
1: Have you seen a Sunday newspaper recently?
0: No.
1: It is absolutely crazy.
0: I'm pretty sure it's the size of a Chinese food menu.
1: Pretty much.
0: Printed on both sides.
1: And half of it is nothing but coupons. That's the only thing that gives it a little bit of heft.
0: Yeah, but no one's doing it. Why would you bother?
1: I actually saw a newspaper the other day on a picnic table, and I thought to myself, how retro. I haven't seen a newspaper. People like just, what's in the classifieds?
0: If I saw a newspaper on a park on a picnic table, I would say time travel is real. But there is this whole conversation going on, and we'll get to news of the week soon enough.
1: Do we have to?
0: No. Gosh, no. You know, we've talked about how Gen Z is desperate for retro. They're pushing away AI. And they're desperate for things that they can connect with in actual experiences. So I can give one anecdotal piece to this and then one BS piece to this. So the anecdotal piece is that my kid's car did something to the bed. And we needed to get something else. And we end up with a 2002 Toyota 4Runner.
1: Wow.
0: It's awesome. The shape is incredible. On this thing, we got the deal. And what was the thing that made it for him? There's no touchscreen. Everything's a button. And he was like, you know the coolest thing about this car? I'm driving at night for the first time. We just got it all done, got it all plated. And I turn on the lights and the dash. And you know, the everything, the gauges and this, that, green. It's like, it was the greatest thing I ever saw. He was driving with a friend. He's like, look at this. Look. And you could just touch everything. And, you know, it's got the radio that has both the CD player and a cassette player.
1: Yeah.
0: And we're like, you know, we can change that out. And he's like, oh, no. Don't touch anything. There's that desperation. And then there's the other side of it where everyone's saying that the younger generation is pushing aside AI. And I just want to say for the record, they don't want it to take their job, but they sure as hell don't mind it doing their homework. They're full of crap. You are full of crap on that one, Gen Z. Full of it. You don't want it to take your job, but you're fine with it doing your homework.
1: Well, yeah. Isn't that what it's all about? Make my life easier. Cool. For day-to-day tasks, but don't take my career away from me. Yeah. That would stink. But for me, it feels like for the younger generation, this is the new climate change. Right? They are being prepped for an idea that they have no future. Because AI is just going to completely decimate the economy.
0: Have you talked to these kids? A lot of them think they don't.
1: Yeah.
0: It is really frightening. It is a serious issue. They are convinced they're not going to do as well as their parents. They're convinced of it. And that is horrifying. And also, maybe it's a realism. Maybe I, instead of saying it is horrible. It's worthy of some appreciation that they recognize that there's an issue. And it's a large-scale one. They're in the midst of a massive upheaval.
1: I'm more concerned about them being robbed of having a purpose. But it feels that way, where they've been training to do something, and then it all may be ripped away from them.
0: That's a worthy subject. We'll get into that. Keep it here at Eat, Drink, Smoke.
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0: So when I think of summer, certainly I do think of grilling. And since I have all the beef from Defiance Beef that one could ever want until my next order, I think about what goes with it, right? I know I've got steaks to do. I know I've got briskets to make and all that jazz. But I think about the other things because I'm taking advantage. I guess it's having... People know this if you have kids in college, if you have kids who have busy lives and they're doing all the sports stuff and they've got some summers off, if they're older and they're coming back to the home or this is when you get to see your aging parents, you have this opportunity. You want to take advantage of the opportunity. And for me, everything revolves around food. It's not activity. It's the activity of how many people can we gather around the table. It's Eat, Drink, Smoke. I'm Tony Katz. That right there is America's favorite amateur drinker, Fingers Malloy. And so you found this story, this tale over at eatingwell.com. 24 summer dinner recipes to make ahead. I guess things that you can have ready to go. Is there a summer food for you?
1: It's all barbecue all the time. Now, Fingers Malloy Sr. just celebrated his 88th birthday.
0: That's beautiful.
1: And beautiful. One of the things he said to me was, son, I love when you smoke ribs. Ooh. So I put some ribs on the smoker and then finished them on the grill. And it was the first time I was able to really do any kind of smoking, any kind of grilling in the new house.
0: Right.
1: So I was able to pull out the master built for the first time to do it. And I thought to myself, as I only had two slabs of ribs that I was
0: pork smoking. Ribs.
1: Pork ribs.
0: Baby
1: yes.
0: backs.
1: Yes. The grill isn't big enough because I wanted to either smoke some mac and cheese while I was
0: right.
1: making the ribs or do the baked beans the right way on the smoker. So that's my thing. I you are much more into, from what I've been able to tell, going into the kitchen, cooking up some sort of gourmet.
0: Oh, yeah.
1: It's not always the smoker. It's not always the grill.
0: No. I absolutely love that kind of stuff. But this was it's not that it's a great list. I mean, because it starts with high protein green bean and tuna salad. And that makes me want to hate everybody. Now, I don't mind tuna salad. But then you got to also have egg side. You got to have potato salad. And you got to have like that kind of thing, which leads back into a concept called appetizing. Which I adore. Now, I grew up with this. Ethnically, I grew up with this. And I love that kind of stuff. But it's not like, hey, it's summer. Now it's time to make tuna.
1: I like tuna salad. I'm not sure I've ever had it in green bean tuna salad form.
0: No, and I wouldn't want that. I wouldn't want that in the slightest. Now, I'm finding that your list here has a tremendous amount of beans in it.
1: Well, yes, we're at a certain age, Tony, where it helps keep you regular.
0: Did you know that your list is like all beans all the time?
1: Well, that's Eating Well's specialty.
0: Like, so here's one. Grilled lime chicken and steak with herb and arugula salad. See, you wouldn't do the arugula. And arugula, it's peppery.
1: Is that some sort of green?
0: Yes, it's a lettuce.
1: Oh, I thought that was the dessert that you got at Jewish bakeries.
0: That's arugula.
1: Oh, I always get those two mixed up.
0: Right? You couldn't remember the difference between Flo and Mel, but somehow you remembered arugula? Or some people said arugula?
1: I like it with a shtickle of cinnamon.
0: Good Lord. What is... So, certainly the grilling. I appreciate that. I am big on sides. And there, the Pioneer Woman... And we've done this before. The Pioneer Woman does a feta watermelon and orzo salad.
1: That's not true.
0: I've made it.
1: That's not real.
0: Multiple times. Fan favorite in this house. It's on a scale of 1 to 10. It's a 43. It is brilliant. It's spectacular.
1: Okay, so feta cheese.
0: Feta cheese.
1: Can you get it in the shredded cheese aisle with like the Monterey Jack?
0: Yeah, you can, but it's not shredded. It's crumbles.
1: It's crumbles?
0: It comes in a container. It comes in a little plastic container. It says, hey, I'm Feta. How you doing? Love Grease.
1: That's its voice?
0: That's its voice right there.
1: Wow.
0: That's the official voice of Feta. And then
1: like Flo.
0: You get some watermelon, so you can ball it, right? Or you can cut it up. And then orzo. Right? Little tiny little pastas.
1: That's the Greek liquor that people enjoy.
0: That's ouzo. And then you mix it together, oil, some spices, some salt and pepper. It's sensational. Perfect for summer. So good with a steak. So good.
1: But what happens?
0: Right.
1: You set the feta tuna. What was this again? The feta watermelon.
0: Orzo salad.
1: Surprise. And you do that.
0: Surprise.
1: And it sits out because, you know, you're having a summer barbecue.
0: Right.
1: And you want this salad, and it sits out in the warm weather for 4 minutes. Does it then taste like hot garbage?
0: No, it tastes like amazing hot. I don't care. It's fantastic. It's so, so ridiculously good. Now, I got away from the bean list you have. I found a different list. Do any of these foods make you think of summer? What?
1: Just make a head cabbage salad right here. There are no beans in it.
0: Stop it.
1: Love cabbage.
0: I love cabbage, too, in coleslaw form. Lemon potato salad with mint.
1: No.
0: No?
1: Mint?
0: Tomato and peach salad with whipped goat cheese. That actually sounds really good. That sounds really, really good.
1: Here's one for you. Coleslaw.
0: Coleslaw.
1: What is this?
0: Have you ever had cucumber salad? In vinegar with the onions, and so it's like a little bit pickled in that regard. No?
1: This all sounds terrible to me.
0: So good. So good.
1: Actually, I did have that one time I was at a Speedway gas station, and it was right next to the hot dog roller, and I said, give me two.
0: See, so some things are terrible ideas. Kale Caesar pasta salad. Terrible idea. Kale is a terrible idea.
1: Honestly, you have that as a side. Do you get through the whole side before you have to run to the bathroom?
0: No.
1: Why not just take that salad and just throw it in the toilet, completely eliminate the middleman altogether?
0: That would be for me. Let's see. Okay. In summer, you're a golf guy. Masters, pimento cheese and tomato sandwich?
1: Oh, absolutely.
0: Oh, tomato ruined it?
1: Why do they have to ruin a good thing by throwing a cold tomato on it?
0: I will admit to you that I have taken now to telling my wife, not named Agnes, buy tomatoes. And she's always like, well, yeah, cherry tomatoes. No, no, no. Beefsteaks or Romas or vine ripened. I want to slice them. I want to put a little olive oil on them. I want to put a little Maldon finishing salt on them. And I want to eat them as a side to whatever it is I'm having.
1: Maldon?
0: Yes. It's just a finishing salt.
1: What? You know what I like? Morton.
0: Different.
1: It's like a finishing salt.
0: Different thing altogether.
1: By the way, on the eating well list,
0: right?
1: Number 16 out of 24, lentil burgers.
0: My list is better. My list is
1: Have you
0: better.
1: Had a lentil burger before?
0: Is summer the time for smash burgers, or is any time the time for smash burgers?
1: Any time is the time for smash burgers. I'm so... I'm still struggling, you know, like I said earlier, I feel like I need to get a new grill, but there's part of me that really wants that griddle to be able to make the smash burgers outside. It has to happen.
0: So get the grill with the griddle component.
1: Yeah, I think that's going to probably happen.
0: Now, here is one that I think we're going to have to make. And I actually think we've heard of this before. You know, people freeze their grapes.
1: Yes.
0: Right. And so it's a cool treat and sweet, sweet and salty frozen grapes.
1: That's interesting.
0: Sweet and salty frozen grapes.
1: Red or green?
0: Both they do here. And you need the grapes, you need lemon zest, lemon juice, sugar, and then you get some other nonsense in there.
1: Do you really notice a difference in flavor between red and green grapes?
0: No, I'm not a big grapes guy.
1: No?
0: No, never have been.
1: Have you ever had sweetened grapes?
0: Sweetened?
1: Frozen sweetened grapes. What was the name of that?
0: From Concentrate? What, the sweet and salty?
1: Yeah, sweet and salty. Yeah, we should do that.
0: Gosh, what has happened to you today? Just falling apart. We'll have the list up at eatdrinksmokeshow.com. Keep it here. It is Eat Drink Smoke.
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18: This is a Fox News alert. I'm Kathleen Maloney. Iran launched a large missile attack on Israel today. Fox's Trey Yings has President Trump's response.
19: At least four waves of Iranian ballistic missiles have targeted northern Israel. I just got off the phone with President Trump to get his reaction to the ongoing missile attack. As I was speaking with the president out the window, I could see some of these incoming missiles headed toward the northern part of this country. The IDF says they were able to shoot down the majority of the incoming fire, but the president telling Fox News, it's certainly not going to help negotiations. I asked him if he had a message for the Iranian regime. He said, what I would suggest to Iran, you've shot your missiles, that's enough, get back to the table and make a deal. President Trump indicated in our conversation that negotiations with Iran were progressing toward a possible agreement as early as this coming week.
18: Iranian officials say the missile strikes were in retaliation for Israel's attacks on Beirut. Congress faces a deadline to renew a key part of the Foreign Intelligence Surveillance Act, and a recent presidential appointment has some lawmakers worried.
20: Democratic Senator Mark Warner said placing Bill Pulte as acting director of national intelligence is puzzling to him and his party.
21: I'm terribly concerned that we're going to have interference in our elections this year. You're going to turn the keys of all of our intelligence agencies over somebody so grossly unqualified.
20: Republican Senator James Lankford said the president trusts Pulte for a short-term appointment.
22: To be able to step up in the for a few weeks to a month or so, to be able to step in and to be able to just manage this agency.
20: Both were on Fox News Sunday. Section 702 of FISA, which allows warrantless surveillance of adversaries, expires Friday. Grinnell Scott, Fox News.
18: And President Trump says he wants Pulte to begin shrinking the office of the Director of National Intelligence. 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
18: Officials are still counting the votes in last week's California primary elections.
35: In the governor's race, former HHS Secretary Democrat Javier Becerra advanced to the general election on Friday with former Fox host Republican Steve Hilton behind him. And in third, billionaire progressive Tom Steyer, who has spent hundreds of millions of his own funds on the race. This morning, Steve Hilton made this bold statement on Sunday Morning Futures.
36: The most important thing is that actually we're very confident now that we'll be in the top two.
35: In the LA mayor's race, Mayor Karen Bass still holds the lead. She is leading the pack, followed by former reality star Spencer Pratt. But progressive city councilwoman Nithya Raman is nipping at his heels as thousands of votes that have come in the last several days have gone to her.
18: Fox's Anita Vogel in LA. Police are still searching for at least two shooters who opened fire and wounded a dozen people at an Ohio street festival. Fox's Madison Scarpino with the latest.
37: Police say that the
2: suspect shot people as young as 14 years old. Whoever did this is still on the loose. And the shooting happening at what was supposed to be a fun family festival. It's described as one of the most joyous and celebrated events in the community. And locals who were there say this type of tragedy happens way too often. City officials say because it was a festival, tons of roads were closed. People were trying to get out of there. Golf carts were everywhere. So it was challenging for first responders to get to the patients, but all were off of the scene in an hour. The rest of the two-day festival is now canceled.
18: Toledo police confirm all 12 victims are in stable condition. They believe the shooters were likely aiming at each other. Elon Musk's SpaceX is set to go public this week in what's expected to be the biggest IPO in history. SpaceX setting a flat price of $135 a share. The company trying to raise $75 billion. I'm Kathleen Maloney. 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
3: From 21 Alive, I'm meteorologist Liz Braden with your forecast. Staying partly to mostly sunny on your Sunday with a high of 87 degrees and thick humidity sticking around. Tonight, we're partly cloudy with a low of 65. Kicking off the work week tomorrow, partly to mostly cloudy with a few isolated showers, a high of 88. I'm meteorologist Liz Braden from 21 Alive on WOWO 92.3 FM and 1190 AM.
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6: IBV,

0: So there's a bourbon out there. It's actually a whiskey called Jacob's Pardon. And for some reason, this has been in the back of my liquor cabinet for, I don't know, what's today, 19 million years. I forgot we had it. But I had reason to clear out the whole liquor cabinet, 140 bottles. I gave away a bunch. Yeah, I'm a giver. I'm like that. But this was unopened, and I said, well, we're doing this. It's Eat, Drink, Smoke. I'm Tony Katz. That right there is America's favorite amateur drinker, Fingers Malloy. It's got a fun story to it, a Jacob's Pardon. This is Jacob and Abner Taub, T-A-U-B, Taub, Fingers Malloy.
1: I went to school with an Abner Taub.
0: And Taub.
1: Taub.
0: Not Taub.
1: Taub.
0: It could be Taub. Crafted and bootlegged their own whiskey during Prohibition to support their family. And then one fateful night in 1929, it was a fateful night, cold and unforgiving. Their world came crashing down during a sting that would land the brothers behind bars. And then 6 years later, a man by the name of Franklin Delano Roosevelt, he pardoned them.
1: Wow.
0: Pardoned the brothers. And they would then go on to have a bourbon named after them. Actually, a whiskey.
1: We actually have audio from that night when they were captured.
0: All right, let me hear it.
1: Oh, you'll never catch me alive, Coppa. See? See? You'll never catch me alive. See?
0: That's official audio. Don't ask how we recorded that. This, Jacob's Pardon, the small batch American whiskey. This is batch number two. Now, before you get to anything, there is a batch number one and there is a batch number three. There is also, from Jacob's Pardon, some 15-year-olds. 1-5. 15-year-old single barrel in different names for the barrels. There's also a 16-year-old, which is done in an Oloroso cask. We are dealing right now with batch number two, which comes in at 54.65% alcohol by volume or 109.3 proof. A little applause from Fingers Malloy. Had to give him the point right there. He applauds for anything over 100 proof. It's big stuff. The batches, different barrels, different ways of doing it. As I know the story, when they started making this, they had found some barrels that they were getting that were 99% corn. And there are a couple people who still do the 99% corn methodology. And they found a couple barrels that were so perfect, they released those directly as single barrels. Everything else, they started blending and making and going with. So this is an 8-year, minimum of 8-year aged American whiskey. You can't tell by looking at it, Fingers.
1: 8 years, 5 months.
0: Yeah, it's not true right there. I will tell you, the color's a little pale. You're right. It's golden. There's no oranges. Well, I shouldn't take that. There's maybe. I got myself.
1: Are you okay?
0: Up. Oh, it's over. It's the big one.
1: You'll never get them alive. See.
0: I'm saying it's a little bit pale. I think it's a question of where I'm at in the light. Can I call this a little bit of copper? Just the slightest tinge of copper.
1: I'll buy that.
0: Not super rich, but copper and a touch of orange. Ooh, I don't know what I did to myself. You talk.
1: Oh, wow. So, on the nose.
0: I don't know.
1: Well, are you all right? Do we need to call somebody?
0: I don't know, but if this is it, let me just say the show goes to Joe Rogan.
1: Smooth. Those little Letterman E either. Okay, so on the nose,
0: yeah.
1: There's a nice bit of vanilla / brown sugar in my mouth.
0: That is full, too. Yeah, like you, nice. You don't catch it wafting, but you're right. Once you're in there, it is full up, man. It is absolutely there for the snorting.
1: And I'll tell you something. On the nose, I'm not getting. I would never guess this was.
0: Nah, that you got to work
1: proof.
0: Hard to get the ethanol in that.
1: Yeah,
0: really, really hard.
1: Maybe
0: to get
1: a little
0: the ethanol.
1: Bit. Maybe a little bit of fruit. Maybe. I'm not getting much oak though.
0: So, checked out what a couple people thought about this, and one thing that a couple of the of worthy sites brought up was the idea of malted cereal grain. So, what I like about that as a descriptor, it's that it sounds pretentious, but it's not. Stick your nose into a box of cornflakes.
1: Now,
0: Well, anytime, really.
1: Okay, yeah.
0: But that idea of what that is, right, where the grain is kind of popping off, where it's any sweetness is really natural. It's a way of separating your nose and the thought about it from an artificial sweetness, right? A cornflake versus a frosted flake. So I like the idea of that, and using that as a descriptor, I think that's pretty good here.
1: That is so nice.
0: It is smooth as some butter. Right there. There's no ethanol whatsoever. That is very pretty. But enough of this snorting, Fingers Malloy. Are you ready for this?
1: Because everyone is terrible at their job. I've been ready for this all day.
0: He is doing what is known as the Kentucky Chew. We're doing the Jacob's Pardon here. This is the batch 2. There's a 1 and there's a 3. This is the second batch. What he's doing is moving the juice around the palate, the Kentucky Chew, getting an idea of the flavors. I believe in the 2 sips methodology. The first sip to set the taste buds. The second sip to really get an idea of where those flavors are at. Now, this is 109. Ladies and gentlemen, 109.3. 109.3 proof right there. What say you?
1: Well, yeah, it's 109 proof. That sting is real.
0: Oh, really?
1: Yeah. I will say, though, that I'm not getting a huge amount of a burning fire in my chest or fire down below in the belly. But, man, that hit on the palate, that sting is real. There's like a little bit of the vanilla is there, maybe a little bit of baking spice, the brown sugar as well, a nice dry finish with a little bit of oak at the end. It's very nice, and I don't think it other than that sting, it, well, I won't say it doesn't play at 109 proof, it, but it doesn't punch you in the face. Like, I would go back in and take a second sip right now if I weren't taking up your time.
0: Okay. My time is your time. We have nothing but time together.
1: But I want to see what you think of this.
0: Okay. I'm going in. This is the Jacob's Pardon small batch, number 2 right here. I'm going in. Here I go.
1: He's going in, ladies and gentlemen, and he's doing what we like to call the Saginaw Swish, the Memphis Munch, the Chattanooga Chomp.
0: Oh, it does have a little bit of heat, doesn't it?
1: Yeah.
0: That's scrumptious. Yep. Holy cow. First things first, the heat is in the lower chest.
1: Oh.
0: And you feel it, and it is spreading right now. That is syrupy. That is rich. There's a little bit of fruit going on there. Almost like a very dense, thick fruit punch is what's going on there. It is syrupy. And being 99% corn, something I know a little bit about, that's butterscotch you're getting.
1: You think?
0: That 50 billion percent. That's really good. That's really good. That is very, very, very, very good. The question is, how good is it for the price? It's Eat, Drink, Smoke.
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0: America added 170,000 jobs in May, but is the economy really as strong as the numbers suggest? We dig in Monday morning here on Fort Wayne's Morning News.
4: Another hit for the world of bourbon. It's Eat, Drink, Smoke. I'm Tony Katz. That's Fingers Malloy. This is a hit going all the way around, right? You've got layoffs at Meta, layoffs at Amazon, layoffs at Google. While Google is putting $80 billion into AI. $80 billion, and the first $10 billion got sold to Berkshire Hathaway. That's Warren Buffett, for those of you who are playing the home game. Everybody's playing hard in the AI space. And because of it, as we were discussing this earlier, there are layoffs happening. Now, will those layoffs last? Will it be for forever? Will some of those jobs come back? I don't know yet how that's going to play. But everything in this economy is playing in certain ways. And in some things, it's where the money's going. In some places, it's where the money isn't. The money is not going into bourbon. And this was from the Lexington Herald's leader, that Whiskey House of Kentucky, and I'm not familiar with Whiskey House of Kentucky, 30% of its workforce got laid off. 22 workers laid off with a right to recall. And now you say to me, Tony, it's just 22. Oh, it's a story. It's a story of this business that we adore, this bourbon world, and what's happening all around us with it. 22 people is 22 people who don't have a job anymore. And that's serious, serious stuff. And, you know, as we've discussed it before, a lot of people, when bourbon started hitting the skids, they immediately blamed tariffs, right? It was a whole standardized, as we see in the political world, let's go after President Trump. And there are a lot of things, if you don't want to like President Trump, you go right ahead. Don't like the man. But tariffs were not the reason bourbon was just in continues to be in a slump. It could be part of a story. But if you want to say, well, it's because Canada doesn't take our exports anymore, that's not the totality. And it's not true. And it's not even the largest part. It is GLP-1s, Ozempic and Wegovy and Zepbound, those things. It is younger generations not drinking. It's cultural. It is a lot of moving parts in here. And you don't have the expendable income that you had during COVID. And therefore, things dropped. And people who geared up for this constant, nonstop boom in bourbon have been met with harsh reality.
5: Yeah, and there's a whole list over at Kentucky.com. And we've talked about it, the distilleries that have made major moves cutting jobs, mm-hmm. Or shutting down distilleries for the entire year, yeah, because they have so much back stock. Listen, I think tariffs are a part of it, but also what you just said, people aren't drinking as much as they used to, especially, we've talked about this several times on the show, younger people are not embracing alcohol like previous generations have. And so for the consumer, if you just want to be purely selfish and not think about what's happening to the industry, I don't know about you. It feels like every time I walk into a liquor store, there are some fantastic deals on bourbon.
4: Yeah.
5: And

0: seems like it's going to continue for some time. So,
1: the story is great, by the way. Get this posted over at eatdrinksmokeshow.com. Bardstown has laid off workers. Brown Foreman laid off 12% of its global workforce, about 650 jobs. And of course, this was the story that when we discussed it a year ago now, maybe? Yeah, January 2025, more than a year ago, we said, okay, this is happening. Like, we were on top of it. They ended their cooperage. So Brown Foreman is Jack Daniels. And what Brown Foreman said is, we're not going to make our own barrels anymore. A cooperage is where you make the barrels. We're not making our own barrels anymore. We're going to buy them. 5 years ago, you couldn't find a barrel.
0: It's crazy. I remember doing the stories about how there were going to be massive barrel shortages. There were, right? And people couldn't get their hands on them. And now look where we are. It's insane how things can change.
1: And then you have Campari Group. They have announced that back in February of 25, they announced a 10% cut of their global workforce. Diageo, which is Bullet Bourbon, they were going to try and save $625 million. Jim Beam, they're the ones you were talking about, who in December said they're going to shut down production for a year. They're not going out of business. They're going to shut down production for a year. So this is an ongoing story right now. And this does not have an end. And in the same way we see this in other industries, I do think there's a real argument to be made that this is, in some ways, a proper correction. If they're too big, too much, thinking it was going to last too far, a misread in the cycle. In some of this, not in all of it, in some of it, I think it is the proper market correction.
0: I feel that way, especially, and I hate to say this, because I don't want to see anyone lose their job, and I don't want to see small business people, you know, they have a dream, so I'm going to open a distillery, and then 5 years later, it's not there anymore.
1: Yeah.
0: But it feels like the local distilleries, you're seeing a lot of them struggle and go out of business as well.
1: So to discuss our area, we're in the Midwest, we're in Indianapolis, I've expected more. I've expected more of them to go out. I expect to hear more of those stories, and I'm not hearing as many of those stories as I thought I would. And it could be that they were already running leaner, right, than these larger scale people. It could be that they have a different customer base. Maybe their distribution wasn't as great as we ever thought, so the impact is less. Maybe they're just like, well, we got to weather. We got to weather because otherwise we lose all our investment. So it could be, as many business owners do, you're working for no paycheck. You're working to keep the business afloat so you can then have a business that you can have an opportunity to sell or grow down the line. Can you survive this? And it's super ugly, man.
0: It is. And you just root for these people as the, you know, like I said earlier, you know, I've got a friend that opened up a distillery in Saginaw, Michigan, Old Town Distillery, and I'm looking to see. I know that one time they scaled back their business. They had a nice big tasting room that they had to shut down. I haven't seen much of their product lately, so I have to look and see if they're still open, and because I haven't talked to them in a while. It's stories like that. On top, you just focus on the big players a lot of times, mm-hmm. but, you know, these, for some of these towns, the smaller towns, it's part of the city identity. Is like, sure, we got the distillery or we got the brewery, you know, and it's a part of the town and brings some pride to the town. And man, it just in a blink of an eye, you're seeing the whole industry struggle, and you wonder, when is rock bottom going to hit?
1: What if it doesn't hit? What if it just crests down and holds? What's worse? If you hit rock bottom, one could assume a V-shaped recovery, right? Boom, you're down. Boom, you're back up. What happens when it's a U? It goes down, and it just holds until it starts to come back up. That's rough. It's a question of how long that hold is. And I'm telling you, we do this for a living. We talk to people. We discuss these things. We go over them. I cannot do the math for how long this is going to last. But while one could argue there could be tariff changes, cultural changes don't come quick. They're cultural changes for a reason, and I have no reason to think they're changing. People are all of a sudden going to say, I'm not going to take the fat shot anymore. Right? Because that's not coming. So how do you not just assume this is the way it is, at least for a long... I argue the next 5 years. 5 years.
0: Now, is it true? I see it, but I don't know if it's accurate or not. The shots are now coming in pill form?
1: Eli Lilly has one in the pill form. That's going to change the game as well. Bourbon can come in pill form. Tea, drink, smoke.
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7: From 21 Alive, I'm meteorologist Liz Braden with your forecast. Staying partly to mostly sunny on your Sunday with a high of 87 degrees and thick humidity sticking around. Tonight, we're partly cloudy with a low of 65. Kicking off the work week tomorrow, partly to mostly cloudy with a few isolated showers, a high of 88. I'm meteorologist Liz Braden from 21 Alive on Whoa 92.3 FM and 1190 AM.
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0: drink, smoke, it is your cigar, bourbon, foodie extravaganza. I'm Tony Katz. That right there is America's favorite amateur drinker, Fingers Malloy. What?
1: A little extra energetic there.
0: I feel good.
1: A little peppy.
0: Feel good is what I do right there. We are smoking the Stoic Equanimity. So this is the 6x52 with the Corojo wrapper. The wood is there. There's a little bit of spice that's in there, almost getting into a white pepper is what we've got going on. And there's a little bit of richness there was more present in the first third. I'm now deeply into the second third. This one was a little harder for me to keep lit. But everything now is back to normal and back to square and working very, very well. $14 a stick, $14.99 a stick. I'm solid. I'm solid with this as a cigar in the humidor, Fingers.
1: Getting a little earthy as I'm moving well into the second third of the cigar now. That pepper for me, that you called it white pepper, that's really subsided. It's more of cedar, a little bit of earth. It's very rich. I'm very happy with it. It has acted up a little bit maintenance-wise, but not something that isn't controllable. It still doesn't feel like work,
0: right?
1: Which is good. We mentioned it earlier.
0: The heft.
1: It's unreal.
0: Yeah.
1: Even, I'm halfway through the cigar, and it's still beefy.
0: It's, hold on, I'm going in. I'm here, right here. We both can't go in at the same time.
1: He's going in, ladies and gentlemen. He's doing what we like to call... The
0: Pawtucket Puff.
1: There it is.
0: Pawtucket.
1: I was going to say Petoskey.
0: Right. I was going to say Poughkeepsie.
1: Let's call the whole thing off.
0: And we are drinking, this is Jacob's Pardon. So this is the bourbon that we are doing, coming in at 109.3 proof. Nowhere near 109.
1: No.
0: In the strength of this thing. I'm adding mine to a cube right there. That's the sound of freshness. I added mine to a rocks glass. Fingers added a little water to his.
1: Yep.
0: So water brings down proof, right? And also can open up the bourbon. Some flavors more pronounced, some more muted. What's the matter? You just like stretched back. I was like, are you about to say something important, or are you about to pass out?
1: Wow.
0: I was one or the other.
1: No, I was just... relaxing a little bit is all.
0: Third option, he was just relaxing. All right, I threw this on a cube. This is delicious. This is delicious. A touch of butterscotch in there with this Jacob's Pardon. This is the batch number two. There's a number one. There's a number three. They also have two different 15-year-old whiskeys. This is, by the way, a whiskey, not a bourbon. Small batch American whiskey right there, even though it is 99% corn, I believe, in the mash bill.
1: So... this gem has been in your liquor cabinet for realistic. What are you thinking? 5-6 years?
0: Yeah, at least.
1: Wow. It's amazing.
0: According to this, by the way, it's 70% corn, 22% rye, and 8% malt.
1: Oh, okay.
0: That is that. And this is distilled in Tennessee, 100% Tennessee whiskey, as opposed to calling itself a bourbon. I'm going in.
1: But it's not sweet as strawberry wine. There he goes. Uh-oh, you happy? No?
0: That's freaking incredible. That's freaking incredible. We have had a run of such unbelievably good stuff at all different price points. Excuse me.
1: Oh, look at him. He's going in again, ladies and gentlemen. He's double dipping.
0: Oh, my gosh. Now, I will admit, back of tongue, there's a real, real heat that kind of bubbles in the back of the throat. That's real.
1: They say hello.
0: Oh, it wants you to know. That flavor, we talked about like the idea of what some sites refer to as a malted cereal grain. That little bit of that grain. There's a nuttiness going on in there as well. A richness. The cinnamon is right now. We're now in the front of the chest, the top of the chest. Earlier, when it was needed, it was the bottom of the chest. Still, I am solid. Solid, solid, solid indeed. That's really, really nice. Fingers, you added just a little bit of water to yours.
1: I got my eyedropper out, and I put a little bit of water in there. And, okay, I lost them in the move. And by lost them, I mean they're in a box in the house.
0: Still.
1: I know that. Oh, dude.
0: Why don't we go into the basement and we'll go through every box?
1: We don't want to go into the basement right now.
0: We want to go into the basement. The flood damage is almost fixed and you'll be fine until the next disaster. Wait till your hot water heater goes.
1: Gosh. It's like you're the Tony Robbins of our generation.
0: The air conditioning.
1: You know what I'm going to do right now?
0: Rat infestation.
1: I'm going to drink.
0: There you go. Take a sip of that right there. Add a little bit of water to this. The Jacob's Pardon coming in as it does at 109.3 proof. Oh, right there, fingers. It's good.
1: So good. So I got more of a brown sugar vanilla than the butterscotch that you got.
0: I can go with that.
1: For me, what this did, it took a little bit of that sting away and brought out some oak. Brought out a little bit more oak. It is wonderful. I'm not getting any kind of... I'm getting a gentle warmth in the chest.
0: But I can see the oak. I can see what you're saying there.
1: It's on the finish.
0: Mm-hmm.
1: And it's a real dry finish, too.
0: You still don't get any fruit? You don't get any like syrupy fruit punch?
1: I'll tell you what. I almost got a little bit of like a molasses.
0: Okay.
1: But I'm not... I got the fruit more on the nose than I did on the...
0: Oh, then you get on the palate?
1: Yeah. But this could very well make a list.
0: Fingers Malloy, is this...
1: Yes.
0: Could you wait?
1: Okay, I'm sorry.
0: Is this in your liquor cabinet for $90? Yes.
1: Yeah. And for me, that's a splurge.
0: And that is really, really good. That is, and the reason I'm a yes at $90 is because it steps itself up from basicness. It's not that you can't find these flavors in other bourbon. It's that they're together and they're all elevated. They're all there. And it's playing together beautifully. Now, don't get me wrong. The thing that's driving me most nuts, there's a real heat in the throat and the top of the chest. And I'm a little bit on fire right now. Just a wee bit. But wow. And this is the number two. Now, I've heard that the number one is a more enjoyable drink. I haven't had it yet. I look forward to having it. Look forward to trying the 15 years. The 15 years, by the way, can run you over $200 a bottle. But it's 15 year.
1: Yeah. I haven't had juice yet that I would spend $200 a bottle on. And we've had bourbon that has cost that much money. But, man, that is a huge splurge.
0: Yeah, this is a very, very nice drink. A very nice drink indeed. The Jacob's Pardon American Whiskey, the number two, aged at a minimum of 8 years. It's time, Fingers Malloy, for News of the Week.
1: Golf fans rejoice.
0: Golf?
1: Yes. The 2027 Masters ticket lottery is now open.
0: Are you applying?
1: I already did.
0: Did you really?
1: Oh, absolutely. You go on masters.com and you can start your application. Of course, the Masters is held at Augusta National Golf Club in Georgia, and it is quite a process. They do not fool around when it comes to applying for this, and I've talked to several family and family and friends, and they've said, yeah, we apply every year. It's like winning the Powerball. You feel like there's no chance of getting tickets, but the window is open. You can sure try.
0: All right, so I'm doing this right now.
1: Okay.
0: So my first name is Tony. My last name is Katz. And my email is...
1: So you apply for the entire week. You have to apply for practice round tickets as well as the regular tournament tickets. Tickets go anywhere from $125 to $160.
0: Okay. And so what do I... So hold on. What am I supposed to be doing here?
1: So you get on the website. You have to create an account.
0: All right. So I'm doing that. Now I have to go to my email and I have to... verify my email address. I've now verified.
1: You'll get this done before the master starts next year.
0: Yes.
1: Keep it here as he drinks smoke.
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0: The White House Correspondents' Dinner is back on, and this isn't about your politics. 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It's Eat, Drink, Smoke. I'm Tony Katz. 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There was the assassination attempt. The guy had a manifesto. He took pictures, this video, the whole thing. It's very ugly stuff. A lot of people's lives are put in danger because of this guy, and there's a real conversation about safety and security that has to be had. You can't wish your political opponent dead. You can't say there's a value in that, and you can't have people cheering it on. It's just not the way you can run a society. It's third world nonsense. It's beneath us all. You can't have it. So when they canceled it, the first thing that you heard was you got to reschedule. You got to make this happen. And so they've done that. So now it'll be July 24th. So this is, again, this isn't about people's politics. This is about whether or not we're willing as a society to say we cave, we give in, we will live in fear because other people out there don't know how to handle their emotions or have somehow made themselves believe or have been made to believe that other people they disagree with have to be quite literally destroyed. Can't let those people be in charge.
1: Well, and thank God they handled this in a correct manner, because there was talk right after the incident happened that they were just going to go on with it that night.
0: Yeah.
1: And cooler heads prevailed, and they said, decided, no, we need to take a step back and not proceed with the events of the evening. And they rescheduled, and that's great. I completely agree with you. They should reschedule.
0: You know, and some people looked at the willingness to go on with the show like so brave and so great. You're dealing with the president of the United States. You're dealing with the cabinet. You're dealing with a lot of high-profile people. And even if none of them were high-profile people, you didn't know who else was in the room. You didn't know what it was you were dealing with. This was a guy who checked into the hotel as a guest. As a guest, you needed to know what else was happening. That's going to take a little bit of time. You're going to need to do the work to make sure the place is safe. And it means, okay, we delay for the moment. But you don't delay for forever.
1: Well, the other thing, too, is, and I know this is a whole first world problem discussion, but this is one of the biggest nights of the year in Washington, D.C. And how can you possibly enjoy the evening after what happened that night? Half hour later, just go on with the show. No, you have to take a step back.
0: There are times where you go on with the show. There are times where it doesn't matter. You make it happen. This was just... I agree. When you're dealing with the president and the cabinet, it doesn't matter who the president would be, not one of those times. So I'm happy to see it. And then you found this, Fingers, and I don't know anybody who does this, and I have not heard this before. It was a story over there at KOB, KOB.com, and it was the FCC, the Federal Communications Commission, warns to turn off Bluetooth when not in use.
1: What? Yeah. So what they're saying is that hackers can get access to your phone via Bluetooth. They have to be close by. They have to be near your device. But the possibility is there that they can get into your device and take it over. So now you've got to worry about that. I don't know about you. I don't leave my Bluetooth on.
0: I do.
1: You do?
0: I don't leave my toaster on. I unplug my toaster, but I leave my Bluetooth on, and now I'm going to turn it off. Because you're sitting right next to me, and I don't know where you're from.
1: I've already been inside the phone this whole time we've been doing the show, right here on my trusty laptop. See, watch us.
0: Yeah, I'm not doing that. It's too much work.
1: You literally can push a button and say, phone, turn off the Bluetooth.
0: Can I do that?
1: Yes.
0: How do I do that? With Siri?
1: Yeah.
0: Well, let me try.
1: He's going in, ladies and gentlemen.
0: Which one's the Siri button?
1: The Siri swish.
0: Jeez. Which one's the Siri button?
1: It's on the button right there, Boomer.
0: There's two of them. It's a new phone, and there's two of them. By the way, the new design of the phone. So I never use Siri, and this is why. I don't use it for anything. I don't use Siri for anything. I don't use Alexa. I don't use any of those dots or echoes or ridiculousness. None of that stuff is in my house. I have actually covered my entire roof in tinfoil. I need to make sure I'm well protected, or I need the whole home to be nothing more than a popcorn maker.
1: I finally gave up on the dream after they said that your TV is spying on you now.
0: Right.
1: I do have an Alexa in the house, but there was a time not too long ago where I did have a clapper, and it worked. It worked very well. You know, you got the living room light. You don't want to have to get up and walk all the way over to turn it off. Who has the time or energy for that? So you just go, and the light would turn off, and your garage door would go up and down. Garage door would go up and down.
0: But I've never heard anybody discuss this.
1: Well, this has just been something that the FCC released guidelines for your Bluetooth.
0: And it also says turn off your personal hotspot. But mine requires a password.
1: Sure.
0: Right?
1: But if you're a hacker,
0: you just get right past it.
1: Yeah, of course. Especially since most people's passwords are just 11111 or 12345.
0: I don't understand how people do that.
1: Do you?
0: Your password involves like a Rosetta Stone. It's very involved. What's going on there? There's a mathematical formula.
1: Well, yeah.
0: Right? There's the chemical symbol for bromide. There's a lot of things happening.
1: We're both just ripping Seinfeld off left and right.
0: Was that Seinfeld?
1: Yeah, except it was boron for his joke.
0: Was it?
1: Yes.
0: Oh, I didn't know that.
1: Yeah.
0: That's okay. I didn't have any clue.
1: Oh.
0: Oh, now I feel terrible.
1: You know what? Let's not tell Jerry.
0: Jerry's listening. Oh, Jerry's a huge fan of Eat, Drink, Smoke. He's like, I should have thought of that.
1: What's the deal with passwords?
0: He was a fan.
1: Do you rotate, you change your passwords on a regular basis?
0: Only because I forget. And I have them written down. There are too many. There are just too many. This is dumb.
1: You're not kidding.
0: I know I'm not kidding. I said it.
1: I opened my phone the other day looking for a password, and there were, under the little password folder there where you can look up passwords, something like 200.
0: It's really?
1: Crazy.
0: Do you write them down as well? Do you have them in a book somewhere?
1: No, I got them all right here.
0: Seriously?
1: No, I don't write them down.
0: Oh, I do.
1: Do you?
0: Oh, yeah.
1: You have a manila folder full of passwords?
0: I have a ledger.
1: Wow.
0: I have a ledger. It is leather bound.
1: Do you write them in number two pencil that so you can easily erase them?
0: No. I write them with my quill. and they're there for the test of time. And it's nothing more than scratched out and then new ones because I forgot.
1: Do you need a password to get beef?
0: No. You just need a promo code. Eat, drink, smoke.
1: Oh.
0: Look at that. That's called a segue. 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
1: Absolutely. It's fantastic, and it may make the end of the year list.
0: Yeah, it's really nice. It's really well done. And the Stoic Equanimity, the 6x52, it's a good cigar, man. And it's picking up in a little bit of intensity now that I'm into the meat of the second third there. It is picking up in intensity. I do enjoy it. I do recommend it. $14 to $15 a stick. 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
15: This is a Fox News alert. Iran attacks Israel for the first time since the April ceasefire.
16: Four waves of Iranian ballistic missiles targeted Israel tonight in response to the IDF strikes on Hezbollah in southern Beirut earlier today.
15: Fox's Trey Yangst reporting from Tel Aviv, where he watched Iranian missiles soar through the skies and says that he spoke to President Trump a short time ago.
16: The president told me it's certainly not going to help negotiations. The president indicated that ultimately he felt things were very close to an agreement. He said Monday, Tuesday, or Wednesday of this coming week, and now this. He is holding consultations with his security team, I am told, by a senior U.S. official. And I asked the president about the Israeli strike on Hezbollah in Beirut earlier today. He told me that was not coordinated with the United States and that he is not happy about it. The region is now waiting to see if the Israelis will respond to these waves of ballistic missiles that targeted their northern cities. Tonight, we can report that Iran's foreign minister is speaking with regional counterparts about the situation.
15: And President Trump is concerned Israel will retaliate against Iran and blow up a possible peace deal. The manhunt in Ohio continues. Police are searching for shooters who opened fire at a summer festival in Toledo yesterday, injuring 12 people, two critically.
17: Police say two gunmen may have been shooting at each other when at least 16 shots rang out in a crowded summer street festival. There were several hundred people at that festival.
15: Fox's Chanley Painter reporting. And Pope Leo celebrated Mass in Madrid today during his first visit there as the Pope and the first papal visit in 15 years. Organizers say more than 1 million people attended the service. 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
15: After months of discussions, the board of directors for the Chicago Bears has voted to go ahead with a plan to build a new stadium in Indiana. And Governor Mike Braun is happy about that and tells Fox News.
20: With more confidence that it's going to play out, we're going to welcome them. Chicago Bears being in Indiana, what a wonderful thing to be able to work through.
15: It's not a done deal, though. The bears can still change their minds. And the vote comes after the Illinois House of Representatives adjourned without taking action on a new stadium. The House Speaker says, though, lawmakers will continue to debate the issue over the summer. In a different sort of sports story, lawmakers on Capitol Hill will face off Wednesday in the annual congressional baseball game. Republican Congressman Roger Williams of Texas manages the GOP team and tells Fox News the game is important in this polarized world.
14: Kind of feels good from the other things that we talk about, we do every single day, from Iran and anything else. But I think it's good if both teams get out there. And I would tell you that it's bipartisan, but the Democrats want to beat us as bad as we want to beat them.
15: Well, two parties have played against each other since 1909. Republicans are on a five-game win streak. Bluebell Ice Cream is bringing back a patriotic favorite to celebrate the 250th birthday of America. Red, white, and Bluebell, three flavors of ice cream, strawberry, vanilla, and blueberry, in half-gallon size carton that features the American flag, and it will be around for the summer. And at the box office, the top movie, it was a slasher spoof, scary movie. Studio estimates say it pulled in $55 million. It landed at number one despite some poor reviews. I'm Carmen Roberts, and this is Fox News.
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21: From 21 Alive, I'm meteorologist Liz Braden with your forecast. Seeing partly to mostly sunny on your Sunday with a high of 87 degrees and thick humidity sticking around. Tonight, we're partly cloudy with a low of 65. Kicking off the work week tomorrow, partly to mostly cloudy with a few isolated showers, a high of 88. I'm meteorologist Liz Braden from 21 Alive on WoWo 92.3 FM and 1190 AM.
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1: Oh, hot damn, back in action for a big hour of Fox Across America with your main man, Jimmy Failla. 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You look around at the news every day and you go, wow, everybody in elected office is a nutbag. It sure seems that way, but we make some sense of it. We restore order in the insane asylum we call political discourse at 888-788-9910. And dig this, we're getting big backup in this hour. Jeff Foxworthy got a new stand-up comedy special out. He is going to stop by and join us in studio in this hour. That is a big damn deal, okay? We are fired up for this one. And I will tell you this. As somebody who grew up around comedy, I watched The Tonight Show religiously as a little kid. I loved Johnny Carson. And I loved watching HBO stand-up specials. I watched The Jeff Foxworthy Show on two different networks, ABC and NBC. Like, I revere this man. Okay, I've met him. We spoke earlier today, so it's going to be okay. But if this guy knew how much I liked him, he would not feel safe alone in a studio with me. Like, I think that much of Jeff Foxworthy, because he has been generationally funny. Like, there are a lot of guys who come along and catch lightning in a bottle, and you think they're the funniest thing in the world for, like, an hour and a half, and you never hear from them again. You know, like, I love Pauly Shore. He's one of the nicest people who I ever met. You know, Pauly Shore had a bit of a movie career. He did fine. Okay, but, you know, he wasn't like selling out arenas 2 decades later, 3 decades later. And it's not a knock on him because he's a wonderful person. But I'm saying I can give you so many examples of like Yakov Smirnoffs who are doing great out in Branson, Missouri. And again, it is not a knock on them and their careers. The idea that somebody who is funny for a living could be funny through 3 or 4 decades is a testament to like a real work ethic and a love of the process that creates comedy. And it's undeniable that if someone has lasted that long at the level that they have a true love of the craft. And that's what makes me look at a guy like Jeff Foxworthy with googly eyes. It's a big damn deal. So I'm psyched to have him in studio in this hour. And I'm sure we'll get you in here as well.
2: Can you dig it? Can you dig it? Can you dig it?
1: So one of the things that makes comics good at what we do is when we walk into a room every night, you're talking to 200-300 strangers, 500 strangers, 1,000 strangers, whatever the hell it is, that you've never met before. And it's your job to communicate your funny ideas with them in a way that will make them understand what you're going for, make them follow the logic of your setup so they can laugh at your punchline. That's the superpower of a good comic. A lot of people start out with funny ideas, and then we spend the first 2 years of our lives bombing because we haven't learned how to package our funny thoughts in a way that strangers will get them. But good comics figure out a way to communicate in a shorthand with a group of strangers to make sure we're all on the same page. And the way we do that is by making human points, not political points, not even logical, but human points. Okay, you can relate to this experience. You've heard about that point of view. Okay, and I bring that up because in this hour, some of the things I want to cover with you really quick that are happening in politics before we get to Foxworthy are things that if you're just an objective observer, there's no way you can look at them and go, oh, this person's bargaining with me in good faith. And that's all I ever want you to do. Like as a talk show host, when I get on the air, I say every day, I say, you be a Republican on this show, you're welcome. Be a Democrat, you're welcome. Just don't be a I say it every damn day. Okay? Because the truth is, if you wanted to save society, if you wanted to help the world, we don't need more Republicans. We don't. Got enough of them. We certainly don't need more Democrats. Plenty of them too. The only thing we need is less That is it. If you could do that for me, we'd have a shot in this world. So when I get on the air every day, that's kind of what I'm pointing out to you when we're talking about particular subject matter. Like, hey, what's the human interest in this? Not the political interest, not the fundraising interest. Like, to give an example, I was a nutbag about the open border under Joe Biden. I talked about it to the point of exhaustion. I did. And I told you why. Because I have a kid, high school age, and he's growing up in a different era than I did. I would say, you know, unfortunately, you know, I grew up with a lot of people who did drugs. I wasn't one of them. You know, I drank a lot of beer. I was not a drug guy. But yes, I was crushing beer cans in high school.
3: Fat, drunk, and stupid is no way to go through life, son.
1: Okay, but I knew a lot of drug guys. You know what I didn't know? I didn't know anybody who died. because they weren't getting poisoned by fentanyl that was coming across the border. Okay, so I've had to be very vigilant with my kid and be like, hey, you just can't, unfortunately, or fortunately, whatever way you look at it, you can't do drugs. Because people who die doing drugs now are not addicts who overdosed. They're people who took an Adderall to stay up late and write a term paper, but unbeknownst to them, it was made on the black market. It was laced with fentanyl and it killed them. And when we use the word overdose, it carries this connotation of like, wow, that must have been a junkie who got carried away. But the truth is, they're not overdoses. They're poisonings. And that's why I harped as hard as I did on the open border, is I wanted everybody to understand that it's not a political point. It's a human point. Okay, these poor kids that are dying taking a black market opioid, okay, it's not something that's unique to Republicans or Democrats. It's just something that'll happen to anybody who takes one of those pills. So you try to make that point. And I say that about Foxworthy. I know this is a weird way to promote a stand-up special, but the way a guy becomes iconic in the sense that Jeff has is by being relatable to that many millions of people. And we maintain our relatability by bargaining with you in good faith. Okay. Is that something that's happening a lot every day in politics?
4: The answer would be no.
1: Answer would be no. Okay. I want to play you this. This has been so funny. Josh and Mikey cooked up a lot of clips today about this Jill Biden media tour. It's been an absolute farce. Okay. Jill Biden with a straight face telling you she never saw anything wrong with Joe Biden.
5: You are so full of shit.
1: Never, nothing. No, Joe, no, never. Never saw anything wrong with Joe Biden. Really? The Joe Biden who once referred to his vice president as Donald Trump? I mean, that guy, that.
6: Look, I wouldn't have picked Vice President Trump to be vice president, but I think she was not qualified to be president.
1: I wouldn't have picked Vice President Trump.
7: Just a bit outside. He tried the corner and missed.
1: Nothing there. Not a big deal. Here he is introducing Vladimir Zelensky as the guy he's fighting in the war, Vladimir Putin. This is real. Watch. This, and this is one of my favorites.
6: And now I want to hand it over to the president of Ukraine, who has as much courage as he has determination. Ladies and gentlemen, President Putin.
8: Biden's lost his marbles.
1: Literally. Brought him on as the guy he's fighting in the war. Okay, Jill, nah, we didn't see anything there. Okay, nothing, really nothing, nothing when that was, you know.
6: Make sure the television, excuse me, make sure you have the record player on at night, the phone.
1: Okay, and not a little bit of that is a speech impediment, but the guy is, make sure the television's on, make sure you have the record player on. Actually, I meant to say the phone, okay? I mean.
9: We have a president that is clearly not all there.
1: And I bring this up because I understand the Jill Biden angle. Jill Biden's got a book out. She's trying to sell a book. And the strategist said, hey, Jilly, when your husband left office, he was the least popular president to ever sit in the freaking chair. Mainly because he wasn't in charge, but fine. Okay, and things weren't particularly headed in a good direction. But the reason comics failed the country in the arena of late night, the Jimmy Kimmels, the Stephen Colberts, Seth Meyers. And again, I begrudge these people nothing. I'm not a, you know, comedy mafia warrior where I'm trying to get in fights with people. But you have an obligation as a comic to bargain with the audience in good faith. That's the difference between an activist and a comedian. A comedian just goes, hey, look at the wacky thing the president did. Here's a joke about it. An activist, in some instances, makes a joke if the president's Republican. If the president is a Democrat, they're not even going to mention it. Do you know how many times they made fun of Joe Biden on Colbert, Kimmel, Fallon, Seth Meyers? Probably like three in over the course of 4 years. Okay, but it's nonstop Trump, nonstop Trump. And the Trump jokes come with a lecture. That's the difference between an activist and a comedian. A comedian tells you a joke and moves on. An activist tells you what he thinks is a joke and then tells you how to vote in the freaking midterms. Okay, do you remember the classic Johnny Carson clip where he was asked on 60 Minutes why he doesn't get serious? He was like, yeah, because I'm a comedian. I'm not here. This is not the job, okay?
10: Do you get sensitive about the fact that people say he'll never take a serious controversy? Well, I have an answer to that. I said, now, tell me the last time that Jack Benny, Red Skelton, any comedian use his show to do serious issues. That's not what I'm there for. Can't they see that? But you're not. Why do they think that just because you have a Tonight Show that you must deal in serious issues? That's a danger. It's a real danger. Once you start that, you start to get that self-important feeling that what you say has great import. And, you know, strangely enough, you could use that show as a forum. You could sway people. And I don't think you should as an entertainer.
1: That's Johnny Carson, man. Most successful late-night host in the history of the genre. No one will ever top him. And understand what he was saying is I'm here to serve a very specific purpose, which is to give you the jokes and move on. He's the comedian. You're at the comedy show. And I bring this up because on a day like today, it really leaps out at me because for everything you know about Jeff Foxworthy, maybe you watched him host Are You Smarter Than a Fifth Grader? Maybe you watched the Blue Collar Comedy Tour. Maybe you were buying, you know, You Might Be a Redneck books. Okay, the point is, he is as commercially successful as anyone who has ever done a minute of stand-up comedy. And the one thing you've never seen him do is get politically active on stage. Why? Because he knows that's not the point of the gig.
4: Bingo.
1: Not even close. I felt bad in my monologue this week. I'm sure it rated through the roof because I was dunking on Jill Biden for about 8 minutes. And I didn't like it because it felt like I was editorializing. I wasn't. I was just saying, hey, this is really funny. Jill Biden says she never noticed anything wrong with her husband. If that's the case, she was probably the one doing that cocaine they found in the White House. Jokes. And then I was just kind of incredulously going through things we knew about Biden over the years and telling you why it was harder and harder to take Jill Biden at her word. And that's, again, on a news channel, an attempt to bargain with you in good faith and not really try to steer the conversation so much.

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2: 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We dig in Monday morning here on Fort Wayne's Morning News.

0: Biz Fox Across America with Jimmy Fallon. Jeff Foxworthy is in the On Deck Circle. I want to play you the intro to his new stand-up comedy special. It's on Fox Nation. It's called The Joke's on Me. I love this so much because he made a special that's not just an hour of him doing stand-up. It's you following through the process of him building that new hour of material. You coming into local comedy clubs, you watching him write, you watching him talk about the art form. It's my favorite thing in the world to do is to talk process. Here is Foxworthy talking process, clip 31.
1: The moment a comedian finishes a special can only be celebrated briefly. Because of the realization that the cupboard is once again bare and it's gonna take years to fill it up again. I'm not saying this so anybody will feel sorry for us. I'm telling you this as a love letter to comedians. Because when you watch a comedy special, you're watching the harvest of years of hard work. There's no formula, there's no textbook. It's just trial and error and the joyful grind.
0: And I just love this concept because what he's telling you is true. Guys who succeed in comedy are no different than guys who succeed in business or any other line of work. They're guys that fail constantly. Constantly, but their ability to persist in the face of that adversity is what ultimately helps them refine their craft to the point that it becomes commercially viable. I mean, you may not get to the level he did. I mean, that is bananas. But the point is, it's the same grind you're going through with something you want to pitch at work, you know, something caper you're on right now that you're trying to accomplish or track down or pull off. And that's where I think comedy has so much overlap with everyday people. It's you don't have to be a comic to realize it's all the same process. And I say this because in our politics, they keep telling you to let the government solve the problems. Just shut up. You don't need to work. Just elect people who want to give you free stuff. But the problem with people giving you free stuff is the rest of us have to pay for it through our tax dollars.
2: Thanks, big government weenuses.
0: And you never recognize the joy of overcoming adversity and doing for yourself. And that's the coolest thing about doing a stand-up comedy special that Foxworthy doesn't mention in that promo. You know, when the hour's over and you get a standing ovation and that's what you have to show for all the work you put into writing those jokes, it's the greatest feeling in the world because you did it. You know what I'm saying? Someone doing it for you is not remotely as fulfilling, you know? And that's the bigger point here, is victorhood or victimhood. There's no way you could argue that Jeff Foxworthy has been a victim in his career. He is living a life that I don't think any of us could wrap our heads around. Certainly not me, because I went to community college. I don't have enough bandwidth to stretch it that far. But we'll hear it straight from the horse's mouth when we come back. Jeff Foxworthy in studio on Fox Across America.

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4: I'm Kathleen Maloney. Iran fires missiles at Israel today in retaliation for an Israeli attack on Beirut. Fox's Trey Yingst has President Trump's reaction.
5: The president told me it's certainly not going to help negotiations. He went on to say, what I would suggest to Iran, you've shot your missiles, that's enough. Get back to the table and make a deal.
4: The president urging Israel not to strike back at Iran. President Trump plans to attend the basketball playoff game at Madison Square Garden in New York Monday night. Security will be tight.
6: Fans should expect enhanced security measures when entering Madison Square Garden, including TSA-style screening procedures. Guests are strongly encouraged to arrive at least 2 hours before tip-off.
4: Fox's C.B. Cotton says there will also be an increased police presence. 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
7: From 21 Alive, I'm meteorologist Liz Bradham with your forecast. Staying partly to mostly sunny on your Sunday with a high of 87 degrees and thick humidity sticking around. Tonight, we're partly cloudy with a low of 65. Kicking off the work week tomorrow, partly to mostly cloudy with a few isolated showers, a high of 88. I'm meteorologist Liz Bradham from 21 Alive on WoWo 92.3 FM and 1190 AM.
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0: All right, you're going to have to bear with me on this next interview, folks, because if stand-up comedy careers are boats, my next guest is one of those big fancy cruise lines with a buffet and a casino. I'm like the inflatable raft the Somali pirates show up in. But I am the captain now, Jeff Foxworthy. Good to see you, man.
1: You too, brother. How are you?
0: It's a big damn deal. Okay, yeah. So something that won me over instantly when I ran into you earlier today at Fox, and I just want to make sure we get to this. So we have a mutual friend, the late, great Vic Henley.
1: Yes.
0: Who was one of the greatest comics and just the best overall hangs you could ever hope to come
1: great
0: across.
1: Great hang.
0: Okay.
1: I mean, if you were going to go sit down and have a beer after a show.
0: Mm-hmm.
1: Because he always had stories.
0: Always had stories. And anytime I heard those stories, I consumed enough beer that my iPhone didn't recognize my face to unlock it the next morning. That was the thing. Anytime you had to go to the Apple store to unlock your phone, they're like, oh, you're hanging out with Henley again?
1: You know Vic.
0: And God love him. So he did something for me early on in my process, and this is going to correlate really well with our discussion about your new stand-up special, The Joke's on Me. When I passed Comic Strip Live here in New York, you auditioned for a, you know, made comics, guys like Henley that are elder statesmen, that are the faces of the franchise. And at the time, I was a cab driver driving, you know, 5 a.m. to 5 p.m. doing stand-up at night. So on the night I got passed at the Strip and knew nothing about the tough love of comedy, I had what I thought was the euphoric high point of my existence. And as I was signing out, Henley, appropriate to nothing, just says over my shoulder, he goes, you're going to take the money for that set? It broke me down to nothing. And I didn't understand it, okay? And then I did, and I was like, oh, that's amazing.
1: Which is kind of like welcome to the club, right?
0: Yes, of course, yes. And the thing I love about your new special, it's streaming now on Fox Nation, it's called The Joke's on Me, is it is about process. Yes, there's a killer hour of material, but you're also going to stand behind the magician and see where you get the rabbit from and, you know, how you guess a card. And I think that is so valuable because what we are ultimately is the product of process. Every one of us. Whatever act you watch, that guy had a process. You know, the guy smashing fruit, Gallagher. He had a process.
1: Well, it's funny you say magician because I've thought about that, about what we do. Mm-hmm. Like a great magician, you don't see the 10,000 hours that he spent learning how to make that coin disappear, right?
0: Mm-hmm.
1: And he'll tell you that.
0: Yeah.
1: It's not disappearing, it's an illusion.
0: Yeah.
1: But somehow people think comedians just walk in off the street and start talking about their day.
0: Yes.
1: And they're hilarious. And I hate to bust that bubble because comics are really funny.
0: Mm-hmm.
1: But there's a difference between being really funny in the break room and being really funny in a room full of strangers.
0: That is a great point, man. We're talking to Jeff Foxworthy, by the way, and the reason I want to just build on that for a second, because I say this all the time. Everybody knows a guy like Bob in accounting. They're like, Bob should be a comedian.
1: Yes.
0: It's because Bob speaks to you in a shorthand that you already know.
1: Yes.
0: And I think the challenge of what we do is you've got to go out to mainstream society where they don't know the shorthand. And the difference between us and Bob is we were crazy enough to keep going after a year of bombing.
1: Yes.
0: Whereas Bob, just that 1 year was like, all right, I'm out of here. Okay.
1: Well, and I will tell young comics that where people come up and go, hey, I think I want to be a comedian, but I don't want to quit my job. And I go, you don't want to be a comedian. I think the only way you become a comedian is when there is no plan B.
0: Yes.
1: It's burn the boats.
0: Mm-hmm.
1: And you don't have an option. Yeah. We're not. It's like I say, writers don't want to be writers.
0: Mm-hmm.
1: You just are, right?
0: Yeah. Uh-huh.
1: And because writing's not fun.
0: Yeah.
1: It's never fun. I've tried to make it fun. It's not. Now, the end result is fun.
0: Yep.
1: But the process isn't.
0: No. Because you're alone arguing with voices in your head. You know, you're trying to make things work. And the hardest thing I try to explain to people who aren't writers is how their mere existence becomes an impediment to writing. Because anytime someone asks you a simple question while you're writing, they're interrupting a conversation. Yeah. Wheels are spinning. You're trying to solve this case.
1: Yeah.
0: And then someone goes, did you let the dog out? And I'm like, die in a fire.
1: Yeah. So but it's true.
0: Yeah.
1: It's you know, I'm just assuming you're like me. I always have running conversations in my head. Mm-hmm. And that's why I call my podcast that I do on Sirius a comic mind, because mm-hmm. I truly believe, I do think it's a gift. Mm-hmm. I think some people are just gifted with being funny. Mm-hmm. Can you get better at it? Can you? Yes. Mm-hmm. But if you're not born with that and you just say, I'm going to be a comic, you're never going to be a good comic.
0: Yes, we've met that person.
1: We've met lots of those.
0: It's most of what you meet, as a matter of fact.
1: That's almost everything I mean. But you know, and I know. I mean, I can sit around with people 2 minutes in. I was sitting there with you. I'm sitting there thinking, I could talk to this guy all night.
0: Thanks,
1: we recognize each other mm-hmm. because everybody's brain's not wired like us. And that's why I'm like, what is it about us that makes our brains work the way they do? But you recognize it in other people, and you're going, okay, I can let my guard down.
0: Yep.
1: And just, I can talk to this guy. He understands mm-hmm. the way my stupid brain works.
0: It's like in a zombie movie, when somebody's eyes turn yellow, you know they've been bit.
1: That's the sign. But musicians are like that. They just start jamming with somebody, and mm-hmm. I'm like, oh, that's so cool. They don't know, but they're speaking a language that the rest of the world's not speaking.
0: Yeah, and no, it's really powerful stuff when you say it that way, especially because, like, you were jamming. When you guys were doing Blue Collar Comedy Tour, those turned into jams. You'd do sets, and then you'd get on stage and just jam. And it was pretty rad.
1: You know what inspired that was mm-hmm. when we decided to do it, the people producing it, they wanted, like, for us to come up with a big ending, like a silly song or something. And I said, we all got into this because we were a fan of comedy.
0: Yeah.
1: And I remember as a kid being such a big fan mm-hmm. of the Carol Burnett Show. And my favorite moments in that, because when you're a comic and you do your job right, you don't laugh. Yeah. You keep a straight face. Uh-huh. And I said, I loved it when they would make each other laugh. And then years later on Fifth Grader, Vicki Lawrence was on there, and I was telling her that. And she said, you know, she said, when we would rehearse that show, we would rehearse for 3 days in a row, no audience. 3 days in a row, we would rehearse it the same way. They let the audience in, turn the cameras on. She goes, Tim Conway would do something totally different from what we had just rehearsed the 3 days for no other reason than to make them laugh.
0: Yes.
1: And so I said, well, people never see comics laugh. Let us just bring stools out. We know each other. Mm-hmm. Get each other to tell stories and try to make each other laugh.
0: Yeah.
1: And a lot of people, that was their favorite part of the thing.
0: The hang. Because they were talking to the great Jeff Foxworthy, because they were hanging out with you guys now.
1: They got to see. Yeah. Well, it's like Ron White telling the story about getting thrown out of the bar in New York City.
0: Yeah.
1: We are literally sitting at lunch one day. Uh-huh. Not working on material, just having lunch. Mm-hmm. And Ron goes, did I ever tell you all about the time I got thrown out of a bar in New York? And he starts to tell this story. Well, we're like crying. And I said, you're telling that on stage tonight. Yeah, uh-huh. And then we're laughing at it all over again. But people don't get to see us have fun.
0: Yeah.
1: You know.
0: Well, that's what I love about what we do. Is it's funny because I just watched this Johnny Carson interview on 60 Minutes. And Johnny Carson was talking about how he never covered serious issues. And I applaud him for this, because he was like, we have a very unique opportunity as entertainers to entertain and get him away from the thing, you know, which is, I think that's our greatest superpower, is if you're truly uniquely funny, we don't need to know who they're voting for in the midterms to make them laugh. And we shouldn't have to, and I don't want us to. That's what I love so much about your body of work, is that you could consume it from any angle and you just go, oh, that's funny, because we're making human points. That's the true superpower.
1: Well, and I don't know if you feel this way, over the course of time, mm-hmm. the way I view what we do has changed in that. And sometimes I'll start a show this way. I walk out and I go, you know, I know everybody I'm looking at is going through something.
0: Yeah.
1: Might be a financial problem, might be a physical problem, might be an emotional problem. Everybody's going through something. And I'm not naive enough to think laughter makes people's problems go away. Mm-hmm. But laughter is the release valve that keeps people from exploding.
0: Yes.
1: If they can put their burden down for just an hour or an hour and a half, laugh, then you're kind of rejuvenated to pick it back up and let's keep going. And so I don't know if initially when I got into it, I thought about that value of it. But that's the value of what you do. We're living in a world where we don't know if we're going back to war. We don't know what gas prices are going to. You know, you got enough crap to worry about.
0: Yeah.
1: But if you're able to laugh a little bit, you're like, all right, well, we'll worry about it again tomorrow.
0: Yeah, you're going to reload. You live to fight another day.
1: Exactly.
0: That's the point. Jeff Foxworthy's in studio. The special's called The Joke's on Me. And because of it, 17 less people will be pushed on front of the subway today in New York City. It's down 17. Now, if the Knicks lose game one of the NBA Finals, the subway pushings go right back up. You can't blame Foxworthy.
1: The Knicks are going to win it all. It's going to be magic.
0: It just seems like
1: it's going to be magic in the city.
0: I would feel better, but I just saw him do an interview in San Antonio. I'm kidding. I'm telling you.
1: It's like, dude, for like weeks now, since the playoffs began, I've just been like, and it happens that way where people just get hot at the right time.
0: Yeah.
1: And they start clicking. And so for weeks, I've thought, crap, and Knicks are going to win this.
0: I'm telling you. You know what it feels like? It feels like that third act of every comedy in the 80s where they play the upbeat song and things start working, you know, and the town's coming together. And I feel like we're watching that version of the Knicks right now. So I hope you're right, because I have paid and not paid my rent from betting sports for the last 20 years. So I want to know that you're right.
1: Well, I was here. I was working in New York in 86.
0: Oh, wow, for the Mets.
1: And during the World Series time. Mm-hmm. And even with, I just had a feeling. I'm like, the Mets are going to win this thing.
0: Yeah.
1: And I got to go to a World Series ticker tape parade because I was up here working. But it's just, sometimes it's just meant to be.
0: It's just there.
1: The Knicks have gone through so much crap for so long. Yeah. And when I was a kid, the Knicks were good.
0: Yeah.
1: You know, I mean, 70s. Really good. And so I've thought for weeks, I'm like, I think it might be the Knicks.
0: Could you imagine? I mean, what would happen
1: here? This place will go crazy.
0: Yeah, it'll be bananas. That's the one thing. It'll be, you know, people climbing on light poles, cars getting flipped over, and then the Knicks will win. Hey, there it is. But I'm so psyched for the special. I love that you shined a light on process, and I love that you're, even where you are now, still trying to elevate the art form of comedy, because the difference, and maybe you know this anyway, but the difference between somebody who's like truly a great comic and somebody who's just successful, attains a goal and goes and buys a speedboat. You know what I mean?
1: Yeah.
0: Somebody who's truly a great comedian can't divorce themselves from the reality of you want the content to be good. Like, you can never make peace with a bad content or a thing that didn't work, and you'll never be able to.
1: Well, think about how much Jerry made from Seinfeld.
0: Yeah, for sure.
1: Could have walked away and never done anything again.
0: Mm-hmm.
1: What's Jerry doing? Jerry's out there on the road this weekend.
0: Are you damn right he is.
1: Leno's on the road this weekend. There's some people, they're just comics.
0: Yeah.
1: You know, and the cool thing, and like, you do this well, but it's like people don't understand, there's different ways of being funny. Like, the radio is different than doing stand-up.
0: 100%, yeah.
1: If you're writing in a book form, that's different. Mm-hmm. And it's kind of learning, all right, how do I do this in a different form and still be funny at it?
0: Amen. No, it's true. But that is the actual goal for all of us, is if you can make humor portable, you wind up on a million different platforms, but that, you know, comes down to your own ability. I tell people this all the time in comedy. We're competing against ourselves.
1: It's like golf. Yeah.
0: Yeah. It's the, you know, people get caught up with this guy got cast for that or that guy got cast for this. I'm like, but it's just you against you. You got to compete against the guy who doesn't want to get up and write or the, you know, that whole guy. Well, and if you can do that, you got a shot.
1: Well, think about like when you first started out. Mm-hmm. When you first start out, you hate every comic because you're just like, he's a hack. He's a
0: screw
1: hack.
0: That guy.
1: He's a hack. He's a hack. The longer you do it, you start realizing, hey, anybody that's done this for 20 or 25 years, they know.
0: Yeah.
1: They know, because you're not going to keep doing this if you don't work at it.
0: Amen.
1: And I say, I don't care if you're a screenplay writer, if you're a stand-up, if you're doing a TV show, the one thing those people have in common, they work at the craft.
0: Yep.
1: Right?
0: That's what it is.
1: They work at it.
0: You can't endure if your work ethic doesn't endure with
1: it. No, yeah.
0: You see, now I will make one confession before I let you go. So I was just in Reno, Hawkins Amphitheater, sold out rowdy crowd. You can't offend a Reno crowd.
1: No, Reno.
0: I tried
1: Reno,
0: everything.
1: Do you not? Reno yeah. crowds are different than yeah. any crowd in the country.
0: Like if I would have brought on a baby seal to club at the death at the end, there would have been a line.
1: There would have been going, do it, do it, do it.
0: Quit stalling and start swinging, Jimmy. I'm trying to get to the Bunny Ranch. I'm like, fine, I'll hit the seal. Yeah. It was just a joke. But I was driving across Route 80. I saw you on a big billboard for the Silver Legacy. I guess you have a day coming up out there.
1: Yeah.
0: And as a New Yorker, it's not a real billboard unless you climb up and draw X-rated graffiti on it.
1: Sure.
0: Okay.
1: Right.
0: And as a New Yorker, I feel like I failed you because I did not climb that billboard. But had we done this interview prior, the things that would be drawn on your face on Route 80 right now is the highest form of endearment, by the way. I hope you know that.
1: When I was first in comedy and you'd stay in all these crappy hotels and they all had the crappy artwork on the wall, this is how much time I had to kill. I would always pull the artwork down and sign my friends' names to it and put it back up. I mean, like anybody's going to know their name, right?
0: No,
1: but I sign their name to it.
0: That's all time. Listen, you can get backstage with Jeff Foxworthy. You can be inside the whole process. You, too, can have a mental health problem if you just go to Fox Nation.
1: You, too. It's so easy to have a mental health problem.
0: It's all right there in front of you for the take. And go to Fox Nation. Check out the jokes on me. Jeff Foxworthy, we will always have this. Thank you for real.
1: Oh, yeah, man. I appreciate it. I appreciate you.
0: Oh, this matters. All right, I'll see you on Fox Nation. Rock.
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0: Bottom of the ninth on Fox Across America with Jimmy Failla. If you're giving out a game ball today, it's got to go to Jeff Foxworthy. Hot damn. One of the highest honors of my career right there. That man is an icon. And he was such a great hang. He's going to be on Fox News Saturday night this weekend as well. But he is someone I have revered from afar for probably my entire life in comedy. And the truth is, they always tell you to never meet your heroes. But they got this one wrong. He was just as cool as hell. And the one thing I will tell you about Foxworthy, which overlaps with everyone else that I've met that's pretty cool in the last month. I mean, a month ago today, I was hanging out with the president in the freaking Oval Office. And I can tell you, every one of these super successful people has one thing in common. It's that they are not deterred by failure. Just keep going. As this show ends today, life might have punched you in the nuts. But the bottom line is, if you throw a little bit of ice on that thing and get out of bed tomorrow, you can take over. Because you live in America where you have this fabulous thing called freedom!
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14: escalation of the conflict in Iran. I'm Kathleen Maloney, Fox News. Iran launched a large missile attack on Israel today. Fox's Trey Yingst has President Trump's response.
15: At least four waves of Iranian ballistic missiles have targeted northern Israel. I just got off the phone with President Trump to get his reaction to the ongoing missile attack. As I was speaking with the president out the window, I could see some of these incoming missiles headed toward the northern part of this country. The IDF says they were able to shoot down the majority of the incoming fire, but the president telling Fox News it's certainly not going to help negotiations. I asked him if he had a message for the Iranian regime. He said, "What I would suggest to Iran, you've shot your missiles, that's enough, get back to the table and make a deal." President Trump indicated in our conversation that negotiations with Iran were progressing toward a possible agreement as early as this coming week.
14: Iranian officials say the missile strikes were in retaliation for Israel's attacks on Beirut. American Airlines is temporarily suspending six domestic routes this summer due to elevated fuel costs linked to the Iran conflict. The carrier said the affected routes will be paused only during August and September, but none were being eliminated permanently. Police are still trying to find the suspects and the motive behind a mass shooting at an Ohio festival Saturday night.
16: The fun suddenly turning to people of all ages running and scrambling for cover at the iconic Old West End Festival, and many were helping any of the 12 victims that they could. We know two of those shooting victims are fighting for their life in critical condition, and people who were there are shocked. Police are still searching for at least two suspects who they say were probably shooting at each other. Investigators are currently combing through all the evidence, and one seasoned lieutenant says this is some of the worst violence he's seen.
14: Fox's Madison Scarpino. 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
14: When the Knicks and the Spurs tip off for Game 3 of the NBA Finals, President Trump will be at Madison Square Garden.
20: The president will become the first sitting U.S. Commander-in-Chief to attend an NBA Finals game, and fans have been told to expect airport-level security. The Knicks releasing a statement that reads in part, quote, "A strict no-bag policy will be in effect, and fans should make every effort to limit personal items to an absolute minimum. Fans should expect enhanced security measures when entering Madison Square Garden, including TSA-style screening procedures. Guests are strongly encouraged to arrive at least 2 hours before tip-off to allow additional time for screening and entry."
14: Fox's CB Cotton. NYPD says no watch parties will be permitted outside the garden during or after Game 3. Elon Musk's SpaceX is set to go public this week.